0: But his office released a statement after Netanyahu spoke with Trump, saying he expressed his appreciation for President Trump's commitment to the key points of the deal. Julie Stahl, CBN News, Jerusalem.
1: Wow, what a week, Chris.
2: Yeah, it was. It began, you know, Monday morning. We heard an alarm on our phones, and then we heard the sound of explosions, interceptions above here in Jerusalem. My initial thought was, well, here we go again.
1: Yeah. The fact that the bombing stopped or the missiles stopped within 24 hours was more shocking even than the missiles coming. Mm-hmm. I think we were all preparing, weren't we?
2: Yeah.
1: We felt we could see the rhetoric being ramped up, mm-hmm. the negotiations using Truth Social,
2: right.
1: and the threats coming being ramped up. So
2: yeah.
1: the attack was actually not a surprise, but the fact that it was over in 24 hours
2: yeah.
1: was more of a surprise.
2: Yeah, exactly. President Trump asking or kind of demanding for both Iran and Israel to stop shooting. And then we see that the Iran hits an Apache helicopter
1: yeah.
2: right over the Strait of Hormuz.
1: Well, and I also observed, and I think we spoke about this, Chris, the three-legged stool that started this negotiations: nuclear, missiles, proxies,
2: mm-hmm.
1: right? Those were the red lines.
2: Yeah.
1: Now, this week, all we're hearing is nuclear. It seems as if the Trump administration is pivoting away from the other two legs of the stool, maybe possibly leaving Israel
2: yeah.
1: to wrap that up.
2: Mm-hmm.
1: And what are your thoughts on his focus on nuclear?
2: Well, certainly that's the bottom line for everybody, the nuclear. But the other two legs of that stool are very important, specifically the ballistic missiles. For Israel can be an existential threat. They're rebuilding their stockpile. One thing that I've heard over here, one Israeli journalist said, because of the change, because all of a sudden when the Apache helicopter was hit, President Trump said, by necessity, we have to respond. Mm. And one said, well, capitulation for thee and not for me. Mm. In other words, Israel was, President Trump said, turn the other cheek and stop attacking. And yet when a U.S. helicopter was attacked, there was certainly an ability for the U.S. to go ahead and respond.
1: Well, and of course, the war in Israel hasn't stopped. The missiles continue to come from Hezbollah.
2: Yeah, that's right. Yeah.
1: But it seems as if, yeah, President Trump is now resorting to the hammer. Before it was the Truth Social Post,
2: mm-hmm.
1: and now he's using the hammer, because now we're seeing two nights in a row, and now
2: maybe a third tonight. Yeah.
1: Yes,
2: uh-huh.
1: attacks in Iran.
2: Mm-hmm.
1: by the U.S.
2: Yeah.
1: military.
2: And another journalist said that, you know, now he's speaking Persian, meaning that he's not only using diplomacy, but he's using military pressure on Iran, which is sort of the game book of Iran itself.
1: Mm-hmm.
2: In fact, there was one negotiator, the foreign minister, who actually wrote that kind of negotiation tactic in a book.
1: It's interesting, though, to try and dissect this war in the midst of it, given we really are only a few months in, and the president continues to repeat that, to
2: mm-hmm.
1: remind everyone.
2: Right.
1: We're only a few months in, and this seems like a president who has a lot of different plays, a lot of different plans.
2: Right. Yeah, and one of the plans that came out this week also was 100 million tons of oil
1: yeah.
2: Or barrels of oil that were getting out of the Strait of Hormuz secretly, a covert operation, which actually helped reduce the price of oil on the global market. But also, you know, another sort of a Trump card, if I can use that, where he's using covert means to actually work behind the scenes.
1: Yeah, well, and the leverage, the thumb on the economy seems to be actually his most powerful hammer
2: mm-hmm.
1: at moving the needle with Iran's
2: right.
1: negotiating
2: right.
1: team.
2: And then it goes both ways. The pressure on the U.S. economy with the price of gas. I was talking to someone yesterday that said, well, you know, their husband was filling up their truck, and all of a sudden he's spending $200.
1: Mm-hmm.
2: So it's hard for people to spend $200 on gas or $50 or whatever it is, more than they usually spend, and then say, oh, that's okay because we're fighting against Iran. It's a hard thing to connect.
1: Yeah. Well, there is a Ford that's all electric. A Ford truck. I'm just saying.
2: Okay.
1: We'll see how the weekend plays out.
2: And in addition to what he did covertly with the oil out of the Persian Gulf, was you know, many people are talking about there are things that are going on right now with the Mossad, with the CIA, maybe with the Kurds, or that are going behind the scenes that may be putting more pressure on the regime.
1: Right. This isn't a new thing, Mossad training up and planning for this battlefield.
2: Right.
1: They've been planning for this for a long time,
2: mm-hmm.
1: the same way we saw with the pagers, planted years in advance, and then they activated
2: That's
1: that.
2: Right.
1: It'll be very interesting to see what plans the Mossad has put in place within

0: yesterday, and I'd like to know the names of the people that came in and saved her so I could go home and take them. And she's doing fine. It's a wonderful thing. Thank you.
1: When you fall and cannot get up, an accident can turn into a tragedy. 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
4: Some criticize the U.S. and Israel for even hinting at the idea of overthrowing the terrorists leading Iran. But to hear the other side, our Paul Strand talked with Jerusalem Post commentator Gil Troy about why such a regime change would not only be a good idea, but a very necessary one.
5: We're speaking with Gil Troy, Jerusalem Post commentator, historian, scholar. Gil, right now there's a big argument over this idea of America and Israel pushing for regime change in Iran. And a lot of people thinking that that's just not done, that shouldn't be done. But could you maybe explain the arguments for why this is not just moral, but even crucial?
6: Let's be clear, this is not an Israeli obsession. This should be an American obsession. Because Israel's merely little Satan. America is great Satan. There is a regime in Iran. We should be very careful. This is not against the Iranian people. This is actually in favor of the Iranian people, right? This is a regime that killed 36,000 of its own people just in January alone, let alone tens of thousands over the course of 40 plus years. So you have a regime which is, and by the way, let's also point out that it's 1,000 miles from between Jerusalem and Tehran, right? So where's the fight? The fight is not over a border. And America is 5,000 to 6,000 miles away from Tehran. The fight is that there's an ideological regime which is not only oppressing its own people, wants to control the region, but also wants to destroy these two democracies. Why? Because they're two covenantal democracies. They're two democracies committed to liberty. They're two democracies committed to freedom. And so this is a moment where our values and our national security needs, and I say our as Americans, meet.
5: Why is the overthrow of the Islamic regime of Iran just as important for the Israeli people as it is for the Iranian people?
6: So look, since the regime change of 1979, this revolution, and by the way, we should emphasize that for thousands of years, there were warm connections between the Persian people, the Iranian people, and the Jewish people, both in Iran and in after 1948, the Shah of Iran and the Iranian regime then was actually quite pro-Israel. And so there's no kind of inherent anti-Semitism in the Iranian people, and there's no inherent anti-Iranianism in the Jewish people or in the or in Israel.
5: Right now, it seems like President Trump is really wants to cut a deal of some sort and get this over with. But why is it, just speaking about the region and politics and all that, why is it maybe more dangerous to leave Iran right now than to actually push for a regime change? Why is that maybe more dangerous for the region?
6: So let's first point out that regime change can't be done with a press of a button, right? This is a regime which has kind of built itself up and worked its way into the essence of the country for 47 years and has terrified people and has killed all kinds of people inside Iran and outside, as I've argued, because they don't want to leave. So we have to say that it's not, you can't just press a button and have it happen. But where I'm confused, truly confused, is that since the start of this round of the Iranian war, and frankly since October 7th, anybody who didn't doubt how dangerous Iran was has now seen how dangerous Iran is. Again, in January we saw how dangerous it is to its people. Since the late February, early March, we've seen that it didn't just attack Israel. Why is it attacking Israel? But they attacked the UAE, Qatar, all these, Saudi Arabia, all these countries around Iran, which were supposedly its friends and allies. And now they're blocking the Strait of Hormuz. So where I sit, I look at the world and go, what's wrong with you? Don't you understand who hates you and who's with you? Don't you understand this kind of threat? And I think the entire world, including China and Russia, should be blocking Iran, blockading Iran. And I'm very glad that President Trump has blockaded the Straits of Hormuz and basically

0: who said, you're not getting any oil. I think there is a need to kind of choke the Iranian economy, not the Iranian people, in order to free the Iranian people. And the three most important things have to be no nukes, no ballistic missiles, and no freeing of sanctions that brings billions of dollars back in to this, not the people, but this evil regime, which hates America and hates Americanism and hates American ideals.
1: Yeah. And what it feels like is that now, if we get out of there, this war that we meant to weaken Iran, that we may have actually strengthened them more, and that they're going to be like the power guy in the region if we don't do something to knock them off.
0: If we hold the line on those three things, even if the regime survives, it'll be much, much weakened. And we ultimately have to wait for the Iranian people to turn on the regime and for the regime to implode. Look, anybody who right now says we won or we lost, anybody who says there's going to be a regime change or there isn't going to be a regime change is living in La La Land. We're in the middle of the event.
1: Thank you so much, Gil Troy.
0: Thank you.
1: Jerusalem Post commentator.
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2: Christian leaders from around the world gathered in Jerusalem this week to address critical issues concerning anti-Semitism, Israel, and the church. Dr. Jürgen Buhler, one of the organizers of the event, explained the urgency of the meeting for such a time as this. I'm here with President of the ICEJ, International Christian Embassy Jerusalem, Jürgen Buhler. Jürgen, great to be with you. We're here for the Jerusalem Summit, but it's not just the Jerusalem Summit. You're calling it an emergency Jerusalem Summit. Why?
8: Well, Chris, thank you so much. It's always good to be with you. The reason why we called it an emergency summit, because I believe that we are living in a time where Israel is under threat, the Jewish people around the world are under threat like never before. We see anti-Semitism rising after October 7 in numbers that are unprecedented. I think the United States, there is a 200% increase. If you look at anti-Semitism in colleges or universities, it grew 500%. If you go to Europe, almost every country in Europe, anti-Semitic acts and violence against the Jews up 200 to 500%. That's incredible, unheard of, and we feel it's a time where the church needs to wake up. The sad thing about all that is that many churches around the world, they don't have to say anything about that. They don't even know what to say when it comes to Israel or the Jewish people. And this emergency summit is here to help pastors around the world to get the tools to stand up on a Sunday morning on their pulpit to address anti-Semitism, to address questions like replacement theology, and to inform their churches in an intelligent way.
2: Would you compare what's happening now to what people say might have been in Germany in the 1930s? Is it similar?
8: Chris, that's an excellent question, because I was told for many years, oh, we are living in times comparable to what happened in Germany. And I always said, well, you know, this was really an extreme time. I wouldn't compare it. But today, absolutely, I think we are living in times. We see churches. We had a conference in Ireland the other day. It was closed down in two venues because pastors got too scared because of the threats they received. Pastors are telling us they don't dare to speak about Israel anymore from the pulpit because they are afraid of the ramifications. And we really see there is, number one, the threat level, very similar to how it was then, and also the response of the churches in many places, not everywhere, but in many places, is similar to how it was in Germany back then in the years leading to Hitler.
2: Was the church in Germany at that time, was it asleep?
8: It was, I think, asleep. It was unknowledgeable about God's purpose with the Jewish people, so they didn't have the tools in their hand to respond properly. And, of course, it's also many of them, they just lacked courage because there was a consequence to pay or a price to pay standing up for the Jewish people.
2: Yeah. What are the tools that you want to bring to the church through this conference, this summit?
8: Well, through this summit, we are addressing three major areas. We address, number one, global anti-Semitism. We will inform what is happening, what is the proper theology to address that, why Christians should stand with the Jewish people, defend them. Number two, we are speaking about new waves or new types of replacement theology. There is a doctrine that is spreading like cancer almost, you can say. It's called the new Pauline perspective. It is in itself very helpful to educate you on the Jewish character of Jesus, but when it comes to the Jewish people today, it actually fails completely. It says the church replaced Israel. It's all over the world. You hear about it. We want to address that. And thirdly, we are living still in the 1700th anniversary of the Nicene Council. 1,700 years ago, church fathers in Turkey met together. It was the second ecumenical council after the book of Acts, chapter 15. And if you think about in Acts chapter 15, the church widely opened the doors to the Gentile Christians. They said, you are welcome to join us. You don't need to be circumcised. You don't need to eat kosher. We just want you to believe in Yeshua. 250 years later, they shut the door for the Jewish people. They said, if you want to join the church, stop keeping Shabbat, stop keeping Passover. You need to stick to our holidays. You need to stop being Jewish, and then you can join the Christian church. So it was opening a gap between Judaism and Christianity lasting until today.
2: Jürgen Bühler, thanks for the summit and what you're doing. Still ahead, a mystery hundreds of feet underground. Who walked there and why?
9: At Phoebe in Israel, we have the great privilege to bless and tangibly demonstrate the never-ending love of God for the Jewish people and all the peoples of this land. 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
2: Jerusalem is a city layered in history, literally. If you dig down anywhere, you're on a trip through the centuries.
10: Even with all its known history, archaeologists still uncover things that stump the experts. We came upon one of those the other day, right outside Jerusalem, and no one really knows what it was. Take a look.
11: Yeah. It's huge!
12: It is.
11: Oh my God.
12: Yeah, it continues to that way. And to that, to both ways.
11: Wow!
13: Just south of Jerusalem, a routine archaeological survey turned into this extraordinary discovery. Beneath a future housing development, archaeologists uncovered a massive tunnel carved deep into the bedrock.
10: So this is an ancient cave, which is actually a tunnel. It's a couple hundred yards each direction. I'm like an entire story underground right now. It's massive. I'm 6'2", and you can see I can't even touch the ceiling.
13: Israel Antiquities Authority archaeologist Zinovi Mastovich says the discovery began with what appeared to be a natural cave. As excavators cleared centuries of accumulated soil, the space kept expanding.
10: This is at least one story down, just right here at the entrance, and then it goes even further. How deep
12: there
10: is it?
12: There are 17 steps down to the entrance, and 3 additional steps down to the main tunnel.
13: Thus far, archaeologists have documented more than 160 feet of tunnel, with some sections reaching nearly 16 feet in height.
12: I would love to tell you, sentence, we are going down on staircase 5,000 years old, 2,000 years old. The most frustrating that I don't really
10: know. You don't know.
12: No.
10: You will, but you will figure it out.
13: And that's where the mystery begins. Archaeologists can clearly see how nature formed the original cave and where ancient workers transformed it. Chisel marks remain visible on the walls, indicating tremendous labor and planning.
10: Oh, yeah, you're right. Look at this.
12: Yes.
10: This is incredible. Wow. Why? What on earth is it here for? Why would they create a cave like this?
12: That's $1 million question.
13: Researchers first considered it may have been a water system like those found at other biblical sites. The geology, however, doesn't fit because there's no water source below, and the tunnel lacks the waterproof plaster ancient engineers normally used. The leading theory now is that workers dug up high-quality chalk used for plaster production.
12: And the best option that we come up now is actually we are talking about huge quarrying site.
10: Quarry. Okay.
12: Yeah.
13: The tunnel sits several hundred feet from Tel Ramat Rachel, a prominent archaeological site going back to the Iron Age. Archaeologists believe material extracted here may have helped support the communities that once stood nearby. Yet despite months of excavation, many questions remain unanswered.
14: You have to understand that you don't find such an impressive project every day in Jerusalem, and certainly not at such a great distance from the old city. It's the first time I've had the privilege of excavating something so surprising and impressive.
13: For now, the tunnel will keep its secrets as discoveries like this remind archaeologists why Jerusalem and all Israel remain among the world's richest landscapes of history.
10: And this was just discovered, in a random field where they were building and planning to construct more homes. Only in Israel. History right underneath your feet. It's wild.
13: Joshua Swanson, CBN News, Jerusalem.
2: Well, that's all for this edition of Jerusalem Dateline. 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
15: And remember to follow us on social media. 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
2: Pray also for the protection of Israel and for the peace of Jerusalem. 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And for all of us here at the Jerusalem Bureau, we'll see you next Tuesday on Jerusalem Dateline.
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22: Hi, everyone. Welcome to 700 Club Israel. I'm Andrew Knox. Over the past few days, Israelis have endured numerous attacks from the Iranian regime. Missiles have been fired without warning into population centers of the Jewish state. Many have been intercepted. Residents have reported seeing explosions over Jerusalem. While damage has been minimal, people in Israel have been living in a state of fear all year long. When the alarms sound, they only have seconds to get to a bomb shelter. And as Roberto Torres-Cedillo found out, many of them can't make it.

0: Sonia survived the Holocaust and has lived through many wars in Israel. Her city was beyond the reach of rockets. That safety is now gone.
1: 32 flights of stairs, 8 times in a day. That's how many times Sonia, a Holocaust survivor who is 92 years old, had to go up and down in 90 seconds. Tamar is telling me that this is the flight of steps that her mom has to take to get to the bomb shelter. But you only have a minute and 30 seconds to get there. With a walker, there is no way they're getting there on time. We are praying, yeah, so that the God of angel armies protects Israel.
0: Over the last 2.5 years of war in Israel, the aggression has spread throughout the country's territory. Residents of central Israel are no longer safe from missile attacks. It's a densely populated area with limited bomb shelters.
2: It was very hard for me and more for her to sit in the shelter, and it was freezing. Yeah. She broke 3 ribs and she has pain in the knee. Mm-hmm. And also she's scared, you know?
1: Do you feel like when you see people helping in small ways, like you have a hope for the future?
2: We are all the time in war. All the time in war. So it's good to know that someone over there in the sea, so far, 10,000 kilometers, and they're thinking how we can help other people. It's not the first time, you understand? It's like, it's a way of life. Mm. It's not supposed to be like this.
1: And it won't stay like this forever.
2: No. So you can imagine if it was here a peace.
1: I imagine a day with peace, yes.
2: The prosperity.
1: Yeah.
2: It's not just for us.
1: That's what Israel's supposed to be, right? A light to the nations.
2: Yeah, the nation.
1: And the nations will come.
2: Yeah.
1: Right. That's the hope.
2: The hope, yeah. The light.
1: That's why we support you and we stand with you.
2: Thank you very much.
1: To help you.
2: Thank you, thank you.
0: Because of your support, Sonia is safer now, closer to shelter, closer to help. But across central Israel, families with young children are still searching for protection.
1: I'm in the central part of Israel in a city called Rishon LeZion. And on this street you can see behind me, there are no bomb shelters except 4 in that daycare and in this daycare. These 4 bomb shelters were donated by CBN Israel. Because of the location here in the central part of Israel, there weren't enough bomb shelters built. Historically, Israel has been attacked on the north and in the south. So what's happening here is that families, communities, don't have enough bomb shelters. So what is the solution? We need support. CBN Israel has built 4 bomb shelters here, but the reality is that more are needed during this critical time. I want to show you what this bomb shelter has provided for Alice and her family.
3: I was looking for a solution. I did sleep in the shelter in the building for 2 days, but it's just impossible because when she needs her bottle, I have to go up.
4: Right, right, right.
3: And if there are sirens, I can't.
4: Right.
3: It's just
4: masuba. It's shared.
3: Yeah, yeah, yeah. So, and also, like, the entire street comes to our shelter because they don't have shelters.
4: In their building.
3: Yeah. So it's like, you know,
4: how many
3: people are like that.
4: It's full. How cramped is it? Like, when everybody's in there, like.
3: I would say, like, 50 people. There's another family that sleeps here, but they don't spend their day here like we do because the kids are a little bit older. And the other daycare, there's also like 2 bomb shelters, and also family occupies each one.
1: This shelter was donated in memory of Dr. Pat Robertson to provide protection and comfort for our dear friends.
3: Fulfilling its purpose.
1: That's amazing.
0: It's because of friends and donors of CBN Israel that we can be here and tell Alice and her 3 kids and other families, we see you. We support you. You're not alone through this crisis. People in Israel are hurting, but we can be a source of strength, of comfort, of resilience for them in this critical time. When you give to CBN Israel, you become the person Sonia described, someone 10,000 kilometers away, thinking about how to help. Your gift reaches Holocaust survivors, shelters families under fire, and stands with those who have nowhere else to turn. Because of you, they are not forgotten.
5: Roberto, Ricardo, thank you for taking us to the streets, in the stairwell, into the bomb shelters. Friends, it means so much to people in Israel when they know we are praying for them, praying that they are safe, and literally doing things to make that happen. Think about that. 90 seconds. 90 seconds is all you would have to try and get to a bomb shelter. As many times as 8 times a day, as Roberto said there, and for many people, many, many flights of stairs. We can help. You heard that CBN has put 4 bomb shelters there thus far. We can do so much more. And the wonderful thing about helping in this capacity is that we're helping children as well. It's not just older people, elderly or senior citizens, but children and grandchildren who need literal guard and protection. It's a wonderful endeavor. We're able to do this together. If you'd like to join with us, what we're doing, here's a phone number you can call. 1-800-350-2230. 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So if you can, give us a call, 1-800-350-2230. We would love to hear from you. All right, everyone, up next, 2 communities bound by shared struggles. See how they both shaped a country. The alliance between Jewish and Black Americans, coming up after this. Stay with us.
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11: We also had members who fought in the war to fight for the cause of liberty.
12: Making sure that army is staffed and supplied. He's able to identify British intelligence agents and send that information on to Washington. After they've served in the army, they look forward to a government which gives to bigotry no sanction, to persecution no assistance.
13: Washington's words are powerful because they express an idea of a world that's different from the one everybody grew up in.
14: This ideal of religious freedom is going to be part of the government, but is it really meant for everyone?
12: Is this going to be a place where you can be free to say what you want about God

0: Welcome back to 700 Club Israel. At this year's Super Bowl, the 100 plus million viewers saw an ad called Sticky Note. It featured a Jewish student finding a hateful message in his locker. Another student, an African American, steps in, covers the note, offers friendship, and says, "I know how it feels." The ad offers a glimpse at the deep bonds shared by two historically marginalized groups in America. Unpacked Media goes into the history of their rich and sometimes complicated alliance.
1: The story of the relationship between the Jewish and Black communities in America is complex, with periods of division, harmony, hostility, suspicion, and apathy. What are the historical roots of both the cooperation and conflict we see between these two communities today? And how do we create a vision for a brighter future? In the late 18th and early 19th centuries, Jewish opinions on slavery were in line with their white neighbors. As the politics of the U.S. shifted, Northern Jews increasingly opposed slavery, while Southern Jews continued to be sympathetic to slave ownership, though there were notable exceptions. These included Rabbi David Einhorn, who, in 1861, gave an anti-slavery sermon. His congregation erupted in anger, and the rabbi was forced to flee to the north. In the early 20th century, the Jewish community's demographics and opinions began to shift. Jews migrating from hostile countries settled in northeastern American cities, where they encountered Black Southerners fleeing Jim Crow laws and other forms of extreme racism. Coming from anti-Semitic Europe, many Jews recognized and drew attention to the parallels in the Black and Jewish experience. Some Yiddish newspapers referred to violent attacks on Black Americans, like the Tulsa Massacre, as pogroms. However, even with these positive developments, division remained between Black and Jewish Americans. Both groups were lightning rods for other people's hatred, and many Jews who aspired to assimilate or just make a living were afraid of associating too much with a group so openly mistreated. This distance remained until the 1930s, when the rise of the Nazi Party in Germany paralleled an increase in anti-Semitism in the U.S. Fearful and in need of allies, Jewish Americans sought support, and the Black community was one of the few to join their cause. Black and Jewish organizations began working together to challenge employment and housing discrimination, combat racial and religious violence, and fight for inclusion in social and professional spheres. In the years following the Second World War, the bond between the communities grew. Jews made up at least 30% of non-Black freedom riders, risking arrest and violence for Black solidarity. Jewish lawyers battled Jim Crow laws, while Black organizations like the NAACP, whose founders included Jews, supported the creation of the State of Israel. Black and Jewish Americans, along with other minorities, led the effort to desegregate medical associations, southern universities, businesses, and community activities while working to introduce social programs for the benefit of all members of society. While Southern Jewish support for segregation dwindled, the community was still torn over how to respond. Southern Jews faced pressure from their Northern counterparts to condemn segregation, but they feared that making official statements against segregation would result in retribution from their white neighbors. Others argued that the community need not make official statements about a topic that didn't directly relate to the Jewish community. As a result, some Southern Jewish institutions withdrew their support for national Jewish organizations that came out publicly against segregation. The growing Northern Jewish population did not share the concerns of their Southern counterparts. Iconic photos of Rabbi Abraham Joshua Heschel marching alongside the Reverend Dr. Martin Luther King Jr. encapsulates the best of the Black-Jewish relationship at the time, often called the golden period between the two communities. Rabbi Joachim Prince, who devoted much of his life to the American Civil Rights Movement, spoke just before MLK took the podium in D.C. to deliver his famous "I Have a Dream" speech. Black and Jewish Americans continued the fight for civil rights during the 1964 Freedom Summer Project in Mississippi, where Jewish activists joined others helping register Black voters and joined protests in front of courthouses. In June 1964, James Chaney, Michael Schwerner, and Andrew Goodman were abducted and murdered for their fight for equal voting rights. The ensuing outrage pushed Lyndon Johnson to sign the Civil Rights Act the following month. While Jews still faced discrimination in the 1960s, the ability for many Jews to pass as white still set them apart from their Black peers. Jews had relatively greater access to education and finances, giving them more class mobility. These opportunities, combined in some part with the healthy bonds between the communities, enabled Jews to open businesses and buy property in predominantly Black areas, a degree of coexistence that sowed the seeds of discord. A Jew was now their boss, their landlord, or their creditor, playing into age-old anti-Semitic tropes. Throughout the 1970s and 80s, the bonds between the Jewish and Black communities strained under growing racial tensions in urban America. Atlanta's first Jewish mayor employed racist rhetoric in his re-election campaign against Black challenger Maynard Jackson. In 1984, presidential hopeful Jesse Jackson made a number of anti-Semitic comments, referring to Jews as Haimis. The growth and increased visibility of the anti-Semitic Nation of Islam didn't help matters. As the Israeli-Palestinian conflict drew greater international attention, division between the communities mounted as Palestinians were increasingly seen as people of color, with Jews seen as white oppressors. And while many in both communities continued to cherish the golden period of the 50s and 60s, others began to portray Jewish support for civil rights as paternalistic and therefore just another form of racism. Tensions seemed to come to a climax in the 1991 Crown Heights riots, which erupted after a Hasidic man accidentally veered his car onto a sidewalk, killing 7-year-old Gavin Cato. The next day, in retaliation, 29-year-old Yankel Rosenbaum was stabbed and beaten by a group of Black men. Rosenbaum died a few hours later from his wounds. Over the next 3 days, rioters looted stores and damaged Jewish property. The violence of the Crown Heights riots touched a nerve. For some, the pain, mistrust, and anger continues to this day. More recently, old wounds were reopened when voices within movements like Black Lives Matter and the Women's March made anti-Semitic and anti-Zionist remarks. In 2019, extremists connected to the Black Hebrew Israelite movement were responsible for the murder of 4 people, including 2 Jews, at a Jersey City synagogue and kosher supermarket. For some, these are simply isolated incidents. For others, this violence points to a broader, unacknowledged anti-Semitism reflected in Anti-Defamation League polls that find Black Americans are significantly more likely than white Americans to accept anti-Semitic stereotypes. Despite these ongoing tensions, the communities continue to find common ground. A shared sense of fear and urgency after the 2017 Unite the Right rally in Charlottesville alarmed both communities and triggered a rise in collaboration between some Jewish and Black organizers and activists. In 2019, the late John Lewis, along with congressional representatives, formed the Bipartisan Congressional Caucus on Black-Jewish Relations, which now consists of 55 members. Today's efforts at cooperation always fall under the shadow cast by the traumas of racism and anti-Semitism, pain and mistrust. But there is tremendous hope. 1 year after the Jersey City murders, members of both communities say the violence has forced them to leave their respective bubbles and confront difficult issues together, a model relevant well beyond Jersey City. As Pamela Johnson of the Jersey City Anti-Violence Coalition Movement said, "We may not have always understood each other, but we are all in this together."
0: We want to thank our friends at Unpacked for that video. 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And now joining us for more on this is Pastor Dumasani Washington. He's the founder of the Institute for Black Solidarity with Israel. He's also the author of the book Zionism and the Black Church. Pastor Washington, welcome to the program. Thanks for being with us.
2: Thanks so much for having me. Appreciate it.
0: The subtitle of your book, Why Standing with Israel Will Be a Defining Issue for Christians of Color in the 21st Century. Why is it so important?
2: There's a myriad of reasons, right? What I try to address is, first and foremost, the biblical, as a Christian, standing on the biblical mandate to stand with Israel, but on the geopolitical, the historical, like the wonderful video that you just shared, there are many reasons why the Black and Jewish communities in the United States have often found each other. And as the video that you shared talked a lot about the civil rights movement, even before then, the turn of the century was Julius Rosenwald and Booker T. Washington building Rosenwald schools, 5,400 of them across the country, for formerly enslaved and second generation African American students who didn't have anywhere to go, changing the course of history. So they've always, in a very powerful way, found each other, not just for the benefit of each community, but for the benefit of our nation.
0: The roots between Jews and African Americans run deep. You mentioned that author Zora Neale Hurston spoke of something called the universality of Moses. Why has that story resonated so powerfully with the Black experience?
2: There's so many different reasons, right? And to concise it, once again, the biblical narrative, we know that God tells Moses, I'm going to make you like a god to the Pharaohs, right? Your name is going to be known. Well, I often tell people kind of jokingly, but seriously, this all happens in Africa, right? Egypt is in Africa, Ethiopia is in Africa, Israel is walking distance, they're connected by land. So all of these world-changing events that happen, what with our Jewish brothers and sisters call the redemption, happen in Africa. And so this is going on across for millennia now. They know about Moses. They know about the children of Israel. They know about the Hebrews. We know that the Word of God says Moses marries a Cushite woman. We know that all these different synergies between what we call the Hamites, Shemites, those types of things. This is deeply embedded within African culture and awareness. So again, even when we talk about the Negro spirituals that were sung by slaves on plantations here in the United States, much of those spirituals, or most of them, were actually set in the Old Testament. Obviously, definitely in the New Testament in terms of the blood of the Lamb and walking in the New Jerusalem. But go down Moses, Joshua fit the Battle of Jericho, Swing Low, Sweet Chariot. The vast majority of them in the Old Testament, stories that Africans had been singing about for a very, very long time.
0: Your book, which I'm holding here, Zionism and the Black Church. So it explores the historic alliance between Black Americans and the Jewish community. How has biblical Zionism inspired Black leaders through the years?
2: Zionism was always an inspiration, both in terms of Africa, which was kind of spurred what we call Pan-Africanism. There's the political one of it, but then there's also the spiritual one. Kwame Nkrumah, who was the first post-colonial president of Ghana, quotes Psalm 68 when he calls for African unity. Ethiopia shall soon stretch out her hands to God. He's quoting the words of David when he's talking about Pan-Africanism. And the same thing in the United States. Pan-Africanism was also strongly drawn from Zionism, right? What Theodore Herzl and the other founding fathers of modern Zionism were actually doing, the modern state of, which brought forth the modern state of Israel, inspired Black folk both in Africa and in the diaspora. There was an understanding that if the Jewish people could begin to rebuild after millennia having been dispossessed and having suffered all kinds of pogroms and all those things, then Black Americans and folks of African descent who had experienced some of those very similar things could also be inspired to rebuild. That's why it's been so closely associated with Zionism.
0: Well, let's talk about the civil rights movement. Clearly, one of the most striking images from the civil rights movement was that of a rabbi marching alongside Dr. King in Selma. What did that moment symbolize, and what does it teach us today?
2: It symbolized that synergy. Once again, it was these two communities standing together, wanting the best of what America was to be. Right. We know the founding fathers, as I heard earlier on, and CBN does a great job on that. This founding fathers citing the biblical text to understand, for people to understand the foundations of this nation. And the biblical text, of course, we know it's Jewish, right? It comes from our Jewish brothers and sisters. And so you have African-Americans and Jewish people, Dr. King, Joshua Heschel, standing together, fighting together for rights. It is the final dismantling of a Jim Crow system that took place in the South after the Civil War, something that was superimposed upon the Constitution. So it was completely unconstitutional. Not that it was unfair, not that it was evil and unjust. It was completely unconstitutional to treat people different ways and to strip them of their rights. And I think what it means today, among many things that I could point to, when we see the rise of anti-Semitism in the West today in ways that we have not seen since the Second World War, especially post October 7th, our Jewish brothers and sisters, whether or not they could, like as your video said, pass quote unquote for white, none of those things makes any difference whatsoever. Left side of the aisle, right side of the aisle. Unfortunately, we have a growing number of people and organizations, or if you're having you, that are blaming Jews or blaming Israel for anything, you name it, right? This is not new for our Jewish brothers and sisters, nor is it new for Black folks who've been walking with them.
0: Your book highlights the correspondence between Dr. King and Israeli Prime Minister David Ben-Gurion. What can you tell us about that unique relationship?
2: It was a fascinating piece of history that most have forgotten about. Dr. King was planning a mass pilgrimage to the Holy Land in November of 1967. And we know this for a fact because he and former prime minister at that time, David Ben-Gurion, have been writing letters to each other. Those letters are dated back to January and February of 1967. And David Ben-Gurion is saying, it's so great that you're coming. We're so excited. We found out in doing some more digging that 5,000 Black Americans were going to make pilgrimage to the Holy Land, November 1967. Of course, those who know Israel history, the June 67 was the Six-Day War. Not only, obviously, Israel won this in a miraculous way, but there's a lot of political fallout. A lot of the whole Palestinian narrative kind of starts to emerge from there. Anti-Israel narrative, a lot of propaganda. Dr. King decides that it's a little, he continues to stand with Israel flat-footed, but he decides that it's probably not best to go now. Let's push it to next year. Of course, the next year he was killed in April the 4th, 1968. And so as a matter of fact, just to that point, I have some colleagues of mine, some other Black Americans in the country. We've come together and we are now forming what's called the an unfinished business tour. We're taking 500 plus Black Americans to Israel, pastors and Christian leaders to Israel this November, which will be the 59th anniversary of what would have been Dr. King's pilgrimage.
0: All right, we got about 2 minutes left. We've seen anti-Semitism emerge from some prominent African-American leaders over the years. How did parts of the Black community move away from the historic Black-Jewish alliance?
2: What's interesting about that part of it is that you have both something that's unique to the Black community and then something that's just indicative of what's happened in the nation. The unique part was that because of that unique relationship, Booker T. Washington, Julius Rosenwald, Dr. King, Joshua Heschel, because of those highlights that were there, whenever there were fissures, whenever there were those within the Black community who did not agree or who had a very opposite idea, whether it was anti-Israel, anti-Zionist or whatever, or even unfortunately anti-Semitic, that was highlighted to a degree because of the synergy in a way that maybe other ethnic groups in anti-Semitism was not highlighted. So part of what happened there was everything from politics. There are times when no matter how deep and all-encompassing an alliance may be, because the entities are different, there may be times when they have different views on different things. And there's all kinds of things that happened in terms of affirmative action and other parts of what was part of the civil rights era, those things that have come down that were controversial even during that time and have been picked apart now by former, like other generations. You had different things that would cause the communities to not see eye to eye on certain issues. Israel was one of them. And I can just say this really quickly. Part of the Israel, when people have to really understand, part of the Israel tension had much to do with what the Palestine Liberation Organization, which was formed by the KGB, you had a lot of Soviet disinformation that was targeting the Black community because of the very thing that we're saying now. Because there was such synergy there, Israel's enemies knew that they're going to have to drive some sort of wedge there between the Black and Jewish communities in order for the libels against Israel, like Israel being Zionism, being racism, or later on Israel being an apartheid state. All those are lies, but they needed to make those lies effective. They needed leaders in the Black community to try to do that.
0: Pastor Washington, you're an amazing communicator. Everyone, the book is called Zionism and the Black Church. It's available everywhere. Pastor, thanks so much for being with us. Really appreciate it.
2: Thank you so much for having me.
0: All right, everybody, we leave you these words from Psalms. I remain confident of this. I will see the goodness of the Lord in the land of the living. Thanks for being with us today. We'll see you next time. Bye-bye.
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16: Thank you so much for joining us on this Friday, June 12, 2026. I'm Ephraim Graham. We're going to begin this half hour in the Middle East. After calling off last night's promised strikes, President Donald Trump now says a deal with Iran could be signed as soon as this weekend. CBN News Middle East correspondent Julie Stahl has more on our top story, reporting now from Jerusalem.
17: President Trump announced on Thursday they had reached a great settlement on the war with Iran.
18: It's a very strong memorandum of understanding. That is a little conceptual, but it's something that's going to get done. I would say they want to sign it more, maybe a lot more, but it's a very detailed memorandum of understanding, also agreed to by many other countries that have great influence over them, and everybody wants it done.
17: Key to the deal, Iran will not have a nuclear weapon.
18: They will not have a nuclear weapon. They've agreed to that. They will not only not have, they will not purchase, develop in any way, shape, or form a nuclear weapon.
17: And the Strait of Hormuz is supposed to reopen quickly.
18: The Strait will officially open as soon as we sign, which could be soon, very soon, maybe over the weekend, in Europe.
17: Trump predicted a deal a number of times already, and it hasn't happened. But he says this time is different.
18: They've taken a pounding like very few people could take, and they want to make the deal a lot more than I do.
17: The president says he understands the supreme leader has approved the deal. According to online reports, the agreement includes extending the U.S.-Iran ceasefire by at least 60 days, clearing mines, reopening the Strait of Hormuz within 30 days to international shipping, and relieving sanctions on Iran. Meanwhile, the nuclear talks and talks on a ceasefire on all fronts would continue during the 60 days. Trump says he had spoken to Israeli Prime Minister Benjamin Netanyahu, Qatar, the UAE, Saudi Arabia, and others in the region. According to reports in Israeli media, Israeli Prime Minister Benjamin Netanyahu was caught off guard by the announcement, but his office released a statement after Netanyahu spoke with Trump, saying he expressed his appreciation for President Trump's commitment to the key points of the deal. Julie Stahl, CBN News, Jerusalem.
16: And our CBN Middle East Bureau Chief Chris Mitchell joins us now to continue our coverage. So, Chris, we heard the president say that there's a memorandum of understanding, but are there still misunderstandings to be resolved?
19: Well, that's exactly what some people are over here are saying. Is it a memorandum of understanding or a memorandum of misunderstanding? According to President Trump, they've agreed on the text of a deal, but according to Iran, it's still not finalized. As Julie said in her report, President Trump says he expects a signing ceremony maybe over the weekend. But there are other issues, other reports. Al Arabiya is reporting that it has not yet been approved by the supreme leader. Iran's foreign ministry says, quote, they have not yet reached a final decision. In the memorandum of understanding, apparently Iran would make certain commitments on its nuclear program. The Strait of Hormuz would reopen. But possibly given Iran would be given temporary sanctions waivers to sell oil for 60 days. Also left unresolved, apparently, is what happens to billions of Iranian frozen dollars that are in not in their hands. And the U.S. may release those in stages. Iran really needs the money. And then this could be what many people say, an economic lifeline to the regime, because their number one need right now is money. And I think that's one of the main conditions they are talking about during this memorandum of understanding.
16: What have we heard from people inside Iran?
19: You know, Ephraim, I think the people inside Iran, I think, have been largely forgotten in the last few months. They really, this all began with their protests at the end of 2025 on December 28th, and then famously, literally tens of thousands were murdered by the regime. What are they saying right now? Some of the things they're saying, Ephraim, is that they want to be armed. We've seen videos been released by Iranians inside the country that want them to be armed. And so right now, that's a possibility. We assume maybe the CIA or the Mossad is doing something like that. But right now, they are fearful of retribution, that there would be executions and torture. And they believe that once, if this regime is allowed to survive, that they're going to be the targets, the number one enemy, besides anybody in the region for Iran, the number one enemy they expect they may turn on their own people. And this is a regime, as we've reported many times, really has an apocalyptic version of the end times.
16: Chris, what do we know about how the church is doing inside Iran?
19: Well, as we reported, and it's a good reminder, Ephraim, it's the fastest growing church per capita in the world. Many people are coming through dreams and visions of Jesus. They really need prayer. Evangelism is going on. For example, Mohabbat TV. This is something that CBN has been doing for 20 years. But the church is growing, and they certainly need prayer right now from people all over the world, because they, like all of the Iranians, are suffering under this regime, and particularly so, Christians are being persecuted for their faith.
16: I understand you had to stop earlier today. Exactly where were you, and what was the significance?
19: Well, that's why I got a little red on my face right now, Ephraim. I was in Shiloh, not too far from here, about 20 miles away. It's where the Ark of the Covenant was for 369 years, where Hannah prayed for a son, and that the Lord gave her Samuel. Amazing archaeological discoveries going on right now. We'll have a full Jerusalem dateline in the near future, but an amazing site. And it really connects the Bible to the land of the Bible, because what's being discovered goes exactly what the Bible says happened in Shiloh. They're finding that exactly. They've discovered where they believe the Holy of Holies was and where the Ark of the Covenant was as well.
16: All right, we look forward to that on Jerusalem Dateline in the days ahead. But what's ahead today on Jerusalem Dateline?
19: Well, an update on the latest. We have analysis with myself and Joshua Swanson about what's happened this week. It's really been a roller coaster of a week. Analysis will Gil Troy, who believes that not only for the Iranian people, but for the world, this regime needs to be overthrown. Also, a discussion with Jürgen Buehler. He's the head of the ICEJ, International Christian Embassy Jerusalem, talking about the Jerusalem Summit this week, where leading Christian scholars from all over the world came to talk about replacement theology and standing with Israel. And finally, an archaeological discovery not far away from here, underground, one of the many discoveries happening almost daily here in the land of Israel.
16: All right, our CBN News Middle East Bureau Chief Chris Mitchell, as always, we thank you for your insight. We'll see you again, of course, next week. I want to remind you at home that you can get the latest from Jerusalem Dateline on the CBN News app. You can also find it on YouTube. As fighting escalates across the Middle East, millions of people are suffering. One missionary tells CBN News the fighting is leading Muslims to question Islam and to turn to Jesus. Asia correspondent Lucille Talusan met with Kurdish former Muslims in South Korea. They shared their stories of God working in their lives.
20: These Christians from Syria, Lebanon, Turkey, and Iraq feel a freedom they say they've not had before. Once restricted by former beliefs, they now share in churches about finding new life in Christ and how God is moving among Muslims today. Pastor George Husni

0: is the war. Khomeini in Iran and bin Laden, those two made a huge difference for the gospel because they gave false hope. Why are we following this religion of destruction and killing and murder? And so they are flocking into the kingdom through Jesus Christ.
1: Pastor Husni says another turning point came during the 2011 Syrian refugee crisis. In Lebanon alone, around 2 million Syrians fled across the border.
0: They were walking the streets. They had no jobs. They didn't have the money. So they started coming to our centers. We had teams go on the streets and meet these people walking around. We put a table with scripture. And they say, what is this? And we lead them, bring them to the center. We started with 20 people. Now we have thousands. So many came to Christ.
1: He tells CBN News about many who have left Islam for Christianity, seeing Jesus in a dream or vision. This includes Kurdish ministry director Nihad's experience in prison after the Syrian government arrested him for political reasons.
2: I cannot move inside my cell that was less than a meter wide. My hands were numb and my body was in so much pain. I remembered reading about Jesus who healed the lame. And so I told Jesus, if you are real, help me. I saw in a vision a person in white entered my prison cell with a bowl of olive oil. And every time he poured oil on my body, the pain went away. During that time, I was so depressed because no one would help me get out of prison. I wanted to die. But at that moment, the person in white clothes told me, you are my beloved and I love you so much. Until now, those words give me comfort.
1: Pastor Nihad knew that it was Jesus because he said he remembered reading about him in one of the books written by Billy Graham.
2: Someone gave that book to me, and I read it before I went to prison. I read the prayer of salvation at the end of the book. That may have been the key that opened my spirit to hear God.
1: 6 months later, Pastor Nihad was released, and now he shares his story around the world. Pastor Husni believes many more Muslims will come to Christ and urges the church to be ready.
0: Our prayer should be that the Lord would establish the new believers in the faith and be strong. And we need to pray for leadership to develop. Because if today we have millions of Muslims come to Christ, we don't have enough people to disciple them.
1: Lucille Talusan, CBN News, Seoul.
3: A medical institution is no longer performing transgender procedures on minors. 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
2: Welcome back to CBN Newswatch. A second major medical institution with centers worldwide has announced its doctors will stop performing transgender procedures on minors. Medical reporter Lori Johnson shows us what's behind this move.
3: In a settlement with the Justice Department, Ohio's renowned Cleveland Clinic will no longer provide transgender services like puberty blockers and surgeries to minors at its six medical centers for the next 20 years. In addition, the organization will pay $2 million toward detransition care and $308,000 to resolve billing allegations.
4: This is a momentous victory. The evidence just simply isn't there in terms of pediatric medical transition. There's very low evidence of any benefit, and there's significant harms, significant risks, and that includes infertility, cardiovascular effects, the impacts to bone health, and certainly the surgeries.
3: Recently, Texas Children's Hospital reached a similar agreement, although neither admitted any wrongdoing. The DOJ is investigating whether hospitals submitted false bills to insurance companies, allegedly to hide transgender procedures they provided.
5: This healthcare fraud in these gender clinics is rampant.
3: Dr. Eitan Haim, who first blew the whistle on Texas Children's, explains how it works.
5: The insurance companies can still push back against paying for the hormones, blockers, and surgeries in certain people. In certain adults and children. So it's easier for the doctors to just fraudulently bill like an endocrine disorder for hormones, pelvic pain for a hysterectomy. I've reviewed records from New York where a young girl was, she got a double mastectomy and the code was breast hypertrophy.
3: Experts say in addition to billing fraud allegations, the greater injustice is what's been done to the children.
4: I think for detransitioners providing care, it's so important. We need more hospitals to ensure that they're doing that to help these folks. And then, of course, to make sure that these procedures aren't being done to kids. These are vulnerable kids. They are going through times of gender confusion, and we shouldn't be medicalizing them. We should be giving them help in terms of trying to understand what's going on to help them through tough times.
3: Both settlements could be just the beginning. Last year, the Justice Department issued subpoenas for medical records from more than 20 children's hospitals nationwide. Then Attorney General Pam Bondi vowed to hold accountable those who prey on vulnerable children and their parents.
6: A number of parents of transgender children have filed multiple lawsuits to quash the subpoenas, citing privacy violations and the constitutional protections against unreasonable search and seizure.
3: Some judges agreed and blocked the subpoenas, saying the true purpose is to intimidate hospitals into stopping trans procedures, that there's threadbare evidence the DOJ needs them, and it's a drastic overreach of its investigative authority. The Trump administration says it will appeal those rulings. Lori Johnson, CBN News.
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2: 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Filmmaker Steven Spielberg is back with a sci-fi thriller. It's called Disclosure Day. At the center of the story is a cybersecurity whistleblower and a meteorologist, both on a mission to unravel government cover-ups to reveal the truth about extraterrestrial life. Steven Spielberg joins us alongside the film's star, Emily Blunt.
9: 79-year terror campaign of lies has to end.
10: What are you gonna do?
11: Full disclosure to the whole world.
12: That truth will upend all established order across the entire world. If you do this, there's no undoing it.
2: Stephen, I've heard you say that our film is about a true disclosure day. How true to life is this story to you?
13: Well, the story to me is a yearning for a disclosure day. All the movies that I think I've ever made have a lot to do with yearning. And I can't tell a story unless I myself have a yearning to have a great question or a great mystery resolved. And so I've always been obsessed with, are we alone? I know we're not in the universe, but are we alone here on Earth? And that has been haunting me since I was a little boy. And I've been telling stories in this sandbox for a long time. Mm-hmm. But in 2017, when the New York Times published that story about the Tic Tac running circles around a high-performance F-18 fighter jet, and people started to take this story seriously, and the story stopped becoming tabloid journalism and started appearing in major newspapers, that's when I said, you know, there's more to the story than just science fiction, and I want to tell one more story called Disclosure Day.
2: Emily, what's it like to get the phone call from Steven Spielberg to be invited to play in the sandbox?
10: Oh, it's like a party goes off inside your body. You are so excited to meet him. And it's surreal. You know, it's sort of a blend of complete excitement and surreality that you're going to get to be around Steven Spielberg and maybe make something together. But what I loved when we got the phone call was that it was clouded in so much secrecy.
13: Yeah, I didn't tell you a lot.
10: Oh, I love it when the industry doesn't know anything.
13: Yeah.
10: It's fantastic.
13: Yeah.
10: Even my agent was like, I don't know what it's about. And so that was really fun.
13: Yeah, we kept the secret better than the government.
10: Really, really, truly.
2: So we hear references to scripture and see religious undertones in the film. How important is faith to telling this story?
13: This is a story about faith. It's a story about faith in humanity. It's a story about the faith in humanity that a lot of us have lost. And it's a story about trying to keep the faith between people of the human race. This is a humanistic story. And the fact that we are questioning whether we are alone or not calls into question, are we so self-possessed as a species we can't even imagine that there could be a higher civilization of off-world species out there and perhaps interacting amongst us? And that hubris, that arrogance, you know, would be dispelled the second a real disclosure day would occur or could occur. And I hope it does occur someday.
2: Emily, when the story is finally disclosed to you and the work is ahead of you, what's your initial thought in bringing this character's role to the screen?
10: I mean, really had to make her as believable as possible, even though what she's going through is incoherent and extraordinary and not something most people have ever experienced in their life. I think it's finding your way in to make her very relatable. And I think it's, for me, she feels like quite a classic Steven Spielberg hero. that she is not, she doesn't have all the answers. She's not this kind of elite action hero. She's in way over her head. And I think so. So she is you. And I didn't realize that as much as I did when I watched it for the first time. I was like, oh, she's the audience. She's them.
13: I remember when Emily and Josh saw it together in a long time ago, my cut of the film, and they called me, and the greatest compliment they could have given all of us, the film, the writers, everybody, is they said, Emily said and Josh said, after 10 minutes of watching the movie, we forgot we were in the movie.
10: Yeah. And that's never happened to me before. Mm-hmm. Normally, when you're first watching a movie, you're micromanaging like what you've done, and we just forgot we were in it.
2: Disclosure Day is in theaters nationwide today. Coming up, mass gathering celebrating Pentecost in an unlikely place. We will share the details coming up next.

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8: A mass gathering of Christians took place in one of the world's most secular countries recently. About 60,000 believers in the Netherlands came together for a 4-day event to celebrate Pentecost. More than half of the country identifies as having no religious affiliation. But Gen Z is reportedly at the forefront of a return to the Christian faith. One indication is the tens of thousands of Christians who came together each year to seek God at Pentecost Festival outside Amsterdam. In 2025, about half of the attendees were younger than 25. Time now for your Friday Faithful, and today I leave you with this thought as we wrap another week together. The God of the universe is the only God who sets a standard for your life and then provides His Son and the Holy Spirit to make achieving the standard possible. There is simply no God like our God. With that word, I encourage you to walk in faith and make this a fabulous Friday. Well, that will do it for this edition of CBN Newswatch. You can always find more of our news programs online at cbnnews.com. 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Again, make this a fabulous Friday and come on back and join us right back here, same time, same place, come Monday. Goodbye. God bless.
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2: This week on Christian World News, President Trump says renewed U.S. bombing is bringing Iran back to the peace table. Meanwhile, in Jerusalem, Christians from across the globe learn how to speak up for the Jewish state and join the fight against global anti-Semitism. Plus, tens of thousands turn out for a Pentecost celebration in the Netherlands. See who's leading a resurgence of Christianity in this mostly secular nation. And the life-giving power of water. In the African nation of Burundi, people walk for hours to collect water, only to find it dirty and unsafe. Meet the ministry that's helping bring clean, accessible water to millions of people. Hello, everyone. Welcome to this week's edition of Christian World News. I'm George Thomas. Well, a pause in the fighting in the Middle East as President Trump is expecting Iran to sign on to a peace agreement. The memorandum of understanding would prevent Iran from having a nuclear weapon and reopen the Strait of Hormuz.
17: They will not have a nuclear weapon. They've agreed to that. They will not only not have, they will not purchase, develop in any way, shape, or form a nuclear weapon.
2: Trump has predicted a deal a number of times already, but says the recent bombing campaign is bringing the Iranians to the table. Israel was not a party to those negotiations. Prime Minister Benjamin Netanyahu expressed appreciation for the president's efforts to stop Iran's quest for a nuclear weapon and end its support of Iran's terrorist proxies in the region. Christian leaders from around the world came to Jerusalem this week to address critical issues concerning the church, Israel, and anti-Semitism. Chris Mitchell sat down with one of the main organizers to discuss why this meeting is so important.
19: Jürgen, great to be with you. We're here for the Jerusalem Summit, but it's not just the Jerusalem Summit. You're calling it an emergency Jerusalem Summit. Why?
20: Well, Chris, thank you so much. It's always good to be with you. The reason why we called it an emergency summit, because I believe that we are living in a time where Israel is under threat. The Jewish people around the world are under threat like never before. We see anti-Semitism rising after October 7 in numbers that are unprecedented. I think in the United States, there is a 200% increase. If you look at anti-Semitism in colleges or universities, it grew 500%. If you go to Europe, almost every country in Europe, anti-Semitic acts and violence against the Jews up 200 to 500%. That's incredible, unheard of. And we feel it's a time where the church needs to wake up. The sad thing about all that is that many churches around the world, they don't have to say anything about that. They don't even know what to say when it comes to Israel or the Jewish people. And this emergency summit is here to help pastors around the world to get the tools to stand up on a Sunday morning on their pulpit to address anti-Semitism, to address questions like replacement theology, and to inform their churches in an intelligent way.
19: Would you compare what's happening now to what people say might have been in Germany in the 1930s? Is it similar?
20: Chris, that's an excellent question, because I was told for many years, oh, we are living in times comparable to what happened in Germany. And I always said, well, you know, this was really an extreme time. I wouldn't compare it. But today, absolutely, I think we are living in times. We see churches. We had a conference in Ireland the other day. It was closed down in two venues because pastors got too scared because of the threats they received. Pastors are telling us they don't dare to speak about Israel anymore from the pulpit because they are afraid of the ramifications. And we really see there is, number one, the threat level, very similar to how it was then, and also the response of the churches in many places, not everywhere, but in many places, is similar to how it was in Germany back then in the years leading to Hitler.
19: Was the church in Germany at that time, was it asleep?
20: It was, I think, asleep. It was unknowledgeable about God's purpose with the Jewish people, so they didn't have the tools in their hand to respond properly. And, of course, it's also many of them, they just lacked courage because there was a consequence to pay or a price to pay standing up for the Jewish people.
19: Yeah. Jürgen Bühler, thanks for the summit and what you're doing. Appreciate it.
20: Thank you so much for having me.
19: Yeah.
0: Thank you, Chris. A massive earthquake in the southern Philippines left at least 55 people dead and many more are still missing. CBN's Operation Blessing is on the ground helping survivors in Muslim communities near the quake zone. Lucille Talusan has this report.
21: Fatima Abu Bakar is still shaken as she recounts the morning the 7.8 magnitude earthquake struck. She lives in Sarangani province near the epicenter.
22: I was having breakfast with my grandson when I felt the very strong shaking. I immediately grabbed him and ran outside, just in time before our house crumbled to the ground.
21: Fatima says being a widow makes it more difficult losing her house, and especially that she is taking care of three grandchildren whose parents are working in another town.
22: Nothing is left. My greatest struggle now is finding shelter and a safe place to sleep, especially during the rainy season. When it rains, we have nowhere to stay dry. I also worry about how I will provide food for my grandchildren.
21: Community leader Rakisa Tumbaga tells CBN News that 90% of those living in the village lost their houses.
23: My house is completely destroyed. The residents now live in makeshift tents outside our houses, some along the highway so we can ask for food. Another problem is we don't have electricity.
21: An Operation Blessing team immediately traveled to areas affected by the powerful earthquake. One is Fatima's village, where they received tents, mats, blankets, hygiene kits, 2 weeks' supply of food, and solar lamps.
22: I feel scared and alone, but your presence here gives me comfort and hope and helps me feel that I'm not facing this hardship alone. Thank you for all your help. Now we have a safe place to stay where it is more comfortable. We will not get wet anymore. Thank you. You gave us so much.
21: Operation Blessing teams will continue responding, particularly in communities cut off by damaged roads and collapsed bridges. They are also putting up water stations, one of the most critical needs in the aftermath of the disaster. Lucille Talusan, CBN News, Philippines.
0: Thank you, Lucille. Up next, the Southern Baptist Convention is one step away from banning women pastors. Stay with us.
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0: Welcome back to Christian World News. A mass gathering of Christians took place in one of the world's most secular countries. About 60,000 people in the Netherlands came together for a four-day event to celebrate Pentecost. More than half of the country identifies as having no religious affiliation. However, Gen Z is reportedly at the forefront of a resurgence of the Christian faith. One indication is the tens of thousands of Christians who came together each year to seek God at this annual festival near Amsterdam. In 2025, about half of the attendees were under 25 years old. Here in the United States, the Southern Baptist Convention held its annual meeting. Delegates moved one step closer to officially banning women pastors. The nation's largest Protestant denomination also unveiled a new initiative to help churches prevent abuse. Charlene Aaron has that story.
1: Thousands of Southern Baptist delegates voted to advance a formal ban on women pastors by a 75% margin, sending a clear message that only men should hold that role in the church.
3: Southern Baptists want this issue clarified.
1: Albert Moeller, president of the Southern Baptist Theological Seminary, who introduced the measure, expressed pleasure at the result, saying, quote, "I'd love to have 100%. But I think just given the realities of the fact this is a giant Democratic meeting, and so just given the number of people in the room, I think that's a remarkably high figure. I'm very thankful." Prior to the meeting, however, those opposed tried to build support, such as this billboard put up by the group Baptist Women in Ministry, saying, "God calls women to pastor, preach, and minister." Beth Moore, who left the SBC in 2021, accuses leaders of not protecting women, posting on X, "Which has been the greater problem, women trying to become your senior pastors or pastors misusing or abusing women?" Jeff Dalrymple, director of abuse prevention and response with the SBC's executive committee, responded to Moore's claim.
4: First of all, I'd say Beth Moore has had just an incredible impact in evangelicalism and in the Southern Baptist Convention, as she's led so many to better know their Bibles and to follow Jesus faithfully. And so praise God for her ministry in that regard. I think Southern Baptists have spoken very clearly on their position related to female pastors.
1: A priority, he tells CBN News, includes the Fortify Initiative, a new resource to provide churches with abuse and prevention resources.
4: The goal is to safeguard the vulnerable children, where they can come and learn about Jesus and hear the gospel, grow in Christ, free from any sort of abuse or any sort of security threat that might be.
1: In 2021, creating a ministry database became part of the denomination's reform plan after an investigation revealed ministry leaders mistreated and stonewalled abuse victims for decades. Difficulty in implementing that proposal and church autonomy, however, led to it being put on hold. We asked the director about the status of that now five-year delay.
4: As far as a database goes, we're strongly urging all of our churches in the Southern Baptist Convention, all child and youth serving organizations, to access existing databases of convicted offenders. And that's simply the background check system that already exists across the country. We're not prepared at this time to develop anything beyond that.
1: Daniel Darling of Southwestern Baptist Theological Seminary feels the denomination can protect women and children from abuse while also upholding its stance that only men are called to pastor.
6: We can really make sure we are doctrinally faithful to what we say we believe, and I believe we are. And we can help churches be equipped and understand how to handle the issue of sexual abuse, to be safe for children, to have resources. And the SBC has made incredible strides on this issue.
1: A final vote to ban Southern Baptist churches with women pastors is expected at next year's annual meeting. Charlene Aaron, CBN News.
0: Thank you, Charlene. Coming up, bringing life-giving water to millions of Africans. Meet the ministry that's seeking to change a nation.
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0: Folks, welcome back to Christian World News. You know, the African nation of Burundi has been called the forgotten country. Until recently, it had the most difficult access to safe and reliable water in all of the continent. Since 2021, Amazi Water has been working to provide clean drinking water to the people of Burundi. In just 5 years, it's dug more than 1,000 wells, changing the lives of some 3 million people. Recently, I spoke with Amazi Water CEO Jason Peters about the life-changing impact of this ministry. Take a look. Amazi is the Kirundi word for water.
29: Yes.
0: Tell us about the challenges that today, the water crisis and the impact that it's having on the people of Burundi.
29: Yeah, it's very difficult. Thanks, George, for that question. I'll tell you what, living in Burundi without water is probably one of the most difficult experiences any of us could imagine.
0: Yeah.
29: I mean, it affects every aspect of life. It affects education. It affects health. We've worked in health centers and schools. It also has affected even simple things like your daily operations. How much time do you waste fetching water? You know, so many people in Burundi, they wrestle with this every day. You know, when can I go to the water source and fetch water? And then on top of it, it's unclean water.
0: Yeah.
29: That's the worst part. Even when they get the water, it's very unsafe.
0: And you talk about the challenges, having been born and raised and lived quite a number of years on the African continent. You know, you see these African, typically women,
29: mm-hmm.
0: who carry these big, bright, yellow 5-gallon jerry cans. And like you said, they get to the water source. And when they do have water, they get to the water source, and it's not clean.
29: That's right. Typhoid,
0: I mean, there's
29: cholera,
0: waste.
29: Human
0: there's
29: waste, yeah.
0: Animal, waste in these water sources. Talk
29: yes,
0: about that.
29: Yes, absolutely. Yeah, we have cholera outbreaks frequently because of the incredible struggle with getting clean water. And one of the biggest challenges, what really brought this home for me, George, was when I learned that many mothers, when they're coming to give birth to a baby, they're told at their last appointment, before the birth, they're told, when you come back, make sure you bring 2 jerry cans of water with you. Can you imagine being 9 months pregnant, carrying this water to the clinic?
0: And they do.
29: It's not optional.
0: Yeah,
29: because the clinics just don't have water. Exactly.
0: Talk about the impact, Jason, when somebody gets clean water. You and I take it for granted when we go to our water faucet. We just assume that it's clean. We don't even bat an eye. Mm-hmm. What does it mean when Burundians get a chance to actually drink clean, healthy water?
29: Well, I think God has called each one of us to be like a refreshing cup of cold water. Jesus said, if you give a cup of water in my name, you'll be rewarded. And these Burundians who have lost so much of their life just fetching water and then suffering from the effects of unclean water, it changes everything. Yeah. Now they can say, well, maybe I'll do a business instead of spending most of my day on the road. Maybe I'll be able to send my child to school. Because you're right, women and children are the ones who suffer the most in these situations.
0: And I've been in so many situations where, as you mentioned, it's the kids who end up going to the water source, right? Spending half the day getting there, coming back. And so that means they're not in school. They're not getting an education. I mean, just the ripple effect of that.
29: And they're vulnerable to attacks, too. Yeah. Even fetching water in the evenings. We've had stories, unfortunately, of young girls getting attacked during those times. It's a very vulnerable situation.
0: You guys at Amazi are partnering with another excellent group that does a lot of great work around the world, also in Africa, CBN's Operation Blessing. Tell us about the project and why you decided to partner with OB.
29: Well, it was our pleasure. I mean, I've been familiar with OB forever, and they're doing, the reputation of Operation Blessing is doing great work around the world. And so there was a severe refugee crisis, December of 25, just last December. A lot of refugees are crossing Lake Tanganyika, which, as you know, because you've been near there, the second deepest lake in the world. It's a very treacherous crossing. But the Democratic Republic of Congo had a severe security crisis. And so they were sending folks, they were fleeing their country, coming over to a place called Makombe Transit Camp. And at the camp, with Youth with a Mission and Operation Blessing both decided to try to solve that need. And so we were able to connect with them, and we provided the water that was helpful for those refugees. It's changed that entire community, and it's serving right now 5,000 plus people just in this transit camp. Wow. So the refugees come across on boats. Some of them, as many as 150 people in one boat, come across. They show up in a new country. They only have what they're carrying on their backs. And they need water.
0: Yeah.
29: And so we've been able to meet that need in partnership with Operation Blessing.
0: Oh, fantastic. I can just imagine when a family has access to clean water, you reduce the number of hours that you're walking, you reduce the health situations that they face. But more importantly, let's talk about the spiritual impact that it has when you water gets you into the door of somebody's home.
29: That's right.
0: Talk about the impact of bringing the gospel.
29: Well, I'm glad you brought that up. So our strategic plan, one of our pillars, is to leverage water projects for the sake of the gospel. So that's our heartbeat. Yeah. We're leveraging the water, the clean water, for living water. And so when we inaugurate a well, it's so much fun. I've been a part of this where we just say, hey, we're trying to be the hands and feet of Jesus. We're coming, we're bringing clean water. But in reality, as we all know, no matter where you live in the world, living water is the path to human flourishing. And so we open up that opportunity. And we do 10% of our systems on church properties. So they're actually gathering water at the church. And we've had some cool stories where people will hear like music and, oh, what's going on inside the church? And the Lord works through that to kind of draw them in. Yeah. It's very exciting.
0: That's beautiful. I mean, it just, I've been to these well dedications when the water just comes gushing out and the, you know, the pure joy, because they know, in many cases, the women and the children know that the, you know, having to walk is no longer necessary. And I can just go to my faucet and turn on the water and clean water will come out. Jason Peters of Amazi Water, thank you so much for all that you do to make the name of Jesus Christ famous in the nation of Burundi.
29: Thank you so much, George. It's wonderful to be here.
0: Pleasure.
29: Yeah. Thank you.
0: Amazi Water is working to bring clean water to the entire nation of Burundi by 2030. To learn more about their great effort, just go to amaziwater.org. We'll be back right after this.
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4: The ASA-produced gospel concert, Still I Am Here, came to Kuching, Malaysia for Easter 2026. The event featured 50 artists from Taiwan and drew nearly 10,000 people.
5: 上帝的爱，上帝的恩典，跟祝福。每一个进到会场里面来，也许他一开始是为了看一场演出，但是透过这样的方式呢，让他的心灵被touch到，让他愿意跨出那一步来认识这位爱我们的天父。当他认识神的同时，他的生命就历经不同的改变跟翻转。我想这是我们最重要来到这里的目的跟原因。求神保守带领。
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4: Through the concert, the hope of Easter was made real, and the sight of people responding in faith became the most beautiful gift of the season. 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
3: It's pretty awesome. Thank you so much for that story, by the way, from our dear and wonderful friends at Good TV in Taipei, Taiwan. Folks, that is it for this week's edition of Christian World News. Until next week, from all of us here, goodbye. And as always, God bless you.

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9: Hi, everyone. Welcome to the 700 Club. President Trump says a deal with Iran to end the war could be signed as soon as this weekend. It would prevent Iran from having a nuclear weapon and reopen the Strait of Hormuz.
10: On the other hand, Iran is saying no decision on a deal has been made yet. Julie Stahl has the story from Jerusalem.
11: President Trump announced on Thursday they had reached a great settlement on the war with Iran.
12: It's a very strong memorandum of understanding. That is a little conceptual, but it's something that's going to get done. I would say they want to sign it more, maybe a lot more, but it's a very detailed memorandum of understanding, also agreed to by many other countries that have great influence over them, and everybody wants it done.
11: Key to the deal, Iran will not have a nuclear weapon.
12: They will not have a nuclear weapon. They've agreed to that. They will not only not have, they will not purchase, develop in any way, shape, or form a nuclear weapon.
11: And the Strait of Hormuz is supposed to reopen quickly.
12: The Strait will officially open as soon as we sign, which could be soon, very soon, maybe over the weekend, in Europe.
11: Trump predicted a deal a number of times already, and it hasn't happened. But he says this time is different.
12: They've taken a pounding like very few people could take, and they want to make the deal a lot more than I do.
11: The president says he understands the supreme leader has approved the deal. According to online reports, the agreement includes extending the U.S.-Iran ceasefire by at least 60 days, clearing mines, reopening the Strait of Hormuz within 30 days to international shipping, and relieving sanctions on Iran. Meanwhile, the nuclear talks and talks on a ceasefire on all fronts would continue during the 60 days. Trump says he had spoken to Israeli Prime Minister Benjamin Netanyahu, Qatar, the UAE, Saudi Arabia, and others in the region. According to reports in Israeli media, Israeli Prime Minister Benjamin Netanyahu was caught off guard by the announcement. But his office released a statement after Netanyahu spoke with Trump, saying he expressed his appreciation for President Trump's commitment to the key points of the deal. Julie Stahl, CBN News, Jerusalem.
9: Thank you, Julie. Our CBN News Middle East Bureau Chief Chris Mitchell is with us now for more from Jerusalem. Chris, understandably, there is some skepticism about more talk of a deal. President says Iran's supreme leader has agreed to it, but Iran says maybe it hasn't decided yet. What's the belief there in Israel? Is this going to happen?
2: Well, they wonder about that, too, Andrew. The question some are asking, is this a memorandum of understanding or a memorandum of misunderstanding? There too seems to be two narratives coming out. They agreed on the text of a deal, but it's still not finalized. President Trump saying he expects a signing ceremony over the weekend. Al Arabiya, on the other hand, is reporting not yet approved by the Supreme Leader. Iran's foreign ministry saying not yet reached a final deal. So I think everyone here waiting to see if there really is a deal, and there'll be a signing over the weekend. And right now, it's not a full agreement, Andrew. It's just a memorandum of understanding. Iranian state media reported a 14-point memorandum, a couple of the points. Iran does want complete lifting of U.S. sanctions and the lifting of the maritime blockade, an immediate and permanent ceasefire in all arenas, and that would include Lebanon. That's something that's very critical here for Israel. One Israeli journalist said, is this the art of the deal, art of a bad deal? And that's coming from an Israeli perspective. But Prime Minister Netanyahu is saying that Iran's not going to have a nuclear weapon as long as he's the prime minister of Israel.
9: All right, a couple points you did not mention. Obviously, two key issues, Iran's nuclear program and the Strait of Hormuz. What can you tell us about what the deal or a memorandum may say about those things?
2: Yeah. Well, the nuclear issue, it lays out a framework for addressing Iran's enriched uranium stockpile. But then any action is going to wait for a second, more detailed agreement. And that's going to take this 60-day period that Julie reported on. And then the Strait of Hormuz apparently being reopened. And then Iran would be given temporary sanctions waivers to sell oil for 60 days. And what this would do, Andrew, would generate really critical revenue for the regime. And another big question is what's going to happen to the $24 billion of Iranian frozen assets? Now, Iran is really desperate for the money right now. This $24 billion could be released in stages, and this could actually provide, an economic lifeline to the regime, something many people here in Israel and apparently in the Middle East are concerned that this is really going to help the regime to survive.
9: All right, Chris, last question. What are you hearing from the people of Iran? I know you have a lot of contacts and relationships. You've been in the region for a long time. What are you hearing from people of Iran?
2: Well, one thing we've heard, Andrew, is after the internet was reopened for a few days, after 88 days, videos were coming out there saying, arm us. In other words, they want the arms, the people to actually fight back against the regime. And in many of these discussions in the last number of weeks, the people that really have run, they seem to have been forgotten. This all began December 28th, massive protests throughout Iran. Tens of thousands were then murdered in the first couple of weeks in January. They heard help was on the way, but then the internet was shut down, silenced their voices, and a deal makes them fearful of retribution, especially after the end of the war. The IRGC has used the ceasefire to arrest and murder its own citizens, secret executions. And we're also hearing, Andrew, reports of underground church leaders being arrested for, quote, crimes against Islam, and the IRGC using the ceasefire to really crack down on the church as well. And that's why so many Christian leaders are asking for prayer for those arrested, the underground church, and for all the people of Iran.
9: All right, everybody, that is CBN News Middle East Bureau Chief Chris Mitchell reporting from Jerusalem. Everyone here at home, the Southern Baptist Convention wrapped up its annual meeting yesterday. Delegates moved one step closer to officially banning women pastors. The nation's largest Protestant denomination also unveiled a new initiative to help churches prevent abuse. Here's Charlene Aaron with the story.
13: Thousands of Southern Baptist delegates voted to advance a formal ban on women pastors by a 75% margin, sending a clear message that only men should hold that role in the church.
14: Southern Baptists want this issue clarified.
13: Albert Moeller, president of the Southern Baptist Theological Seminary, who introduced the measure, expressed pleasure at the result, saying, quote, I'd love to have 100%. But I think just given the realities of the fact this is a giant Democratic meeting, and so just given the number of people in the room, I think that's a remarkably high figure. I'm very thankful. Prior to the meeting, however, those opposed tried to build support, such as this billboard put up by the group Baptist Women in Ministry, saying God calls women to pastor, preach, and minister. Beth Moore, who left the SBC in 2021, accuses leaders of not protecting women, posting on X, "Which has been the greater problem, women trying to become your senior pastors or pastors misusing or abusing women?" Jeff Dalrymple, director of abuse prevention and response with the SBC's executive committee, responded to Moore's claim.
15: First of all, I'd say Beth Moore has had just an incredible impact in evangelicalism and in the Southern Baptist Convention, as she's led so many to better know their Bibles and to follow Jesus faithfully. And so praise God for her ministry in that regard. I think Southern Baptists have spoken very clearly on their position related to

0: decades. Difficulty in implementing that proposal and church autonomy, however, led to it being put on hold. We asked the director about the status of that now 5-year delay.
1: As far as the database goes, we're strongly urging all of our churches in the Southern Baptist Convention, all child and youth serving organizations, to access existing databases of convicted offenders. And that's simply the background check system that already exists across the country. We're not prepared at this time to develop anything beyond that.
0: Daniel Darling of Southwestern Baptist Theological Seminary feels the denomination can protect women and children from abuse while also upholding its stance that only men are called to pastor.
2: We can really make sure we are doctrinally faithful to what we say we believe, and I believe we are, and we can help churches be equipped and understand how to handle the issue of sexual abuse, to be safe for children, to have resources. And the SBC has made incredible strides on this issue.
0: A final vote to ban Southern Baptist churches with women pastors is expected at next year's annual meeting. Charlene Aaron, CBN News.
3: That amendment that passed follows 3 failed attempts at similar measures over the last 3 or so conventions, and of course the final vote will be next year. You know, there are so many Southern Baptist churches in this nation proclaiming the gospel, helping the poor and needy, making such a tremendous difference for the kingdom of God. But of course there's been a lot of disappointment that that promised 2021 database has not come to fruition. Coming up, we've got more stories about the church in America and some other good stuff. Ashley, what's going on?
4: That's right. Well, coming up next, rolling, rocking, and crawling. Learn how moving like you did as a child can get you in the best shape of your life. These movements can eliminate aches and pains, and even stroke patients rewire their brains. That's ahead on today's 700 Club. But up next, a new national study shows the church is on the rebound from the setbacks caused by COVID-19. Details from CBN News right after this.
5: Why should Christians bless and support the Jewish people and Israel? 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
3: More than 3 years have passed since health officials declared the COVID-19 pandemic over. And while churches across America are still suffering in the aftermath, a new national study shows some positive signs of recovery. CBN Washington correspondent Jenna Browder has the story.
4: For churches across America, COVID changed nearly everything. Empty sanctuaries, online services, and many congregations forced to rethink how church even worked. Now, more than 5 years after the pandemic began, researchers see churches possibly regaining their footing.
12: So if you look at the arc of what's gone on in congregational life in the U.S. over the past decades, we have seen a longer arc of decline. So looking back in 2000, which is the first year we started collecting data on attendance, the midpoint on attendance

0: attendance in congregations was 137 people coming to a worship service, a weekly worship service. And that has gone down, down, down, down, down, down, down through the decades every time we've measured. And it hit a low of 45 in 2021. Why we're say we're cautiously optimistic is if we look at 2025, that has increased up to 70.
1: A national study from the Hartford Institute for Religion Research tracked more than 7,000 congregations across dozens of denominations. Researchers found in-person worship attendance rising for the first time in more than two decades.
0: There is something happening when you look at finances have increased, attendance has increased, volunteering has increased, congregational willingness to change has increased, clergy health and well-being. We also see an increase there.
1: The study's headline, though, comes with a caveat. Researchers hesitate to call this a sweeping religious revival and instead describe it as a recalibration. Attendance remains far below what churches saw decades ago, and not every congregation is recovering the same way.
0: This is not shared evenly by all congregations. So the net growth occurred mostly in evangelical or conservative Protestant churches.
1: At Greater Friendship Missionary Baptist Church in Minneapolis, Pastor B. Charvis Russell believes COVID accelerated change already in the making.
2: Attendance in church was already trending in a negative direction. When COVID came, COVID just pulled the curtain back and really just exposed it all.
1: Instead of disappearing altogether, many churches adapted by going virtual. Bible studies moved online, and congregations learned to connect in entirely new ways.
2: The way we embrace technology had to change. The way the congregation responds to technology has to change.
1: He says attendance remained the same as more moved online. And today he sees renewed spiritual interest, especially among younger generations.
2: The last few young people that I baptized are people that ask their parents, which is very encouraging. And I think that, when you look at overall, people just need something real right now.
1: For many churches, one of the biggest lasting changes from the pandemic is digital ministry. What started as an emergency response during lockdowns has now become a permanent part of how churches reach people, not just in their communities, but around the world. That's true at Fredonia Church of God near Dunlap, Tennessee. Pastor Levi Taylor leads a small congregation, about 15 to 25 people on a typical Sunday. Before COVID, he says attendance reached about double that.
3: Before COVID, the church was running 40, even 50 people. And then immediately, as soon as COVID hit, the congregation was cut into half.
1: Although attendance hasn't fully recovered, Taylor says the church has still seen signs of growth and new life.
3: We've seen people come to Christ for the first time. I'm thinking of a couple right now who just in September, she gave her heart to the Lord. And now her boyfriend is also attending our church. And we've had several baptisms. We've had, we've kind of returned to life as normal.
1: Like many pastors, Taylor says technology became essential. His church now live streams services and Bible studies on Facebook and YouTube. Their online reach has also gone far beyond rural Tennessee.
3: There's a church in Kenya, two churches actually, that their pastors I know watch a lot of our content. One of them, we are actually able to provide some Bibles for, and that never would have been able to happen if it weren't for technologies like Zoom, like Facebook, like YouTube.
1: Researchers say that kind of adaptation may explain why some churches are stabilizing after years of decline. They also point out much of today's growth may simply reflect people switching churches, not necessarily more Americans attending church overall.
0: The people that are attending church now aren't necessarily the same people that you were in your church in 2019. About 70% of them came from a different congregation.
1: Still, pastors like Russell believe challenges from the pandemic forced churches to refocus on what matters most.
2: The more and more we live out this gospel, the more and more people will come.
1: Jenna Browder, CBN News.
4: Thank you, Jenna. COVID, obviously, scary time for a lot of different reasons, frightening in many ways, kind of silly in others, all the different things that were going on. But the church was in crisis. How's the church going to get through this? Will we recover? I remember what was key for me and my family and our church, our life group or Sunday school or Bible study, whatever you call it nowadays, we would meet faithfully on Zoom. And that was a great way to stay connected during those times.
5: Absolutely. I mean, just thinking back to those times, it was crazy times, was it not?
4: Yes, it was.
5: It was craziness. You know, you had people who, you know, wanted to wear masks, didn't want to wear masks, the vaccine, that whole thing. Yeah. And it really did affect the church, even, you know, creating disunity amongst a lot of churches.
4: Sure,
5: but praise God that we are on the other side of that. And I think it did what it needed to do in terms of helping churches recognize the importance of technology and having a digital strategy, no matter how big or how small
4: it's
5: your
4: the
5: congregation
4: second campus,
5: is.
4: Really.
5: Absolutely. You know, live streaming. You know, some churches were already live streaming before the pandemic, but then it was like, oh, we have no other choice but to live stream because people aren't coming to church. But at the same time, there's nothing like going to church in person. You know, the Bible says, don't neglect the fellowship, gathering together. So I think that's important to remember.
4: I think that was a concern some churches had. Are people going to come back if they can just watch the service? Yeah,
5: sure.
4: They want the fellowship. They want the Bible study together,
5: growing
4: together, et cetera. And just one note, I would say we are seeing revival in this nation.
5: Absolutely.
4: Maybe not inside the church building necessarily, but we've brought you dozens of stories about revival in this nation, especially on college campuses.
5: Yes.
4: It's been very exciting.
5: Especially amongst the younger generation, which is very encouraging. All right, everyone. Well, up next, this personal trainer asked God to show him how to be bulletproof like Superman. The result, a revolutionary system of movements called Original Strength. He'll show you how to press reset and live your best life. That's when we come back.
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7: Hi, folks. 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
10: All right, guys. 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
11: Eyes to the ceiling, head up.
12: I teach people to become strong again by teaching them how they were designed to move. And really what I do is I teach them how to move like they did when they were children. the very same movements they made as a child work wonders for them at any age, even as an adult. And I often call that pressing reset. Every child that enters the world is born with a movement template. The developmental sequence is a movement template that is hardwired into our nervous systems. And there are stages in the developmental sequence. These stages are comprised of five movements: diaphragmatic breathing, head control, rolling, rocking, and crawling. As you're born, you start engaging in the movement program. And as that builds your brain a little bit, then you're ready to pass it off to the next reflex. And then you engage in that reflex for a while. And as things build and develop, then you pass off to the next. This movement template is designed literally to tie you together so that you can get on 2 feet and explore the world. Children continue to engage and build their strength simply by living in their design. And because a child does that so much, it continually builds its resiliency and its strength. Our world is full of distractions and conveniences, and it is super easy to sit throughout the entire day. And the problem with that is the body is designed to move to keep it healthy and strong. Lack of movement will age you and deteriorate you. The body operates on a use it or lose it principle. If we don't use it, we will lose it. The most wonderful thing about our design, about how human is designed, is that it's designed to heal. When I was 12 years old, I had just turned 13, the middle school football coach told me I was not gonna play football on his team if I did not get into the weight room. So that summer, I got into the weight room. And what that started for me was a strength journey, but really a discipline journey. I showed up every day, even when my body needed to rest. So it also gave me the opportunity to develop overuse injuries and aches and pains also. And I couldn't fix them. They weren't going away. And so one night I was feeling very fragile, and I sat down and I was having a pity party for myself, and I didn't know what to do. So I thought of one thing. I asked God to show me how to train to be bulletproof like Superman, because I'm a big Superman fan. I learned that there are movements like crawling, or cross-crawling, that can help children reverse learning disorders. And then I learned that those same movements can help a stroke patient rewire their brain and get their body back. And I was like, well, wow, if these movements are so powerful and they can work for somebody that's been physically compromised, what could they do for a person that hasn't been physically compromised? What I discovered when I learned how to engage in my design is that I started moving better. My aches or pains were going away. I reestablished and rediscovered my reflexive strength, which is my foundation of strength. And everything else I wanted to do on top of that just got easier and more accessible. I loved weight training since I was 13. It was not hurting me anymore. So these little changes started happening where I was more free in my own body. God took me seriously and he answered my prayer. And I knew the information was powerful. And I did. I just wanted to tell others about it.
9: All right, can you take your right arm and reach for my hand and roll to your belly? Reach, reach, reach, reach, reach. Very good.
12: The mission of Original Strength Systems is to bring the joy and the hope of movement to everybody's physical body in the world.
9: All right, can you...
12: The reason we call the movements pressing reset is because this is the coolest thing about the human design. Change happens in the body at the speed of your nervous system.
9: Deeper, easier, that's a lot deeper.
12: And so what we knew and what we were certain of is if somebody did these movements instantly, there would be a change in their body that they would know. And they would feel and they would discover. It's like hitting the reset button on the original operating system, and all the programs that are on top of it start working better in the way that they're supposed to. When someone experiences the power of their design, they typically respond in awe. And it's so awesome to watch, to watch them wrestle with what just happened? Why did that happen? How did this happen? Why does my back not hurt anymore? How come I can touch my toes now. It is so amazing to see them like just discover that they're not stuck and that they can heal and that they can feel better than they did before. And the coolest thing is they discover that they can do it that fast just by simply engaging in the movements they were born to make. Here's the wildness of God and his extravagant plans. I made a very selfish prayer for me. For whatever reason, I think he spurred me to try to share it with others. I think he just needed me to step forward because he took that effort, and I have now been inside of professional NFL locker rooms, NBA locker rooms. I have gone to Japan, Paris, Belgium, Australia six times. I've gone to Australia six times to share original strength with professionals, with trainers. This is crazy. I have been inside of Johns Hopkins Hospital teaching their physical therapist how to live in their design, how to help their patients move in their design. I am a personal trainer. I don't have a doctor's degree. I don't have any fancy letters behind my name. But God loves me, and he gave me amazing information, and he allowed me to share it with others, and then he made a way for me to share it with others.
13: Awesome.
12: I really believe that original strength has been an answer to prayer for everybody. The people, the lives I've seen change, the power I've seen in other people's design, the same design we all have, it's God's design. It's his plan. It's his movement template. It's his program that he put in every single one of us. And that program is there so that we can fulfill our best potential and live our best life.
4: What a fascinating and inspiring story. Yeah. You may want to find out more about Tim Anderson's revolutionary system. So here's his website, originalstrength.net. Again, that is originalstrength.net. So much good counsel in there, both from a physical perspective and spiritually, too.
5: I mean, I love what he said. Listen, you got to use it or lose it. I know both you and I were like, dang, that's so good. But I think it's important to remember that we have to move our bodies. Our bodies were not created to stay stagnant. You know, we need to use the muscles that God has given us. And yeah, I just think that's important to remember, especially as we get older too.
4: Even just walking, stretching, as you saw there. Now, of course, we want to urge you. It's very hot in a number of regions in this country right now. So if you're inspired, be careful, drink a lot of water, go out at the right times, et cetera. Yeah. But it really is true. Like if we just become lethargic and sit around, we lay around, not good. And that affects our mental health too.
5: Absolutely. Another thing that I love about his story is that he asked God.
4: Oh gosh,
5: He asked God. God heard him. God answered.
4: But he said it was a pity party, too.
5: Yeah.
4: I don't know if his intentions were that holy, right, or righteous. He's like feeling sorry. What am I doing?
5: Yeah. But that's the mercy of God. You know, he's like, okay, I'm going to give you something. And this is actually not just to benefit you. It's to benefit and help and transform so many other people's lives.
4: Yeah. I think that's a lot of times we begin to see we have our, you can call it a selfish prayer, but we're praying for ourselves, right? Which is okay. Mm-hmm. Lord, bless me, give me anointing or wisdom or direct me, show me, teach me, guide me like the psalmist says. But like you just mentioned, a lot of times it's like, okay, I'll use this for my glory and to help other people.
5: That's it. That's it. Yeah, definitely kudos to Tim Anderson and all that he's doing. All right, everyone. Well, coming up, she left home at just 16 years old to pursue her dreams. Singer-songwriter Olivia Lane talks about her crash and burn after chasing fame and the lightning bolt experience that led to her salvation. That's later on today's show.
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3: 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Get ready for some potentially wild weather. Forecasters say El Nino has formed in the Pacific Ocean and is expected to grow to historic strength. El Nino is a natural warming cycle. Meteorologists expect this one to rival or exceed a record El Nino that began in 1997 and helped to trigger billions of dollars in damage from heat waves, floods, droughts, tornadoes, and wildfires. CBN's Operation Blessing helped a Syrian family in need after they lost everything. War hit their neighborhood in Aleppo, so they moved to Jordan in 2012. The father had to sell clothes by himself to put food on the table, and his health declined under the strain. Then Operation Blessing's Partner Center stepped in, helping the family's 2 young children with education and extra tutoring, along with other support to ease the weight of rent, medical needs, and more. 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You can learn more about what Operation Blessing is doing by going to the website, ob.org. Andrew and Ashley are back with more of today's 700 Club. It's coming up right after this.
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27: From farm to table, Operation Blessing is delivering fresh produce to those in need. 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
28: 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Nate Schluter, the chief visionary officer, describes the need within the community.
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28: Seeing that need, Operation Blessing began providing fresh food boxes for the community.
30: Exactly what it says it is. It's a blessing. People don't realize what it is to have
29: farm fresh food. I mean, the lettuce we got today was cut this morning.
28: For Garrett, that food means more than just something to eat.
29: I don't know, it just means a lot. Yeah. Food's more than just food. It can do a lot for your soul, too.

0: Thanks to you, Garrett is receiving the food he needs and the support to keep moving forward.
1: To all of the partners that make this happen, it means the world to us to have people come in, interact with our residents, give them great and healthy food, and really help us in our mission for life change, for healing. All these things are happening through these care boxes.
2: I couldn't be more grateful. And thank you. I mean, thank you don't really sound like enough, but it's from my heart.
3: Garrett, it's enough. And we just thank you for letting us tell your story. We love to share with our audience what you as CBN Partners are doing around the world, but in this nation as well. So many people are in need. And as you saw there, that food meant more than just a meal for a few days. It really encouraged his soul, knowing people care. And it's done in the name of Jesus. And that is fresh food from the farm, a great new initiative from Operation Blessing. And in months ahead, we'll be telling you even more about that. But it is wonderful, wonderful, nutritious food and encouraging people's hearts, just like Garrett. Look, you know, people are struggling in this nation right now. It can be a tough time with groceries, and there are people in need. Some people are trying to get back on their feet, and Operation Blessing wants to be there. You saw in that story people from Operation Blessing on the ground mobilizing, visiting people in homes, going out to where people are. Not everybody can come to a center or come to a distribution. So people in the name of Jesus and sharing his love are going to people and saying, Jesus loves you. We understand you're in need, and we hope this helps. If you'd like to join in what we're doing in this country and around the world, join the 700 Club. 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There's a QR code right there. Look, it's great to have faith in the Lord, know we are rescued from our sin, know we're going to spend eternity with our Lord in heaven. But what are we doing on a day-to-day basis to help people and to show his love? And I have found for decades being a CBN partner, I know I'm helping spread the gospel and bring joy to people. Of course, we can't help every single person out there. But together, when we link arms together, we're helping an awful lot. And we say thank you for helping us do so. 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And when you get this devotional booklet, it'll help you pray for this nation, and you'll get instant access to video teachings by Ashley, Charlene, Gordon, Terry. I've done one as well. And we want to pray with America for you and talk about how Scripture teaches us to pray. It's our gift. But the best part about joining is knowing you're making a difference in the lives of people. 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Ashley?
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8: Acts 4:31 says, and when they had prayed, the place was shaken where they were assembled together. 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
4: Today, Olivia Lane hosts a morning show on The Message, a Christian music streaming channel. But 5 years ago, she was a broken woman, a burned-out country music performer who was losing her voice. Then she had a conversation with God, and a lightning bolt experience followed that culminated in a vision of Jesus.
12: It was just a simple question of, I don't know who I am, and I don't know where I fit in the world. And if I keep going down this dark path, I don't know if I need to be in this world. I had a great childhood. My parents were lovely, and they took me to church. To me, showing up to church felt more like a social club. It was a fabric, but it wasn't a rock. It wasn't what guided us. And so I must have missed the day that they taught about having a relationship with Jesus, because that never really sunk in for me. I was always this artistic kid. I had these big dreams of wanting to be a singer and an entertainer. And so at 16 years old, I sat down at the dinner table and I said, I have to go to LA. I have to go to LA to achieve my dreams. Having no real root in God, I think I just believed that you just be a good person and life will unfold in the ways that it needs to. The LA chapter, I feel like, was when the spiritual wheels fell off the wagon. My identity began to be really woven into my performer identity, where I tried to find value in all of the wrong things, like relationships, or being the life of the party, or trying to be popular. And since I wasn't succeeding in that, I think I began to question who I was. I'm just experiencing all this heartbreak and failure, and I just got hung up on this question, if there is a God, and he's good, why would bad things happen? Why would failure happen? Why would heartbreak happen? Why would all these things, why wouldn't my dreams go exactly the way that I want them to? And I got stuck there for a really long time. And then I moved to Nashville. I wrote a couple songs, went on the road, you know, playing late night shows, having that rock star lifestyle where you're like up late at night and you're having a bunch of drinks and you're partying and then you're waking up at 5 a.m. to do it all over again. My body just began to break down on me. And I actually began to lose my voice. My performance identity was literally like physically being stripped away from me now. Not just mentally, but physically, I had to go off the road and I had to get into healing. I decided to go to mental therapy to heal my mind and maybe answer all these questions of what my purpose was. And then I also got into vocal therapy to heal my voice. My therapist drew a picture on the board, and it was four circles. And one of the circles was mental, one of them was logical, one of them was emotional, and the last one was spiritual. And I said, well, we're not gonna need that spiritual one, because I don't want to do that. And she was like, okay. We did some really great healing in those other three bubbles. And one day in therapy, she looked me in the eye and she said, Olivia, if you want more healing, you need to figure out what a spiritual life looks like for you. If you want God to reveal himself, just ask him. So from like January 2018 to April 2018, every day I woke up and I said, God, if you're real, like, let me know, strike me with a lightning bolt, like whatever you do, you know, like I. And I got my answer on if God was real on April 29th, 2018, reading this book. The atmosphere in the room changed. I began to cry. Tears began to drop onto the page. I sensed that there was this presence in the room, and so I looked up. I saw a shadow silhouette of Jesus with his arms outstretched to me. And it felt like an eternity of a moment, and it also felt like a millisecond, like a huge gust of wind just like blew through my apartment in this crazy way, and then it was like gone. And I sort of came to, I looked down at my book page and I still saw the tears there. And I was like, oh my goodness, I think God is real. And then my logical brain took over. And I thought maybe I was having a panic attack or something. I didn't know. And so I texted my therapist and I was like, all of this just happened to you. I think I just saw Jesus in my living room. And, blah, blah, blah, blah, blah. And she was like, are you okay? And I was like, I'm amazing. I feel amazing. I'm fine. And she was like, okay, we'll talk about it. But you were just in the presence of the Holy Spirit for the very first time. It's almost like God allowed my voice to be taken away, but then he gave me a new one. And that's like the most beautiful thing, because God is always making things new. And so he began to build me up vocally, mentally, physically, kind of all those bubbles back in the therapy room. He began to balance me out, being led by his spirit instead of being led by the world. The love of God for us isn't dependent on how good or bad of a person we are. It's about what's already been done on the cross. God is redeeming all things, even things that you just completely forgot about, like the details, but really it's that performer identity that God just keeps stripping away from me and making it new and making it holy and making it righteous and completely creating it into something that I never even thought possible. And it's just, he's just the best. He's the best father that we could ever ask for.
13: He is the best, and he is the best father we could ever ask for. You know, so many of us struggle in our faith. Maybe you're where Olivia used to be, where she was just confused. You know, if there is a God, why are so many bad things happening to me? Why aren't my dreams coming true? You know, I'm working hard. I'm a good person. I'm doing what I think is right. But nothing is aligning the way that I thought it would. And sometimes that just leaves us broken and devastated and disappointed with life. But the truth is, God never promises us a life that is easy. God is not a genie in a bottle where we can just ask for three things and he's going to instantaneously grant us those wishes. No, that is not how God operates. God is not a genie. He is the creator of the universe. He is the creator of the cosmos. He is almighty. He's Alpha and Omega. He is a big God, but he's also a very, very personal God. He knows you personally. He knows every hair on your head. He's got a plan, a purpose, a hope, and a future for you, but it's found in him. It's found through his son, Jesus Christ. Jesus himself, in the Bible, we find it in the Gospels. He's talking to his disciples, and he told them, in this world, you will face trouble. You will go through trials and tribulations and disappointment and heartbreak and unmet expectations. But take heart, for I have overcome the world. Another translation says, be of good cheer. So when we are in Christ, yes, we're going to face trials and tribulations. We're going to go through deep waters. We're going to go through the fire. But a promise in the Bible that we can hold on to is that we're going to come out of those deep waters. The deep waters are not going to overtake us. We're going to go through the fire, but we're not even going to smell like smoke when we walk out of the fire. And it's not by our own strength or not by wishing or our goodwill or good deeds. No, it's because our hope and our faith is anchored in Jesus Christ and who he is. Romans 8:37 says, we are more than conquerors through him who loved us. We are more than a conqueror. We overcome by the blood of the Lamb. We overcome through Jesus Christ. So if you are desperate today for something to change in your life, I would say start with Jesus. Where is your faith? Olivia had to ask herself, where is my faith? What do I believe in? And every day she was asking, praying to a God she didn't even, wasn't even sure was real, and asked him, God, if you're real, would you show up? Would you show me? And he answered that prayer. Seek God today. Pray. Ask him to show up in your life, because I believe that he will. He's going to show up. He's going to make himself known. I believe. And when you fully receive him and surrender to him, yield your life to him, you will begin to transform from the inside out. I believe that. And if you need help doing that, and if you need prayer for anything at all, please don't hesitate. Give us a call. I hope you know that number. It's 1-800-700-7000. I believe the best is yet to come for you. God bless you guys. Happy Friday. Have a great weekend.
14: Monday, a man with bleeding in his brain.
15: It's a 70% chance of death.
14: And a family told to say goodbye.
15: I'm never gonna have my dad back.
14: What happened in those final moments?
16: She began to pray for a miracle.
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18: I really had been praying for God to help me use my gifts for him. And it was one night after a gig, I was feeling fine. And I started getting a little bit of a stomach ache. And before I knew it, you know, I had major intense pain and 106 temperature. I was just afraid I was going to die. And I didn't feel like I had really served my purpose for God on this earth. I remember the only thing that really got me through was saying the Lord's Prayer. And it was like a light came into a very black, dark hole. And the more I said my prayers, the more the light came in. I wanted to use my gifts for God and write music that could possibly help others when they were sick or in the hospital. I got a call one day from Shonda Rhimes, and she said, I've heard one of your songs and I really, really like it. And I wondered if you would be interested in writing a theme song for a new show I have called Grey's Anatomy. God heals us in every corner that we allow him to heal us.
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25: 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Welcome to the show, and thanks for joining us. A look at the 41st Stellar Awards nominations, and HBCU choirs are making their debut on that list.
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26: At number five,
27: being reported that Russell Wilson is retiring, y'all, from the National Football League. They're saying that he's finalizing a deal to join CBS Sports as an NFL analyst.
26: It's official. The family man of faith, 10-time Pro Bowl quarterback and Super Bowl champion, is leaving the game.
28: As I enter this next chapter with CBS Sports and the NFL today, I'm so blessed to continue doing what I love most, being around the greatest game in the world.
29: My dad always told me, accelerate to the sideline.
28: Dad, I thank you. I thank you for showing me what is possible. I thank you, Mom, for your unconditional love. I thank you, Harry and Anna, for your unwavering support. And I thank you, C. I thank you, Sierra, for being my greatest blessing.
26: At number four.
30: Now I wrote a book called America, I'm So Glad You Were Born.
31: Timing is perfect.
30: Yeah, we're about to turn 250 years old.
26: A look at Fox News' Ainsley Earhart's latest children's book and what inspired it.
30: I want the children to realize the 4th of July is not just about fireworks and floats and red, white, and blue dresses and bows for your children and matching outfits for the kids and, you know, picnics. I want them to know that the red, white, and blue in our flag stands for our freedoms. And these are God-given rights. We are here in America to serve a purpose and to serve Christ.
26: At number three.
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1: Celine paid tribute saying, "I'm heartbroken. He will remain for me always a real symbol of joy."
3: Sadness, happiness, I think it's the same all over the world.
1: E.T. was with the duo as they rehearsed their award-winning duet for the Grammys.
0: Bryson earned Grammy honors in 93 for his performance of Beauty and the Beast with Celine Dion, and in 1994 for A Whole New World with Regina Bell. A fixture in music for decades, often singing alongside fellow legend Roberta Flack. He died following complications from a stroke. Peebo Bryson was 75.

0: number one.
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0: Filmmaker Steven Spielberg takes Studio 5 behind the scenes of his newest sci-fi movie, Disclosure Day, in theaters this weekend.
2: People have a right to know the truth. It belongs to 7 billion people.
3: So we hear references to scripture and see religious undertones in the film. How important is faith to telling this story for you?
4: This is a story about faith. It's a story about faith in humanity. It's a story about the faith in humanity that a lot of us have lost. And it's a story about trying to keep the faith between people of the human race.
5: People keep wondering.
6: All right, Ephraim's with us. Let's stay on this Steven Spielberg film. Tell us more about it.
7: Disclosure Day in theaters this weekend. I know it's not for everyone, but Steven Spielberg, of course, loves science fiction. It's kind of the entry point into his career, and he felt he wanted to make one last film. I will say I saw the film last week. They were waiting for my review when I came out of the theater, and I said, I'm going to have to get back to you on that because I was speechless just with the cinematography. It's an incredible film. But if you're a Steven Spielberg fan, you will be excited. And I will say this, I asked him about the importance of faith, as you heard there, and it is a driving force in the film. And it's good to see that even we're talking about extraterrestrial, if you will, things that exist beyond us, Steven Spielberg makes it clear that in terms of creation for it all, it's still God.
8: Wow. Ephraim, I was so heartbroken to learn of Peabo Bryson's passing. He was just amazing.
7: Yeah. You don't know people's impact sometimes until things like this happen. I mean, he's 75. And when I heard this, I was heartbroken talking to my wife. We were like, wow, his music was such a central part of our relationship at the start and throughout. And then naturally, when I hear of this, I go back and I listen to his music. Such an incredible voice. And the beautiful thing about him is sometimes you meet a celebrity and you're disappointed because they're not who you think they are. But from all those who were connected to him, he was indeed who people thought he was. The kindness, the generosity, his heart, his spirit. B.B. Winans posted immediately after his stroke that he was praying for him. And he said he did that and actually called him and left a message with the hope that Peabo was going to get better and hear that message and then them get to reconnect. But of course, we heard just days after that stroke that weekend, he died on Tuesday. Certainly will be missed and lost. We'll be following the celebrations of his life in the days ahead.
8: Amen. Amen.
6: Staying with music, what can you tell us about the nominations for this year's Stellar Awards?
7: Well, they are in. I can tell you that a gospel legend is leading the nominations, and that is John P. Key. You see Kirk Franklin there. He is going to host this year's awards in Charlotte, North Carolina. This will be the first time it's in Charlotte. It was in Nashville celebrating 40 years with host B.B. and C.C. Winans last year. Kirk Franklin this year. And again, John P. Key leads with 7 nominations, and for the first time, HBCU choirs are nominated. For those who know me, you know I'm partial to one university. Our choir wasn't nominated, but that's okay. We'll get them next time.
8: Wow. Well, we're praying for you, Ephraim.
7: Thank you.
8: Well, Ainsley Earhart's new children's book. Tell us more about it.
7: Well, her best-selling first children's book, she talked about I'm So Glad You Were Born, and that was born out of a story that her mom always told them on their birthdays. She always celebrated her children saying, I'm so glad you were born. So she wrote a children's book celebrating her daughter, essentially, and saying, I'm so glad you were born. And then was inspired by the network celebrations to write this book, America, I'm So Glad You Were Born. And it takes a look at all the blessings and privileges we have being Americans and to remind children the 4th of July is about more than just the 4th of July and fireworks and the flag. It really is about the rights and privileges living in this country have given to us. And we all know that those are God-given indeed.
6: Amen. All right, Ephraim, we'll conclude with Russell Wilson. Great career. Obviously, his playing career didn't end as he wanted. Had a rough year in New York. He's officially retired from football and very enthusiastic about broadcasting, right?
7: Indeed, indeed. He will be joining the team at CBS as a sports analyst so he can stay close to the game he loves. He created

0: Nate Burleson, and the others.
1: Awesome. And such a man of faith, too. We love that. Praise God. Indeed. Well, Ephraim, thank you so much for being here today. And
0: pleasure.
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2: John James' world changed the moment he met three guys and they formed the band Newsboys. Success began to come like a tsunami, but just as fast as their rise to the top was John's devastating fall. And he joins us now for the rest of the story and his great book, Newsboy. Welcome.
4: G'day, mate. How are you?
2: So glad to have you here.
4: Thank you.
2: Your book so profoundly expresses this journey of from really the top in the Christian music industry to really the lowest of the lows. It's really a redemption story, isn't it? And so many people need to hear that.
5: Yeah, absolutely. I think more than ever, people need to experience this incredible God of redemption. And what a privilege I have to be a testimony and a mouthpiece. Did I deserve it? No. Is it all about me? No, but God has chosen, I guess, to use us all. But I get to tell my story of redemption. The funny thing, I used to think my life's journey was all about me. I was the star of the movie. But I'm realizing now in life that it was never about me. I was blessed to be a supporting actor, but it was always about him, his love, his mercy, his grace, and his redemption.
2: Is that what happened when you guys were at the top of the industry? Was it just all about you? Is that where it got dangerous for you before your fall, so to speak?
5: Mate, I don't think anyone at the heights of success wakes up one day and thought, right, how can I destroy my life? How can I destroy my family, my marriage? I have to look back, and honestly, I look that it was a journey of little compromises along the way. Mm. A little compromise here, a little compromise there, of cutting anchors from my life, like the importance of my daily devotion, the importance of my marriage, fight for your marriage, the importance of staying connected and grounded in a local church. When you cut those anchors from your life, mate, you're a train wreck about to happen. And that's what happened to me at the heights of success.
2: Did you know you were doing those things? Did you know that you were putting them aside, or it just kind of creeps in slow? Because whether you're a famous, you know, musical artist or whatever, daily life living, people start to maybe drift away from their grounding and their faith sometimes.
5: They do. It's a slow drift. And you see it, but also you ignore it. And I should have had the foundation and the accountability and taking responsibility, because I don't blame anyone else. I take responsibility for the sin and the choices I made. But I think it's a bit of both, Andrew. I think it's a slow drift and a desensitizing, but also you get so consumed in what you're doing and the lifestyle and the ministry and what we're doing that everything else, unfortunately, gets put on the back burner.
2: So to get a little more specific for people who have not read the book yet and don't know your story, your band was top of the industry, Christian music industry. And that, so how did you begin? Like, literally, what was some of the fallout in your life?
5: I think looking at the toxicity of my marriage. I think, you know, I'm out there saving everyone else's marriage.

0: saving everyone else's teenagers, but right under my own roof, I'm losing my own marriage. The fallout of becoming disconnected over time with my intimacy with the Lord. And it's not rocket science. You know, so often people think, how did I get into this mess? Well, let's look back over the last year, the last 2 years, the last 3 years. What choices have you made that either took you closer to the kingdom of God or further away? And, mate, that's what happened to me. The wrong choices, the sin at the heights of success.
1: So you admitted some things to the band.
0: Yeah.
1: They say, that's it, you're out.
0: I remember we were at one of the members' homes, Peter's home, and we were working on a song called Entertaining Angels. And we took a break and we were in the kitchen, and I remember I'd made the decision in my heart, man, I'm gonna open up this can of worms.
1: That's brave.
0: Yeah, there was a part of me that wanted it all to end because I couldn't deal with the guilt and the shame and the lies and the hypocrisy, that I wanted the relief, but there was another side of me that didn't want to pull the curtain back. But I remember I told Peter, and I remember some of the things, personal, private things I was sharing. Mate, you talk about a bombshell, him being just blown away with what I was telling him and showing him. And then we went back to work. He said, we'll talk more. Then a couple of days later, I met with the leadership and different ones and with the band, and it was unanimously decided that I was forced to step down, and my time with the Newsboys was over. But at that moment, for me personally...
1: So who are you after that?
0: I have no idea, mate. What a shocking place to be an adult at that stage of your life, and you are so empty, you have no idea of your identity. To come to that shocking realization that my entire sense of worth or value was tied up in my success, my fame, my career, my title, my ministry as the lead singer of the Newsboys, and now that that is gone, my validation was lost. Instead of being our foundation and validation in Christ, it was in who I was, and now that's taken from me. You talk about being exposed and naked. Oh, it was shocking, mate.
1: How did you view God differently when you were doing so well, so much notoriety, to when, I mean, at one point, it was quite striking in the book, you wound up, for some money, you wound up painting the warehouse, right, where the Newsboys tour bus is pulling in from a tour, and you're in there painting their warehouse, basically. How humbling. How did you view God? Were you angry with him?
0: I was angry. I was lost. I was wounded. I was just in this surreal place. How do you put that into words? When I saw all the band guys walk through the warehouse, and you know, you politely say, "Hey guys," and I'm sure it was just as uncomfortable for them, saying, "Hey James," and I'm there covered in paint, you know, painting this several thousand square feet warehouse. But oh, mate, it's a shocking thing, mate. And you know, so often when we make sinful choices, we don't realize the consequences and where that sin is going to lead us to, and the humility and the guilt and the shame. Oh, painful, mate.
1: Is that man dead now? How did the journey back start?
0: God took me back to Australia and closed the door for me, I thought, to ever come back to America. But I say to folks, figuratively speaking, that God took me to the outback to die. And that John James had to die. And one thing I've learned about dying to self is self hates to die, mate. Self is on an eternal quest of self-preservation. Self will scream and kick and holler all the way to the grave. It's been a journey of God rebuilding my life and putting me back together. I'm not going to sit here today and say, hey, you know, I'm a perfect saint now. That journey of healing and restoration is God's still healing the wounds and still setting me free and still doing the impossible in my life in areas I thought never again. But it was the worst time of my life, but it was the best thing that ever happened to me.
1: Wow.
0: And I pray one day as my journey continues, and when I do stand before the Lord one day, and I have to give an account of my life, I pray that I will hear those words, well done, good and faithful servant. But in the meantime, live a life in accordance to bearing good fruit. Let the good fruit be a testament of a repentant life, a changed life. Because it's easy to come on a show and and talk, but I always say to folks, hey, if you want to really know who I am, ask my wife.
1: There you go.
0: Ask my spouse. Who is he at home when no one's around? You know, what does he watch on the internet? What movies does he look at? You know, when it's not lights, camera, action, what sort of person when no one knows, that's the real John James there.
1: Let me ask you about some just Christian celebrity, okay? Like even the band has been going through some tough times recently in the last few years. There's been scandal. Do you have any thoughts or reflections on what may be going on or counsel for people wrapped up in that?
0: Yeah, first of all, you know, I've been at it in Newsboys for almost 30 years, but it's still part of my legacy, part of my journey being connected with it. And when those events unfolded, absolutely heartbreaking and tragic. And my heart goes out to the victims, everybody that was so wounded and hurt through that, and an absolutely shocking, mate. But my prayer is that in the midst of this tragic events, that God would walk right into the middle and somehow weave a redemptive story out of it. That one day we'll all look back and say, wow, God, you just did the most incredible story of redemption, of healing, of restoration, of deliverance. I don't know how he's going to do it, but that's my prayer, mate. And I ask as outsiders that we never take redemption off the table. Because if we do, what hope is there for you, for that we never become the redemptive police. And we, you can be redeemed, you can be redeemed, you can be redeemed. Oh, not you, what you did, there's no hope for you. That we would always allow the redemption and the forgiveness and God to draw back to the foot of the cross who he chooses to.
1: Amen.
0: And that's my prayer with the situation with the Newsboys and Mike Tate.
1: Yeah. Amen. I want to let you all know that there's so much we did not cover in this book. The humility just shines through, and there are some amazing stories and principles in here. John shares more of his story in the new book, Newsboy, My Story of Hope and Second Chances. Make sure you pick up a copy. And his newest album, he's back, God of the Second Chance, is out now. Thanks for being with us, man.
0: Thanks,
1: so
0: man. It's been a joy. Thank you.
1: Thanks for being so transparent in your story. We'll be back with more after this. Stay with us.
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9: Ask, seek, knock.
4: For Donna Alderson, that's not just the way she prays. It's also how she received a miraculous healing.
9: Something in my throat. I didn't know exactly what it was. It was very gnawing. It felt like a straight pin. It was penetrating some flesh in my throat.
10: In April 2025, Donna Alderson noticed a sharp pain in her throat. Even swallowing became difficult.
9: I was very concerned, and it was painful. When I tried to drink, I could feel it. When I tried to eat, I could feel it. I got to the point where I wasn't eating very much because it hurt.
10: She then discovered a small growth.
9: This might be something very serious. I was really frightened after it didn't go away.
10: Donna turned to God, believing for a miracle.
9: After the third week, I said, I better get to the doctor. But I just kept praying during the whole time because I was expecting him to heal me.
10: On the very morning she planned to call her doctor, Donna turned on the 700 Club. That's when she heard Terry praying for someone struggling with throat issues.
9: I put my hands up to my throat, and Terry put her hands up to the throat, and she said,
11: "There's someone else. You have a growth that's like in this part of your throat where your glands are under here, and you're very, very concerned about it. God's removing that from you right now. It's just going to fade away. It'll be gone. No more pain, no more concern in Jesus' name."
9: I was like, "Thank you, Lord. That's me. That is me." I felt this warmth come over my body as I was praising him, and I knew it was gone.
10: The next morning, the pain and the nodule were still there. However, Donna refused to doubt. She played Terry's prayer, clinging to God's promise of healing. Suddenly, all the discomfort was gone.
9: I raised one hand in thanksgiving, the other one in praise, and I said, "Thank you. I received my healing in the name of Jesus." And it was gone.
10: Since that day, Donna hasn't had any throat problems. She encourages others to trust God for healing, no matter how long it takes, because his healing power never fails.
9: Keep the faith. Keep praying about it. Keep asking. It's A-S-K, ask, seek, and knock. Keep knocking. Be persistent, and he'll certainly come through. He always comes through, and his timing is always perfect.
4: Amen, Donna. His timing is always perfect. Keep asking, keep seeking, keep knocking, keep the faith, because God answers prayer. Well, Andrea and I, we're going to take a moment to pray for you that you can experience answered prayer in your life. Whatever you're struggling with today, God can move mountains on your behalf. Let's pray, Andrew. Father, in the name of Jesus, we thank you that you told us to ask because you have answers. You told us to keep seeking and knocking because you want to open doors and open opportunities. And for those watching today, we thank you for doing miracles in their lives. Heal them, Father, in Jesus' name. Thank you, Lord.
12: Someone's praying literally for wisdom. Like you need, some people need physical healings. This person needs and is asking for insight from God. And right now, the Lord is going to deliver you that great wisdom and insight and instinct led by the Holy Spirit for the decisions you have to make. In Jesus' name, we thank you, Lord.
4: Someone's praying about a very contentious family situation, and the Lord says he is turning it around. He is stepping right in the middle. He's giving peace to that situation and to those involved. And God says his healing is taking place in that situation. Trust in the Lord. Don't worry. Don't fret. God is in the midst of it right now, in the mighty name of Jesus. Thank you, Father.
12: There is a caregiver of some kind. I don't know if you're caring for a parent. I believe that's what it is. And you're just so physically, emotionally exhausted. You are just spent. And the Lord's going to give you an infusion of energy and faith and hope and joy. Just receive that from God. In the name of Jesus, we pray. Amen. Thanks for joining us today. If you need prayer, give us a call, 1-800-700-7000. Here's a word from Ephesians. In him we have redemption through his blood, the forgiveness of sins, according to the riches of his grace. God bless you.
13: Coming up on Jerusalem Dateline, victory or new strategy? President Trump cancels planned strikes and claims the war with Iran is finished. The deal, still to be signed, stipulates no nukes for Iran and a reopened Strait of Hormuz. Plus, time for action. Analysis from Gil Troy and Jürgen Bühler on forces rising up in Iran and around the world. And mysteries underground, right outside Jerusalem. All this and more coming up on this edition of Jerusalem Dateline.
14: Hello and welcome to this edition of Jerusalem Dateline. I'm Chris Mitchell.
15: And I'm Joshua Swanson.
14: This week, the U.S. launched strikes inside Iran as the Trump administration ramped up pressure on Tehran to accept a new agreement.
15: The military action comes amid fresh Iranian threats, rising oil prices, and growing concerns the conflict could spread across the region. Here's the latest.
16: President Trump announced on Thursday they had reached a great settlement on the war with Iran.
17: It's a very strong memorandum of understanding that is a little conceptual, but it's something that's going to get done. I would say they want to sign it more, maybe a lot more, but it's a very detailed memorandum of understanding, also agreed to by many other countries that have great influence over them, and everybody wants it done.
16: Key to the deal, Iran will not have a nuclear weapon.
17: They will not have a nuclear weapon. They've agreed to that. They will not only not have, they will not purchase, develop in any way, shape, or form a nuclear weapon.
16: And the Strait of Hormuz is supposed to reopen quickly.
17: The Strait will officially open as soon as we sign, which could be soon, very soon, maybe over the weekend, in Europe.
16: Trump predicted a deal a number of times already, and it hasn't happened. But he says this time is different.
17: They've taken a pounding like very few people could take. And they want to make the deal a lot more than I do.
16: The president says he understands the supreme leader has approved the deal. According to online reports, the agreement includes extending the U.S.-Iran ceasefire by at least 60 days, clearing mines, reopening the Strait of Hormuz within 30 days to international shipping, and relieving sanctions on Iran. Meanwhile, the nuclear talks and talks on a ceasefire on all fronts would continue during the 60 days. Trump says he had spoken to Israeli Prime Minister Benjamin Netanyahu, Qatar, the UAE, Saudi Arabia, and others in the region. According to reports in Israeli media, Israeli Prime Minister Benjamin Netanyahu was caught off guard by the announcement, but his office released a statement after Netanyahu spoke with Trump, saying he expressed his appreciation for President Trump's commitment to the key points of the deal. Julie Stahl, CBN News, Jerusalem.
15: Wow. What a week, Chris.
14: Yeah, it was. It began, you know, Monday morning. We heard an alarm on our phones, and then we heard the sound of explosions, interceptions above here in Jerusalem. My initial thought was, well, here we go again.
15: Yeah. The fact that the bombing stopped or the missiles stopped within 24 hours was more shocking even than the missiles coming.
14: Mm-hmm.
15: I think we were all preparing, weren't we?
14: Yeah.
15: We felt we could see the rhetoric being ramped up,
14: mm-hmm.
15: the negotiations using Truth Social,
14: right.
15: and the threats coming being ramped up, ramped up, ramped up. So
14: yeah.
15: the attack was actually not a surprise, but the fact that it was over in 24 hours
14: yeah.
15: was more of a surprise.
14: Yeah, exactly. President Trump asking or kind of demanding for both Iran and Israel to stop shooting. And then we see that the Iran hits an Apache helicopter
15: yeah.
14: right over the Strait of Hormuz.
15: Well, and I also observed, and I think we spoke about this, Chris, the three-legged stool that started this negotiation. Nuclear, missiles, proxies,
14: mm-hmm.
15: right? Those were the red lines.
14: Yeah.
15: Now, this week, all we're hearing is nuclear. It seems as if the Trump administration is pivoting away from the other two legs of the stool, maybe possibly leaving Israel
14: yeah.
15: to wrap that up.
14: Mm-hmm.
15: And what are your thoughts on his focus on nuclear?
14: Well, certainly that's the bottom line for everybody, the nuclear. But the other two legs of that stool are very important, specifically the ballistic missiles. For Israel can be an existential threat. They're rebuilding their stockpile. One thing that I've heard over here, one Israeli journalist said, because of the change, because all of a sudden when the Apache helicopter was hit, President Trump said, by necessity, we have to respond. Mm. And one said, well, capitulation for thee and not for me.
15: Mm.
14: In other words, Israel was, President Trump said, turn the other cheek and stop attacking. And yet when a U.S. helicopter was attacked, it was certainly an ability for the U.S. to go ahead and respond.
15: Well, and of course, the war in Israel hasn't stopped. The missiles continue to come from Hezbollah.
14: Yeah, that's right. Yeah.
15: But it seems as if, yeah, President Trump is now resorting to the hammer. Before it was the Truth Social Post, mm-hmm. now he's using the hammer, because now we're seeing two nights in a row, and now
14: maybe a third tonight. Yeah.
15: Yes, uh-huh. attacks in Iran. Mm-hmm. By the U.S.
14: Yeah,
15: military.
14: And another journalist said that, you know, now he's speaking Persian, meaning that he's not only using diplomacy, but he's using military pressure on Iran, which is sort of the game book of Iran itself.
15: Mm-hmm.
14: In fact, there was one negotiator, the foreign minister, who actually wrote that kind of negotiation tactic in a book.
15: It's interesting, though, to try and dissect this war in the midst of it, given we really are only a few months in, and the president continues to repeat that, to mm-hmm. remind everyone.
14: Right.
15: We're only a few months in, and this seems like a president who has a lot of different plays, a lot of different plans.
14: Right. Yeah, and one of the plans that came out this week also was 100 million tons of oil, or barrels of oil, that were getting out of the Strait of Hormuz secretly, a covert operation, which actually helped reduce the price of oil on the global market, but also, another sort of a Trump card, if I can use that, where he's using covert means to actually work behind the scenes.
15: Yeah, well, and the leverage, the thumb on the economy, seems to be actually his most powerful hammer mm-hmm. at moving the needle with Iran's negotiating
14: team. And then it goes both ways. The pressure on the U.S. economy with the price of gas. I was talking to someone yesterday that said, well, you know, their husband was filling up their truck, and all of a sudden he's spending $200. Hmm. So it's hard for people to spend $200 on gas or 50 or whatever it is, more than they usually spend, and then say, oh, that's okay because we're fighting against Iran. It's a hard thing to connect.
15: Yeah. Well, there is a Ford that's all electric. A Ford truck. I'm just saying.
14: Okay.
15: We'll see how the weekend plays out.
14: And in addition to what he did covertly with the oil out of the Persian Gulf, was many people are talking about there are things that are going on right now with the Mossad, with the CIA, maybe with the Kurds, or that are going behind the scenes that may be putting more pressure on the regime.
15: Right. This isn't a new thing, Mossad training up and planning for this battlefield.
14: Right.
15: They've been planning for this for a long time, mm-hmm. the same way we saw with the pagers. Planted years in advance, and then they activated
14: that. That's right.
15: It'll be very interesting to see what plans the Mossad has put in place within Iran
14: exactly.
15: to try and turn the tide
14: yeah.
15: themselves.
14: An important time to be praying for wisdom for Prime Minister Netanyahu, President Trump. Make sure that their relationship is a strong and a healthy one as well.
15: That's it. Got to keep praying.
14: Yeah.
13: Coming up, fighting to survive. Why regime change in Iran needs to happen for the Iranian people and the rest of the world.
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15: Some criticize the U.S. and Israel for even hinting at the idea of overthrowing the terrorists leading Iran. But to hear the other side, our Paul Strand talked with Jerusalem Post commentator Gil Troy about why such a regime change would not only be a good idea, but a very necessary one.
23: We're speaking with Gil Troy, Jerusalem Post commentator, historian, scholar. Gil, right now there's a big argument over this idea of America and Israel pushing for regime change in Iran. And a lot of people thinking that that's just not done, that shouldn't be done. But could you maybe explain the arguments for why this is not just moral, but even crucial?
0: Let's be clear, this is not an Israeli obsession. This should be an American obsession. Because Israel's merely little Satan. America is great Satan. There is a regime in Iran. We should be very careful. This is not against the Iranian people. This is actually in favor of the Iranian people, right? This is a regime that killed 36,000 of its own people just in January alone, let alone tens of thousands over the course of 40 plus years. So you have a regime which is, and by the way, let's also point out that it's 1,000 miles from between Jerusalem and Tehran, right? So where's the fight? The fight is not over a border. And America is 5,000 to 6,000 miles away from Tehran. The fight is that there's an ideological regime which is not only oppressing its own people, wants to control the region, but also wants to destroy these two democracies. Why? Because they're two covenantal democracies. They're two democracies committed to liberty. They're two democracies committed to freedom. And so this is a moment where our values and our national security needs, and I say our as Americans, meet.
23: Why is the overthrow of the Islamic regime of Iran just as important for the Israeli people as it is for the Iranian people?
0: So look, since the regime change of 1979, this revolution, and by the way, we should emphasize that for thousands of years, there were warm connections between the Persian people, the Iranian people, and the Jewish people, both in Iran and in after 1948, the Shah of Iran and the Iranian regime then was actually quite pro-Israel. And so there's no kind of inherent anti-Semitism in the Iranian people, and there's no inherent anti-Iranianism in the Jewish people or in the or in Israel.
23: Right now, it seems like President Trump really wants to cut a deal of some sort and get this over with. But why is it, just speaking about the region and politics and all that, why is it maybe more dangerous to leave Iran right now than to actually push for a regime change? Why is that maybe more dangerous for the region?
0: So let's first point out that regime change can't be done with a press of a button, right? This is a regime which has kind of built itself up and worked its way into the essence of the country for 47 years and has terrified people and has killed all kinds of people inside Iran and outside, as I've argued, because they don't want to leave. So we have to say that it's not, you can't just press a button and have it happen. But where I'm confused, truly confused, is that since the start of this round of the Iranian war, and frankly since October 7th, anybody who didn't doubt how dangerous Iran was has now seen how dangerous Iran is. Again, in January we saw how dangerous it is to its people. Since the late February, early March, we've seen that it didn't just attack Israel. Why is it attacking Israel? But they attacked the UAE, Qatar, Saudi Arabia, all these countries around Iran, which were supposedly its friends and allies. And now they're blocking the Strait of Hormuz. So where I sit, I look at the world and go, what's wrong with you? Don't you understand who hates you and who's with you? Don't you understand this kind of threat? And I think the entire world, including China and Russia, should be blocking Iran, blockading Iran. And I'm very glad that President Trump has blockaded the Straits of Hormuz and basically said, you're not getting any oil. I think there is a need to kind of choke the Iranian economy, not the Iranian people, in order to free the Iranian people. And the three most important things have to be no nukes, no ballistic missiles, and no freeing of sanctions that brings billions of dollars back in to this, not the people, but this evil regime, which hates America and hates Americanism and hates American ideals.
23: Yeah. And what it feels like is that now, if we get out of there, this war that we meant to weaken Iran, that we may have actually strengthened them more, and that they're going to be like the power guy in the region if we don't do something to knock them off.
0: If we hold the line on those three things, even if the regime survives, it'll be much, much weakened. And we ultimately have to wait for the Iranian people to turn on the regime and for the regime to implode. Look, anybody who right now says we won or we lost, anybody who says there's going to be a regime change or there isn't going to be a regime change, is living in La La Land. We're in the middle of the event.
23: Thank you so much, Gil Troy.
0: Thank you.
23: Jerusalem Post commentator.
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14: Christian leaders from around the world gathered in Jerusalem this week to address critical issues concerning anti-Semitism, Israel, and the church. Dr. Jürgen Bühler, one of the organizers of the event, explained the urgency of the meeting for such a time as this. I'm here with President of the ICEJ, International Christian Embassy Jerusalem, Jürgen Bühler. Jürgen, great to be with you. We're here for the Jerusalem Summit, but it's not just the Jerusalem Summit. You're calling it an emergency Jerusalem Summit. Why?
24: Well, Chris, thank you so much. It's always good to be with you. The reason why we called it an emergency summit, because I believe that we are living in a time where Israel is under threat, the Jewish people around the world are under threat like never before. We see anti-Semitism rising after October 7 in numbers that are unprecedented. I think the United States, there is a 200% increase. If you look at anti-Semitism in colleges or universities, it grew 500%. If you go to Europe, almost every country in Europe, anti-Semitic acts and violence against the Jews up 200 to 500%. That's incredible, unheard of. And we feel it's a time where the church needs to wake up. The sad thing about all that is that many churches around the world, they don't have to say anything about that. They don't even know what to say when it comes to Israel or the Jewish people. And this emergency summit is here to help pastors around the world to get the tools to stand up on a Sunday morning on their pulpit to address anti-Semitism, to address questions like replacement theology, and to inform their churches in an intelligent way.
14: Would you compare what's happening now to what people say might have been in Germany in the 1930s? Is it similar?
24: Chris, that's an excellent question, because I was told for many years, oh, we are living in times comparable to what happened in Germany. And I always said, well, you know, this was really an extreme time. I wouldn't compare it. But today, absolutely, I think we are living in times. We see churches. We had a conference in Ireland the other day. It was closed down in two venues because pastors got too scared because of the threats they received. Pastors are telling us they don't dare to speak about Israel anymore from the pulpit because they are afraid of the ramifications. And we really see there is, number one, the threat level, very similar to how it was then, and also the response of the churches in many places, not everywhere, but in many places, is similar to how it was in Germany back then in the years leading to Hitler.
14: Was the church in Germany at that time, was it asleep?
24: It was, I think, asleep. It was unknowledgeable about God's purpose with the Jewish people, so they didn't have the tools in their hand to respond properly. And, of course, it's also many of them, they just lacked courage because there was a consequence to pay or a price to pay standing up for the Jewish people.
14: Yeah. What are the tools that you want to bring to the church through this conference, this summit?
24: Well, through this summit, we are addressing three major areas. We address, number one, global anti-Semitism. We will inform what is happening, what is the proper theology to address that, why Christians should stand with the Jewish people, defend them. Number two, we are speaking about new waves or new types of replacement theology. There is a doctrine that is spreading like cancer almost, you can say. It's called the New Pauline Perspective. It is in itself very helpful to educate you on the Jewish character of Jesus, but when it comes to the Jewish people today, it actually fails completely. It says their church replaced Israel. It's all over the world. You hear about it. We want to address that. And thirdly, we are living still in the 1700th anniversary of the Nicene Council. 1,700 years ago, church fathers in Turkey met together. It was the second ecumenical council after the book of Acts, chapter 15. And if you think about in Acts chapter 15, the church widely opened the doors to the Gentile Christians. They said, you are welcome to join us. You don't need to be circumcised. You don't need to eat kosher. We just want you to believe in Yeshua. 250 years later, they shut the door for the Jewish people. They said, if you want to join the church, stop keeping Shabbat, stop keeping Passover. You need to stick to our holidays. You need to stop being Jewish, and then you can join the Christian church. So it was opening a gap between Judaism and Christianity lasting until today.
14: Jürgen Bühler, thanks for the summit and what you're doing.
13: Still ahead, a mystery hundreds of feet underground. 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
14: Jerusalem is a city layered in history, literally. If you dig down anywhere, you're on a trip through the centuries.
15: Even with all its known history, archaeologists still uncover things that stump the experts. We came upon one of those the other day, right outside Jerusalem, and no one really knows what it was. Take a look.
10: Yeah. It's huge.
11: It is.
10: Oh, my God.
11: Yeah, it continues to that way. And to that, to both ways.
10: Wow!
25: Just south of Jerusalem, a routine archaeological survey turned into this extraordinary discovery. Beneath a future housing development, archaeologists uncovered a massive tunnel carved deep into the bedrock.
15: So this is an ancient cave, which is actually a tunnel. It's a couple hundred yards each direction. I'm like an entire story underground right now. It's massive. I'm 6'2", and you can see I can't even touch the ceiling.
25: Israel Antiquities Authority archaeologist Zinovi Mastovich says the discovery began with what appeared to be a natural cave. As excavators cleared centuries of accumulated soil, the space kept expanding.
15: This is at least one story down, just right here at the entrance, and then it goes even further. How deep
11: there
15: is it?
11: There are 17 steps down to the entrance and 3 additional steps down to the main tunnel.
15: Let's check it out.
25: Thus far, archaeologists have documented more than 160 feet of tunnel, with some sections reaching nearly 16 feet in height.
11: I would love to tell you, you know, like, sentence, we are going down on staircase 5,000 years old, 2,000 years old. The most frustrating that I don't really
15: know. You don't
11: know.
15: You will, but you will figure it out.
25: And that's where the mystery begins. Archaeologists can clearly see how nature formed the original cave and where ancient workers transformed it. Chisel marks remain visible on the walls, indicating tremendous labor and planning.
15: Oh, yeah, you're right. Look at this.
11: Yes.
15: This is incredible. Wow. Why? What on earth is it here for? Why would they create a cave like this?
11: That's $1 million question.
25: Researchers first considered it may have been a water system like those found at other biblical sites. The geology, however, doesn't fit because there's no water source below, and the tunnel lacks the waterproof plaster ancient engineers normally used. The leading theory now is that workers dug up high-quality chalk used for plaster production.
11: And the best option that we come up now is actually we are talking about huge quarrying site.
15: Quarry. Okay.
11: Yeah.
25: The tunnel sits several hundred feet from Tel Ramat Rachel, a prominent archaeological site going back to the Iron Age. Archaeologists believe material extracted here may have helped support the communities that once stood nearby. Yet despite months of excavation, many questions remain unanswered.
4: You have to understand that you don't find such an impressive project every day in Jerusalem, and certainly not at such a great distance from the old city. It's the first time I've had the privilege of excavating something so surprising and impressive.
25: For now, the tunnel will keep its secrets as discoveries like this remind archaeologists why Jerusalem and all Israel remain among the world's richest landscapes of history.
15: And this was just discovered, you know, in a random field where they were building and planning to construct more homes. Only in Israel. History right underneath your feet. It's wild.
25: Joshua Swanson, CBN News, Jerusalem.
14: Well, that's all for this edition of Jerusalem Dateline. Thanks for joining us.
15: And remember to follow us on social media. And please keep praying for wisdom for our leaders, President Trump and Prime Minister Netanyahu, and for the best possible outcome for all nations affected by the current conflicts in the Middle East.
14: Pray also for the protection of Israel and for the peace of Jerusalem. I'm Chris Mitchell. And for all of us here at the Jerusalem Bureau, we'll see you next Tuesday on Jerusalem Dateline.
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0: Hi, everyone. Welcome to 700 Club Israel. I'm Andrew Knox. Over the past few days, Israelis have endured numerous attacks from the Iranian regime. Missiles have been fired without warning into population centers of the Jewish state. Many have been intercepted. Residents have reported seeing explosions over Jerusalem. While damage has been minimal, people in Israel have been living in a state of fear all year long. When the alarms sound, they only have seconds to get to a bomb shelter. And as Roberto Torres-Cedillo found out, many of them can't make it.

0: Sonia survived the Holocaust and has lived through many wars in Israel. Her city was beyond the reach of rockets. That safety is now gone.
1: 32 flights of stairs, 8 times in a day. That's how many times Sonia, a Holocaust survivor who is 92 years old, had to go up and down in 90 seconds. Tamar is telling me that this is the flight of steps that her mom has to take to get to the bomb shelter. But you only have a minute and 30 seconds to get there. With a walker, there is no way they're getting there on time. We are praying, yeah, so that the God of angel armies protects Israel.
0: Over the last 2.5 years of war in Israel, the aggression has spread throughout the country's territory. Residents of central Israel are no longer safe from missile attacks. It's a densely populated area with limited bomb shelters.
2: It was very hard for me and more for her to sit in the shelter. It was freezing. Yeah. She broke 3 ribs and she has pain in the knee. Mm-hmm. And also she's scared, you know?
1: Do you feel like when you see people helping in small ways, like
2: you have
1: a hope for the future?
2: So we are all the time in war. All the time in war. So it's good to know that someone over there in the sea, so far, 10,000 kilometers, and they're thinking how we can help other people. It's not the first time, you understand? It's like, it's a way of life. Mm. It's not supposed to be like this.
1: And it won't stay like this forever.
2: No. So you can imagine if it was here a peace.
1: I imagine a day with peace, yes.
2: The prosperity.
1: Yeah.
2: It's not just for us.
1: That's what Israel's supposed to be, right? A light to the nations.
2: Yeah, the nation.
1: And the nations will come.
2: Yeah.
1: Right. That's the hope.
2: The hope, yeah. The light.
1: That's why we support you and we stand with you.
2: Thank you very much.
1: To help you.
2: Thank you.
0: Because of your support, Sonia is safer now, closer to shelter, closer to help. But across central Israel, families with young children are still searching for protection.
1: I'm in the central part of Israel in a city called Rishon LeZion. And on this street you can see behind me, there are no bomb shelters except 4 in that daycare and in this daycare. These 4 bomb shelters were donated by CBN Israel. Because of the location here in the central part of Israel, there weren't enough bomb shelters built. Historically, Israel has been attacked on the north and in the south. So what's happening here is that families, communities, don't have enough bomb shelters. So what is the solution? We need support. CBN Israel has built 4 bomb shelters here, but the reality is that more are needed during this critical time. I want to show you what this bomb shelter has provided for Alice and her family.
3: I was looking for a solution. I did sleep in the shelter in the building for 2 days, but it's just impossible because when she needs her bottle, I have to go up.
4: Right, right, right.
3: And if there are sirens, they can't.
4: Right.
3: It's just
4: masuba. It's shared.
3: Yeah, yeah, yeah. So, and also, like, the entire street comes to our shelter because they don't have shelters.
4: In their building.
3: Yeah, so it's like, you know,
4: how many
3: people are like that.
4: It's full. How cramped is it? Like, when everybody's in there, like?
3: I would say, like, 50 people. There's another family that sleeps here, but they don't spend their day here like we do because the kids are a little bit older. And the other daycare, there's also like 2 bomb shelters and also family occupies each one.
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3: Fulfilling its purpose.
1: That's amazing.
0: It's because of friends and donors of CBN Israel that we can be here and tell Alice and her 3 kids and other families, we see you. We support you. You're not alone through this crisis. People in Israel are hurting, but we can be a source of strength, of comfort, of resilience for them in this critical time. When you give to CBN Israel, you become the person Sonia described, someone 10,000 kilometers away, thinking about how to help. Your gift reaches Holocaust survivors, shelters families under fire, and stands with those who have nowhere else to turn. Because of you, they are not forgotten.
5: Roberto, thank you for taking us to the streets, in the stairwell, into the bomb shelters. Friends, it means so much to people in Israel when they know we are praying for them, praying that they are safe, and literally doing things to make that happen. Think about that. 90 seconds. 90 seconds is all you would have to try and get to a bomb shelter. As many times as 8 times a day, as Roberto said there, and for many people, many, many flights of stairs. We can help. You heard that CBN has put 4 bomb shelters there thus far. We can do so much more. 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We're able to do this together. 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We would love to hear from you. All right, everyone, up next, 2 communities bound by shared struggles. See how they both shaped a country. The alliance between Jewish and Black Americans, coming up after this. Stay with us.
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11: We also had members who fought in the war to fight for the cause of liberty.
12: Making sure that army is staffed and supplied. He's able to identify British intelligence agents and send that information on to Washington. After they've served in the army, they look forward to a government which gives to bigotry no sanction, to persecution no assistance.
13: Washington's words are powerful because they express an idea of a world that's different from the one everybody grew up in.
14: This ideal of religious freedom is going to be part of the government, but is it really meant for everyone?
12: Is this going to be a place where you can be free to say what you want about God

0: packed media goes into the history of their rich and sometimes complicated alliance.
1: The story of the relationship between the Jewish and Black communities in America is complex, with periods of division, harmony, hostility, suspicion, and apathy. What are the historical roots of both the cooperation and conflict we see between these two communities today? And how do we create a vision for a brighter future? In the late 18th and early 19th centuries, Jewish opinions on slavery were in line with their white neighbors. As the politics of the U.S. shifted, Northern Jews increasingly opposed slavery, while Southern Jews continued to be sympathetic to slave ownership, though there were notable exceptions. These included Rabbi David Einhorn, who, in 1861, gave an anti-slavery sermon. His congregation erupted in anger, and the rabbi was forced to flee to the north. In the early 20th century, the Jewish community's demographics and opinions began to shift. Jews migrating from hostile countries settled in northeastern American cities, where they encountered Black Southerners fleeing Jim Crow laws and other forms of extreme racism. Coming from anti-Semitic Europe, many Jews recognized and drew attention to the parallels in the Black and Jewish experience. Some Yiddish newspapers referred to violent attacks on Black Americans, like the Tulsa Massacre, as pogroms. However, even with these positive developments, division remained between Black and Jewish Americans. Both groups were lightning rods for other people's hatred, and many Jews who aspired to assimilate or just make a living were afraid of associating too much with a group so openly mistreated. This distance remained until the 1930s, when the rise of the Nazi Party in Germany paralleled an increase in anti-Semitism in the U.S. Fearful and in need of allies, Jewish Americans sought support, and the Black community was one of the few to join their cause. Black and Jewish organizations began working together to challenge employment and housing discrimination, combat racial and religious violence, and fight for inclusion in social and professional spheres. In the years following the Second World War, the bond between the communities grew. Jews made up at least 30% of non-Black freedom riders, risking arrest and violence for Black solidarity. Jewish lawyers battled Jim Crow laws, while Black organizations like the NAACP, whose founders included Jews, supported the creation of the State of Israel. Black and Jewish Americans, along with other minorities, led the effort to desegregate medical associations, southern universities, businesses, and community activities while working to introduce social programs for the benefit of all members of society. While Southern Jewish support for segregation dwindled, the community was still torn over how to respond. Southern Jews faced pressure from their Northern counterparts to condemn segregation, but they feared that making official statements against segregation would result in retribution from their white neighbors. Others argued that the community need not make official statements about a topic that didn't directly relate to the Jewish community. As a result, some Southern Jewish institutions withdrew their support for national Jewish organizations that came out publicly against segregation. The growing Northern Jewish population did not share the concerns of their Southern counterparts. Iconic photos of Rabbi Abraham Joshua Heschel marching alongside the Reverend Dr. Martin Luther King Jr. encapsulates the best of the Black-Jewish relationship at the time, often called the golden period between the two communities. Rabbi Joachim Prince, who devoted much of his life to the American Civil Rights Movement, spoke just before MLK took the podium in D.C. to deliver his famous I Have a Dream speech. Black and Jewish Americans continued the fight for civil rights during the 1964 Freedom Summer Project in Mississippi, where Jewish activists joined others helping register Black voters and joined protests in front of courthouses. In June 1964, James Chaney, Michael Schwerner, and Andrew Goodman were abducted and murdered for their fight for equal voting rights. The ensuing outrage pushed Lyndon Johnson to sign the Civil Rights Act the following month. While Jews still faced discrimination in the 1960s, the ability for many Jews to pass as white still set them apart from their Black peers. Jews had relatively greater access to education and finances, giving them more class mobility. These opportunities, combined in some part with the healthy bonds between the communities, enabled Jews to open businesses and buy property in predominantly Black areas, a degree of coexistence that sowed the seeds of discord. A Jew was now their boss, their landlord, or their creditor, playing into age-old anti-Semitic tropes. Throughout the 1970s and 80s, the bonds between the Jewish and Black communities strained under growing racial tensions in urban America. Atlanta's first Jewish mayor employed racist rhetoric in his reelection campaign against Black challenger Maynard Jackson. In 1984, presidential hopeful Jesse Jackson made a number of anti-Semitic comments, referring to Jews as

0: Chimes. The growth and increased visibility of the anti-Semitic Nation of Islam didn't help matters. As the Israeli-Palestinian conflict drew greater international attention, division between the communities mounted as Palestinians were increasingly seen as people of color, with Jews seen as white oppressors. And while many in both communities continued to cherish the golden period of the 50s and 60s, others began to portray Jewish support for civil rights as paternalistic and therefore just another form of racism. Tensions seemed to come to a climax in the 1991 Crown Heights riots, which erupted after a Hasidic man accidentally veered his car onto a sidewalk, killing 7-year-old Gavin Cato. The next day, in retaliation, 29-year-old Yankel Rosenbaum was stabbed and beaten by a group of black men. Rosenbaum died a few hours later from his wounds. Over the next 3 days, rioters looted stores and damaged Jewish property. The violence of the Crown Heights riots touched a nerve. For some, the pain, mistrust, and anger continues to this day. More recently, old wounds were reopened when voices within movements like Black Lives Matter and the Women's March made anti-Semitic and anti-Zionist remarks. In 2019, extremists connected to the Black Hebrew Israelite movement were responsible for the murder of 4 people, including 2 Jews, at a Jersey City synagogue and kosher supermarket. For some, these are simply isolated incidents. For others, this violence points to a broader, unacknowledged anti-Semitism reflected in Anti-Defamation League polls that find Black Americans are significantly more likely than white Americans to accept anti-Semitic stereotypes. Despite these ongoing tensions, the communities continue to find common ground. A shared sense of fear and urgency after the 2017 Unite the Right rally in Charlottesville alarmed both communities and triggered a rise in collaboration between some Jewish and Black organizers and activists. In 2019, the late John Lewis, along with congressional representatives, formed the Bipartisan Congressional Caucus on Black-Jewish Relations, which now consists of 55 members. Today's efforts at cooperation always fall under the shadow cast by the traumas of racism and anti-Semitism, pain and mistrust. But there is tremendous hope. 1 year after the Jersey City murders, members of both communities say the violence has forced them to leave their respective bubbles and confront difficult issues together, a model relevant well beyond Jersey City. As Pamela Johnson of the Jersey City Anti-Violence Coalition Movement said, "We may not have always understood each other, but we are all in this together."
1: 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And now joining us for more on this is Pastor Dumasani Washington. He's the founder of the Institute for Black Solidarity with Israel. He's also the author of the book Zionism and the Black Church. Pastor Washington, welcome to the program. Thanks for being with us.
2: Thanks so much for having me. Appreciate it.
1: The subtitle of your book, Why Standing with Israel Will Be a Defining Issue for Christians of Color in the 21st Century. Why is it so important?
2: There's a myriad of reasons, right? What I try to address is, first and foremost, the biblical, as a Christian standing on the biblical mandate to stand with Israel, but on the geopolitical, the historical, like the wonderful video that you just shared, there are many reasons why the Black and Jewish communities in the United States have often found each other. And as the video that you shared talked a lot about the civil rights movement, even before then, the turn of the century was Julius Rosenwald and Booker T. Washington building Rosenwald schools, 5,400 of them across the country, for formerly enslaved and second generation African American students who didn't have anywhere to go, changing the course of history. So they've always, in a very powerful way, found each other, not just for the benefit of each community, but for the benefit of our nation.
1: The roots between Jews and African Americans run deep. You mentioned that author Zora Neale Hurston spoke of something called the universality of Moses. Why has that story resonated so powerfully with the Black experience?
2: There's so many different reasons, right? And to concise it, once again, the biblical narrative, we know that God tells Moses, I'm going to make you like a god to the Pharaohs, right? Your name is going to be known. Well, I often tell people kind of jokingly, but seriously, this all happens in Africa, right? Egypt is in Africa, Ethiopia is in Africa, Israel is walking distance, they're connected by land. So all of these world-changing events that happened, what with our Jewish brothers and sisters called the Redemption, happened in Africa. And so this is going on across for millennia now. They know about Moses. They know about the children of Israel. They know about the Hebrews. We know that the Word of God says Moses marries a Cushite woman. We know that all these different synergies between what we call the Hamites, Shemites, those types of things. This is deeply embedded within African culture and awareness. So again, even when we talk about the Negro spirituals that were sung by slaves on plantations here in the United States, much of those spirituals, or most of them, were actually set in the Old Testament. Obviously, definitely in the New Testament in terms of the blood of the Lamb and walking in the New Jerusalem. But go down Moses, Joshua fit the Battle of Jericho, Swing Low, Sweet Chariot. The vast majority of them in the Old Testament, stories that Africans had been singing about for a very, very long time.
1: Your book, which I'm holding here, Zionism and the Black Church. So it explores the historic alliance between Black Americans and the Jewish community. How has biblical Zionism inspired Black leaders through the years?
2: Zionism was always an inspiration, both in terms of Africa, which was kind of spurred what we call Pan-Africanism. There's the political one of it, but then there's also the spiritual one. Kwame Nkrumah, who was the first post-colonial president of Ghana, quotes Psalm 68 when he calls for African unity. Ethiopia shall soon stretch out her hands to God. He's quoting the words of David when he's talking about Pan-Africanism. And the same thing in the United States. Pan-Africanism was also strongly drawn from Zionism, right? What Theodore Herzl and the other founding fathers of modern Zionism were actually doing, the modern state of, which brought forth the modern state of Israel, inspired Black folk both in Africa and in the diaspora. There was an understanding that if the Jewish people could begin to rebuild after millennia having been dispossessed and having suffered all kinds of pogroms and all those things, then Black Americans and folks of African descent who had experienced some of those very similar things could also be inspired to rebuild. That's why it's been so closely associated with Zionism.
1: Well, let's talk about the civil rights movement. Clearly, one of the most striking images from the civil rights movement was that of a rabbi marching alongside Dr. King in Selma. What did that moment symbolize, and what does it teach us today?
2: It symbolized that synergy. Once again, it was these two communities standing together, wanting the best of what America was to be. Right, we know the founding fathers, as I heard earlier on, and CBN does a great job on that. This founding fathers citing the biblical text to understand, for people to understand the foundations of this nation, and the biblical text, of course, we know is Jewish, right? This comes from our Jewish brothers and sisters, and so you have African Americans and Jewish people, Dr. King, Joshua Heschel, standing together, fighting together for rights. It is the final dismantling of a Jim Crow system that took place in the South after the Civil War, something that was superimposed upon the Constitution. So it was completely not was it unfair, not that it was evil and unjust. It was completely unconstitutional to treat people different ways and to strip them of their rights. And I think what it means today, among many things that I could point to, when we see the rise of anti-Semitism in the West today in ways that we have not seen since the Second World War, especially post October 7th, our Jewish brothers and sisters, whether or not they could, like as your video said, pass quote unquote for white, none of those things makes any difference whatsoever. Left side of the aisle, right side of the aisle. Unfortunately, we have a growing number of people and organizations, or if you're having you, that are blaming Jews or blaming Israel for anything, you name it, right? This is not new for our Jewish brothers and sisters, nor is it new for Black folks who've been walking with them.
1: Your book highlights the correspondence between Dr. King and Israeli Prime Minister David Ben-Gurion. What can you tell us about that unique relationship?
2: It was a fascinating piece of history that most have forgotten about. Dr. King was planning a mass pilgrimage to the Holy Land in November of 1967. And we know this for fact because he and former Prime Minister at that time, David Ben-Gurion, had been writing letters to each other. Those letters are dated back to January and February of 1967. And David Ben-Gurion is saying, "This is so great that you're coming. We're so excited." We found out in doing some more digging that 5,000 Black Americans were going to make pilgrimage to the Holy Land, November 1967. Of course, those who know Israel history, the June 67 was the Six-Day War. Not only, obviously, Israel won this in a miraculous way, but there's a lot of political fallout, a lot of the whole Palestinian narrative kind of starts to emerge from there, anti-Israel narrative, a lot of propaganda. Dr. King decides that it's a little, he continues to stand with Israel flat-footed, but he decides that it's probably not best to go now. Let's push it to next year. Of course, the next year he was killed in April the 4th, 1968. And so as a matter of fact, just to that point, I have some colleagues of mine, some other Black Americans in the country. We've come together and we are now forming what's called the an unfinished business tour. We're taking 500 plus Black Americans to Israel, pastors and Christian leaders to Israel this November, which will be the 59th anniversary of what would have been Dr. King's pilgrimage.
1: All right, we got about 2 minutes left. We've seen anti-Semitism emerge from some prominent African-American leaders over the years. How did parts of the Black community move away from the historic Black-Jewish alliance?
2: What's interesting about that part of it is that you have both something that's unique to the Black community and then something that's just indicative of what's happened in the nation. The unique part was that because of that unique relationship, Booker T. Washington, Julius Rosenwald, Dr. King, Joshua Heschel, because of those highlights that were there, whenever there were fissures, whenever there were those within the Black community who did not agree or who had a very opposite idea, whether it was anti-Israel, anti-Zionist or whatever, or even unfortunately anti-Semitic, that was highlighted to a degree because of the synergy in a way that maybe other ethnic groups in anti-Semitism was not highlighted. So part of what happened there was everything from politics. There are times when no matter how deep and all-encompassing an alliance may be, because the entities are different, there may be times when they have different views on different things. And there's all kinds of things that happened in terms of affirmative action and other parts of what was part of the civil rights era, those things that have come down that were controversial even during that time and have been picked apart now by former, like other generations. You had different things that would cause the communities to not see eye to eye on certain issues. Israel was one of them. And I can just say this really quickly. Part of the Israel, when people have to really understand, part of the Israel tension had much to do with what the Palestine Liberation Organization, which was formed by the KGB, you had a lot of Soviet disinformation that was targeting the Black community because of the very thing that we're saying now. Because there was such synergy there, Israel's enemies knew that they're going to have to drive some sort of wedge there between the Black and Jewish communities in order for the libels against Israel, like Israel being Zionism, being racism, or later on Israel being an apartheid state. All those are lies, but they needed to make those lies effective. They needed leaders in the Black community to try to do that.
1: Pastor Washington, you're an amazing communicator. Everyone, the book is called Zionism and the Black Church. It's available everywhere. Pastor, thanks so much for being with us. Really appreciate it.
2: Thank you so much for having me.
1: All right, everybody, we leave you these words from Psalms. I remain confident of this. I will see the goodness of the Lord in the land of the living. Thanks for being with us today. We'll see you next time. Bye-bye.
3: 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Right now, your support brings help to those in need and shares Israel's true story with a world that needs to hear it. This is your moment to comfort God's people and remind them they are not alone. Take action. Stand with Israel today.
4: I believe the time has come to begin a battle of annihilation.
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7: 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Now you want me to plan an entire war in 2 days?
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9: People were very motivated. But to say that there was no fear is telling a lie.
10: 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The minute the first shot is being fired, you're bent on completing your mission.
11: If we break through those walls now, the whole world will stand on his head.
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14: Are you going crazy? You'll set the whole Middle East on fire.
15: This week on Christian World News, President Trump says renewed U.S. bombing is bringing Iran back to the peace table. Meanwhile, in Jerusalem, Christians from across the globe learn how to speak up for the Jewish state and join the fight against global anti-Semitism. Plus, tens of thousands turn out for a Pentecost celebration in the Netherlands. See who's leading a resurgence of Christianity in this mostly secular nation. And the life-giving power of water. In the African nation of Burundi, people walk for hours to collect water, only to find it dirty and unsafe. Meet the ministry that's helping bring clean, accessible water to millions of people. Hello, everyone. Welcome to this week's edition of Christian World News. I'm George Thomas. Well, a pause in the fighting in the Middle East has President Trump is expecting Iran to sign on to a peace agreement. The memorandum of understanding would prevent Iran from having a nuclear weapon and reopen the Strait of Hormuz.
8: They will not have a nuclear weapon. They've agreed to that. They will not only not have, they will not purchase, develop in any way, shape, or form a nuclear weapon.
15: Trump has predicted a deal a number of times already, but says the recent bombing campaign is bringing the Iranians to the table. Israel was not a party to those negotiations. Prime Minister Benjamin Netanyahu expressed appreciation for the president's efforts to stop Iran's quest for a nuclear weapon and end its support of Iran's terrorist proxies in the region. Christian leaders from around the world came to Jerusalem this week to address critical issues concerning the church, Israel, and anti-Semitism. Chris Mitchell sat down with one of the main organizers to discuss why this meeting is so important.
16: Jürgen, great to be with you. We're here for the Jerusalem Summit, but it's not just a Jerusalem Summit. You're calling it an emergency Jerusalem Summit. Why?
17: Well, Chris, thank you so much. It's always good to be with you. The reason why we called it an emergency summit, because I believe that we are living in a time where Israel is under threat. The Jewish people around the world are under threat like never before. We see anti-Semitism rising after October 7 in numbers that are unprecedented. I think the United States, there is a 200% increase. If you look at anti-Semitism in colleges or universities, it grew 500%. If you go to Europe, almost every country in Europe, anti-Semitic acts and violence against the Jews up 200 to 500%. That's incredible, unheard of. And we feel it's a time where the church needs to wake up. The sad thing about all that is that many churches around the world, they don't have to say anything about that. They don't even know what to say when it comes to Israel or the Jewish people. And this emergency summit is here to help pastors around the world to get the tools to stand up on a Sunday morning on their pulpit to address anti-Semitism, to address questions like replacement theology, and to inform their churches in an intelligent way.
16: Would you compare what's happening now to what people say might have been in Germany in the 1930s? Is it similar?
17: Chris, that's an excellent question, because I was told for many years, we are living in times comparable to what happened in Germany. And I always said, this was really an extreme time. I wouldn't compare it. But today, absolutely. I think we are living in times. We see churches. We had a conference in Ireland the other day. It was closed down in two venues because pastors got too scared because of the threats they received. Pastors are telling us they don't dare to speak about Israel anymore from the pulpit because they are afraid of the ramifications. And we really see there is, number one, the threat level, very similar to how it was then, and also the response of the churches in many places, not everywhere, but in many places, is similar to how it was in Germany back then in the years leading to Hitler.
16: Was the church in Germany at that time, was it asleep?
17: It was, I think, asleep. It was unknowledgeable about God's purpose with the Jewish people, so they didn't have the tools in their hand to respond properly. And, of course, it's also many of them, they just lacked courage because there was a consequence to pay or a price to pay standing up for the Jewish people.
16: Yeah. Jürgen Bühler, thanks for the summit and what you're doing. Appreciate it.
17: Thank you so much for having me. Yeah.
15: Thank you, Chris. A massive earthquake in the southern Philippines left at least 55 people dead and many more are still missing. CBN's Operation Blessing is on the ground helping survivors in Muslim communities near the quake zone. Lucille Talusan has this report.
18: Fatima Abu Bakar is still shaken as she recounts the morning the 7.8 magnitude earthquake struck. She lives in Sarangani province near the epicenter.
19: I was having breakfast with my grandson when I felt the very strong shaking. I immediately grabbed him and ran outside, just in time before our house crumbled to the ground.
18: Fatima says being a widow makes it more difficult losing her house, and especially that she is taking care of three grandchildren, whose parents are working in another town.
19: Nothing is left. My greatest struggle now is finding shelter and a safe place to sleep, especially during the rainy season. When it rains, we have nowhere to stay dry. I also worry about how I will provide food for my grandchildren.
18: Community leader Rakisa Tumbaga tells CBN News that 90% of those living in the village lost their houses.
20: My house is completely destroyed. The residents now live in makeshift tents outside our houses, some along the highway so we can ask for food. Another problem is we don't have electricity.
18: An Operation Blessing team immediately traveled to areas affected by the powerful earthquake. One is Fatima's village, where they received tents, mats, blankets, hygiene kits, 2 weeks' supply of food, and solar lamps.
19: I feel scared and alone, but your presence here gives me comfort and hope and helps me feel that I'm not facing this hardship alone. Thank you for all your help. Now we have a safe place to stay where it is more comfortable. We will not get wet anymore. Thank you. You gave us so much.
18: Operation Blessing teams will continue responding, particularly in communities cut off by damaged roads and collapsed bridges. They are also putting up water stations, one of the most critical needs in the aftermath of the disaster. Lucille Talusan, CBN News, Philippines.
15: Thank you, Lucille. Up next, the Southern Baptist Convention is one step away from banning women pastors. Stay with us.
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15: Welcome back to Christian World News. A mass gathering of Christians took place in one of the world's most secular countries. About 60,000 people in the Netherlands came together for a four-day event to celebrate Pentecost. More than half of the country identifies as having no religious affiliation. However, Gen Z is reportedly at the forefront of a resurgence of the Christian faith. One indication is the tens of thousands of Christians who came together each year to seek God at this annual festival near Amsterdam. In 2025, about half of the attendees were under 25 years old. Here in the United States, the Southern Baptist Convention held its annual meeting. Delegates moved one step closer to officially banning women pastors. The nation's largest Protestant denomination also unveiled a new initiative to help churches prevent abuse. Charlene Aaron has that story.
0: Thousands of Southern Baptist delegates voted to advance a formal ban on women pastors by a 75% margin, sending a clear message that only men should hold that role in the church.
1: Southern Baptists want this issue clarified.
0: Albert Moeller, president of the Southern Baptist Theological Seminary, who introduced the measure, expressed pleasure at the result, saying, quote, "I'd love to have 100%. But I think just given the realities of the fact this is a giant Democratic meeting, and so just given the number of people in the room, I think that's a remarkably high figure. I'm very thankful." Prior to the meeting, however, those opposed tried to build support, such as this billboard put up by the group Baptist Women in Ministry, saying, "God calls women to pastor, preach, and minister." Beth Moore, who left the SBC in 2021, accuses leaders of not protecting women, posting on X, "Which has been the greater problem, women trying to become your senior pastors or pastors misusing or abusing women?" Jeff Dalrymple, director of abuse prevention and response with the SBC's executive committee, responded to Moore's claim.
2: First of all, I'd say Beth Moore has had just an incredible impact in evangelicalism and in the Southern Baptist Convention, as she's led so many to better know their Bibles and to follow Jesus faithfully. And so praise God for her ministry in that regard. I think Southern Baptists have spoken very clearly on their position related to female pastors.
0: A priority, he tells CBN News, includes the Fortify Initiative, a new resource to provide churches with abuse and prevention resources.
2: The goal is to safeguard the vulnerable children, where they can come and learn about Jesus and hear the gospel, grow in Christ, free from any sort of abuse or any sort of security threat that might be.
0: In 2021, creating a ministry database became part of the denomination's reform plan after an investigation revealed ministry leaders mistreated and stonewalled abuse victims for decades. Difficulty in implementing that proposal and church autonomy, however, led to it being put on hold. We asked the director about the status of that now five-year delay.
2: As far as the database goes, we're strongly urging all of our churches in the Southern Baptist Convention, all child and youth serving organizations, to access existing databases of convicted offenders. And that's simply the background check system that already exists across the country. We're not prepared at this time to develop anything beyond that.
0: Daniel Darling of Southwestern Baptist Theological Seminary feels the denomination can protect women and children from abuse while also upholding its stance that only men are called to pastor.
4: We can really make sure we are doctrinally faithful to what we say we believe, and I believe we are. And we can help churches be equipped and understand how to handle the issue of sexual abuse, to be safe for children, to have resources. And the SBC has made incredible strides on this issue.
0: A final vote to ban Southern Baptist churches with women pastors is expected at next year's annual meeting. Charlene Aaron, CBN News.
15: Thank you, Charlene. Coming up, bringing life-giving water to millions of Africans. Meet the ministry that's seeking to change a nation.
5: Something has been happening on campuses across the nation.
6: I'll never forget what I saw.
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27: What in the world is happening?
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27: I don't know. I'm just in awe of God.
8: Gen Z has been written off. They're not the generation that's, you know, following the standards.
9: Honestly, I would just post and post and post and make sure that it looked like everything was okay when deep down it wasn't.
10: People hate on college students, Gen Z, so much, saying there's no hope for Gen Z.
11: I think they've had everything the world has to offer, and they're done with it.
12: You all are a part of a generation that God is sparking revival, and it is spreading.
10: There's so many people that don't know their love, that don't know that they can live free of anxiety, free of depression.
13: It's just getting started.
3: Available now. 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
15: Folks, welcome back to Christian World News. You know, the African nation of Burundi has been called the forgotten country. Until recently, it had the most difficult access to safe and reliable water in all of the continent. Since 2021, Amazi Water has been working to provide clean drinking water to the people of Burundi. In just 5 years, it's dug more than 1,000 wells, changing the lives of some 3 million people. Recently, I spoke with Amazi Water CEO Jason Peters about the life-changing impact of this ministry. Take a look. Amazi is the Kirundi word for water.
29: Yes.
15: Tell us about the challenges that today, the water crisis and the impact that it's having on the people of Burundi.
29: Yeah, it's very difficult. Thanks, George, for that question. I'll tell you what, living in Burundi without water is probably one of the most difficult experiences any of us could imagine.
15: Yeah.
29: I mean, it affects every aspect of life. It affects education. It affects health. We've worked in health centers and schools. It also has affected simple things like your daily operations. How much time do you waste fetching water? You know, so many people in Burundi, they wrestle with this every day. You know, when can I go to the water source and fetch water? And then on top of it, it's unclean water.
15: Yeah.
29: That's the worst part. Even when they get the water, it's very unsafe.
15: And you talk about the challenges, having been born and raised and lived quite a number of years on the African continent. You know, you see these African, typically women,
29: mm-hmm.
15: who carry these big, bright, yellow 5-gallon jerry cans. And like you said, they get to the water source. And when they do have water, they get to the water source, and it's not clean.
29: That's right. Typhoid,
15: I mean, there's
29: cholera,
15: waste.
29: Human
15: there's
29: waste, yeah.
15: Animal, waste in these water sources. Talk
29: yes,
15: about that.
29: Yes, absolutely. Yeah, we have cholera outbreaks frequently because of the incredible struggle with getting clean water. And one of the biggest challenges, what really brought this home for me, George, was when I learned that many mothers, when they're coming to give birth to a baby, they're told at their last appointment, before the birth, they're told, when you come back, make sure you bring 2 jerry cans of water with you. Can you imagine being 9 months pregnant, carrying this water to the clinic?
15: And they do. It's
29: not optional.
15: Yeah,
29: because
15: exactly
29: the clinics just don't have water. Exactly.
15: Talk about the impact, Jason, when somebody gets clean water. You and I take it for granted when we go to our water faucet. We just assume that it's clean. We don't even bat an eye. Mm-hmm. What does it mean when Burundians get a chance to actually drink clean, healthy water?
29: Well, I think God has called each one of us to be like a refreshing cup of cold water. Jesus said, if you give a cup of water in my name, you'll be rewarded. And these Burundians who have lost so much of their life just fetching water and then suffering from the effects of unclean water, it changes everything. Yeah. Now they can say, well, maybe I'll do a business instead of spending most of my day on the road. Maybe I'll be able to send my child to school. Because you're right, women and children are the ones who suffer the most in these situations.
13: And I've been in so many situations where, as you mentioned, it's the kids who end up going to the water source, right? Spending half the day getting there, coming back. And so that means they're not in school. They're not getting an education. I mean, just the ripple effect of that.
29: And they're vulnerable to attacks, too. Yeah. Even fetching water in the evenings. We've had stories, unfortunately, of young girls getting attacked during those times. It's a very vulnerable situation.
13: You guys at Amazi are partnering with another excellent group that does a lot of great work around the world, also in Africa, CBN's Operation Blessing. Tell us about the project and why you decided to partner with OB.
29: Well, it was our pleasure. I mean, I've been familiar with OB forever, and they're doing, the reputation of Operation Blessing is doing great work around the world. And so there was a severe refugee crisis, December of 25, just last December. A lot of refugees are crossing Lake Tanganyika, which, as you know, because you've been near there, the second deepest lake in the world. It's a very treacherous crossing. But the Democratic Republic of Congo had a severe security crisis. And so they were sending folks, they were fleeing their country, coming over to a place called Makombe Transit Camp. And at the camp, with Youth with a Mission and Operation Blessing, both decided to try to solve that need. And so we were able to connect with them, and we provided the water that was helpful for those refugees. It's changed that entire community, and it's serving right now 5,000 plus people just in this transit camp. Wow. So the refugees come across on boats. Some of them, as many as 150 people in one boat, come across. They show up in a new country. They only have what they're carrying on their backs. And they need water.
13: Yeah.
29: And so we've been able to meet that need in partnership with Operation Blessing.
13: Oh, fantastic. I can just imagine when a family has access to clean water, you reduce the number of hours that you're walking, you reduce the health situations that they face. But more importantly, let's talk about the spiritual impact that it has when water gets you into the door of somebody's home.
29: That's right.
13: Talk about the impact of bringing the gospel.
29: Well, I'm glad you brought that up. So our strategic plan, one of our pillars, is to leverage water projects for the sake of the gospel. So that's our heartbeat. Yeah. We're leveraging the water, the clean water, for living water. Mm. And so when we inaugurate a well, it's so much fun. I've been a part of this where we just say, hey, we're trying to be the hands and feet of Jesus. We're coming, we're bringing clean water. But in reality, as we all know, no matter where you live in the world, living water is the path to human flourishing. And so we open up that opportunity. And we do 10% of our systems on church properties. Mm-hmm. So they're actually gathering water at the church. And we've had some cool stories where people will hear like music and, oh, what's going on inside the church? And the Lord works through that to kind of draw them in. Yeah. It's very exciting.
13: That's beautiful. I mean, I've been to these well dedications when the water just comes gushing out and the pure joy, because they know, in many cases, the women and the children know that having to walk is no longer necessary. And I can just go to my faucet and turn on the water and clean water will come out. Jason Peters of Amazi Water, thank you so much for all that you do to make the name of Jesus Christ famous in the nation of Burundi.
29: Thank you so much, George. It's
13: wonderful. Most welcome. Pleasure.
29: Yeah.
13: Amazi Water is working to bring clean water to the entire nation of Burundi by 2030. To learn more about their great effort, just go to amaziwater.org. We'll be back right after this.
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4: The ASA-produced gospel concert, Still I Am Here, came to Kuching, Malaysia for Easter 2026. The event featured 50 artists from Taiwan and drew nearly 10,000 people.
5: 上帝的爱，上帝的恩典，跟祝福。每一个进到会场里面来，也许他一开始是为了看一场演出，但是透过这样的方式呢，让他的心灵被touch到，让他愿意跨出那一步来认识这位爱我们的天父。当他认识神的同时，他的生命就历经不同的改变跟翻转。我想这是我们最重要来到这里的目的跟原因。求神保守带领。
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3: It's pretty awesome. Thank you so much for that story, by the way, from our dear and wonderful friends at Good TV in Taipei, Taiwan. Folks, that is it for this week's edition of Christian World News. Until next week, from all of us here, goodbye. And as always, God bless you.

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8: Hi, everyone. Welcome to the 700 Club. President Trump says a deal with Iran to end the war could be signed as soon as this weekend. It would prevent Iran from having a nuclear weapon and reopen the Strait of Hormuz.
9: On the other hand, Iran is saying no decision on a deal has been made yet. Julie Stahl has the story from Jerusalem.
10: President Trump announced on Thursday they had reached a great settlement on the war with Iran.
11: It's a very strong memorandum of understanding that is a little conceptual, but it's something that's going to get done. I would say they want to sign it more, maybe a lot more, but it's a very detailed memorandum of understanding, also agreed to by many other countries that have great influence over them, and everybody wants it done.
10: Key to the deal, Iran will not have a nuclear weapon.
11: They will not have a nuclear weapon. They've agreed to that. They will not only not have, they will not purchase, develop in any way, shape, or form a nuclear weapon.
10: And the Strait of Hormuz is supposed to reopen quickly.
11: The Strait will officially open as soon as we sign, which could be soon, very soon, maybe over the weekend, in Europe.
10: Trump predicted a deal a number of times already, and it hasn't happened. But he says this time is different.
11: They've taken a pounding like very few people could take, and they want to make the deal a lot more than I do.
10: The president says he understands the supreme leader has approved the deal. According to online reports, the agreement includes extending the U.S.-Iran ceasefire by at least 60 days, clearing mines, reopening the Strait of Hormuz within 30 days to international shipping, and relieving sanctions on Iran. Meanwhile, the nuclear talks and talks on a ceasefire on all fronts would continue during the 60 days. Trump says he had spoken to Israeli Prime Minister Benjamin Netanyahu, Qatar, the UAE, Saudi Arabia, and others in the region. According to reports in Israeli media, Israeli Prime Minister Benjamin Netanyahu was caught off guard by the announcement, but his office released a statement after Netanyahu spoke with Trump, saying he expressed his appreciation for President Trump's commitment to the key points of the deal. Julie Stahl, CBN News, Jerusalem.
8: Thank you, Julie. Our CBN News Middle East Bureau Chief Chris Mitchell is with us now for more from Jerusalem. Chris, understandably, there is some skepticism about more talk of a deal. President says Iran's supreme leader has agreed to it, but Iran says maybe it hasn't decided yet. What's the belief there in Israel? Is this going to happen?
12: Well, they wonder about that, too, Andrew. The question some are asking, is this a memorandum of understanding or a memorandum of misunderstanding? There, too, seems to be two narratives coming out. They agreed on the text of a deal, but it's still not finalized. President Trump saying he expects a signing ceremony over the weekend. Al Arabiya, on the other hand, is reporting not yet approved by the Supreme Leader. Iran's foreign ministry saying not yet reached a final deal. So I think everyone here waiting to see if there really is a deal, and there'll be a signing over the weekend. And right now, it's not a full agreement, Andrew. It's just a memorandum of understanding. Iranian state media reported a 14-point memorandum, a couple of the points. Iran does want complete lifting of U.S. sanctions and the lifting of the maritime blockade, an immediate and permanent ceasefire in all arenas, and that would include Lebanon. That's something that's very critical here for Israel. One Israeli journalist said, is this the art of the deal, art of a bad deal? And that's coming from an Israeli perspective. But Prime Minister Netanyahu is saying that Iran's not going to have a nuclear weapon as long as he's the prime minister of Israel.
8: All right, a couple points you did not mention. Obviously, two key issues, Iran's nuclear program and the Strait of Hormuz. What can you tell us about what the deal or memorandum may say about those things?
12: Yeah. Well, the nuclear issue, it lays out a framework for addressing Iran's enriched uranium stockpile. But then any action is going to wait for a second, more detailed agreement. And that's going to take this 60-day period that Julie reported on. And then the Strait of Hormuz apparently being reopened. And then Iran would be given temporary sanctions waivers to sell oil for 60 days. And what this would do, Andrew, would generate really critical revenue for the regime. And another big question is what's going to happen to the $24 billion of Iranian frozen assets. Now, Iran is really desperate for the money right now. This $24 billion could be released in stages, and this could actually provide, an economic lifeline to the regime, something many people here in Israel and apparently in the Middle East are concerned that this is really going to help the regime to survive.
8: All right, Chris, last question. What are you hearing from the people of Iran? I know you have a lot of contacts and relationships. You've been in the region for a long time. What are you hearing from people of Iran?
12: Well, one thing we've heard, Andrew, is after the internet was reopened for a few days, after 88 days, videos were coming out there saying, arm us. In other words, they want the arms, the people to actually fight back against the regime. And in many of these discussions in the last number of weeks, the people that really have run, they seem to have been forgotten. This all began December 28th, massive protests throughout Iran. Tens of thousands were then murdered in the first couple of weeks in January. They heard help was on the way, but then the internet was shut down, silenced their voices, and a deal makes them fearful of retribution, especially after the end of the war. The IRGC has used the ceasefire to arrest and murder its own citizens, secret executions. And we're also hearing, Andrew, reports of underground church leaders being arrested for, quote, crimes against Islam, and the IRGC using the ceasefire to really crack down on the church as well. And that's why so many Christian leaders are asking for prayer for those arrested, the underground church, and for all the people of Iran.
8: All right, everybody, that is CBN News Middle East Bureau Chief Chris Mitchell reporting from Jerusalem. Everyone here at home, the Southern Baptist Convention wrapped up its annual meeting yesterday. Delegates moved one step closer to officially banning women pastors. The nation's largest Protestant denomination also unveiled a new initiative to help churches prevent abuse. Here's Charlene Aaron with a story.
13: Thousands of Southern Baptist delegates voted to advance a formal ban on women pastors by a 75% margin, sending a clear message that only men should hold that role in the church.
14: Southern Baptists want this issue clarified.
13: Albert Moeller, president of the Southern Baptist Theological Seminary, who introduced the measure, expressed pleasure at the result, saying, quote, I'd love to have 100%. But I think just given the realities of the fact this is a giant Democratic meeting, and so just given the number of people in the room, I think that's a remarkably high figure. I'm very thankful. Prior to the meeting, however, those opposed tried to build support, such as this billboard put up by the group Baptist Women in Ministry, saying God calls women to pastor, preach, and minister. Beth Moore, who left the SBC in 2021, accuses leaders of not protecting women, posting on X, "Which has been the greater problem, women trying to become your senior pastors or pastors misusing or abusing women?" Jeff Dalrymple, director of abuse prevention and response with the SBC's executive committee, responded to Moore's claim.
15: First of all, I'd say Beth Moore has had just an incredible impact in evangelicalism and in the Southern Baptist Convention, as she's led so many to better know their Bibles and to follow Jesus faithfully. And so praise God for her ministry in that regard. I think Southern Baptists have spoken very clearly on their position related to female pastors.
13: A priority, he tells CBN News, includes the Fortify Initiative, a new resource to provide churches with abuse and prevention resources.
15: The goal is to safeguard the vulnerable children, where they can come and learn about Jesus and hear the gospel, grow in Christ, free from any sort of abuse or any sort of security threat that might be.
13: In 2021, creating a ministry database became part of the denomination's reform plan after an investigation revealed ministry leaders mistreated and stonewalled abuse victims for decades. Difficulty in implementing that proposal and church autonomy, however, led to it being put on hold. We asked the director about the status of that now 5-year delay.
15: As far as a database goes, we're strongly urging all of our churches in the Southern Baptist Convention, all child and youth serving organizations, to access existing databases of convicted offenders. And that's simply the background check system that already exists across the country. We're not prepared at this time to develop anything beyond that.
13: Daniel Darling of Southwestern Baptist Theological Seminary feels the denomination can protect women and children from abuse while also upholding its stance that only men are called to pastor.
16: We can really make sure we are doctrinally faithful to what we say we believe, and I believe we are. And we can help churches be equipped and understand how to handle the issue of sexual abuse, to be safe for children, to have resources. And the SBC has made incredible strides on this issue.
13: A final vote to ban Southern Baptist churches with women pastors is expected at next year's annual meeting. Charlene Aaron, CBN News.

0: shape of your life. These movements can eliminate aches and pains, and even stroke patients rewire their brains. That's ahead on today's 700 Club. But up next, a new national study shows the church is on the rebound from the setbacks caused by COVID-19. Details from CBN News right after this.
1: Why should Christians bless and support the Jewish people and Israel? 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Jesus said, "Salvation comes through the Jews." 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
8: More than 3 years have passed since health officials declared the COVID-19 pandemic over. And while churches across America are still suffering in the aftermath, a new national study shows some positive signs of recovery. CBN Washington correspondent Jenna Browder has the story.
0: For churches across America, COVID changed nearly everything. Empty sanctuaries, online services, and many congregations forced to rethink how church even worked. Now, more than 5 years after the pandemic began, researchers see churches possibly regaining their footing.
9: So if you look at the arc of what's gone on in congregational life in the U.S. over the past decades, we have seen a longer arc of decline. So looking back in 2000, which is the first year we started collecting data on attendance, the midpoint on attendance in congregations was 137 people coming to a worship service, a weekly worship service. And that has gone down, down, down, down, down, down, down through the decades every time we've measured. And it hit a low of 45 in 2021. Why we say we're cautiously optimistic is if we look at 2025, that has increased up to 70.
0: A national study from the Hartford Institute for Religion Research tracked more than 7,000 congregations across dozens of denominations. Researchers found in-person worship attendance rising for the first time in more than two decades.
9: There is something happening when you look at finances have increased, attendance has increased, volunteering has increased, congregational willingness to change has increased, clergy health and well-being, we also see an increase there.
0: The study's headline, though, comes with a caveat. Researchers hesitate to call this a sweeping religious revival and instead describe it as a recalibration. Attendance remains far below what churches saw decades ago, and not every congregation is recovering the same way.
9: This is not shared evenly by all congregations. So the net growth occurred mostly in evangelical or conservative Protestant churches.
0: At Greater Friendship Missionary Baptist Church in Minneapolis, Pastor B. Charvis Russell believes COVID accelerated change already in the making.
10: Attendance in church was already trending in a negative direction. When COVID came, COVID just pulled the curtain back and really just exposed it all.
0: Instead of disappearing altogether, many churches adapted by going virtual.

0: Bible studies moved online, and congregations learned to connect in entirely new ways.
1: The way we embrace technology had to change. The way the congregation responds to technology has to change.
0: He says attendance remained the same as more moved online. And today he sees renewed spiritual interest, especially among younger generations.
1: The last few young people that I baptized are people that ask their parents, which is very encouraging. And I think that, when you look at overall, people just need something real right now.
2: For many churches, one of the biggest lasting changes from the pandemic is digital ministry. What started as an emergency response during lockdowns has now become a permanent part of how churches reach people, not just in their communities, but around the world.
0: That's true at Fredonia Church of God near Dunlap, Tennessee. Pastor Levi Taylor leads a small congregation, about 15 to 25 people on a typical Sunday. Before COVID, he says attendance reached about double that.
3: Before COVID, the church was running 40, even 50 people. And then immediately, as soon as COVID hit, the congregation was cut into half.
0: Although attendance hasn't fully recovered, Taylor says the church has still seen signs of growth and new life.
3: We've seen people come to Christ for the first time. I'm thinking of a couple right now who just in September, she gave her heart to the Lord. And now her boyfriend, is also attending our church. And, you know, we've had several baptisms. We've had, we've kind of returned to life as normal.
0: Like many pastors, Taylor says technology became essential. His church now live streams services and Bible studies on Facebook and YouTube. Their online reach has also gone far beyond rural Tennessee.
3: There's a church in Kenya, two churches actually, that their pastors I know watch a lot of our content. One of them, we are actually able to provide some Bibles for. And that never would have been able to happen if it weren't for technologies like Zoom, like Facebook, like YouTube.
0: Researchers say that kind of adaptation may explain why some churches are stabilizing after years of decline. They also point out much of today's growth may simply reflect people switching churches, not necessarily more Americans attending church overall.
4: The people that are attending church now aren't necessarily the same people that you were in your church in 2019. About 70% of them came from a different congregation.
0: Still, pastors like Russell believe challenges from the pandemic force churches to refocus on what matters most.
1: The more and more we live out this gospel, the more and more people will come.
0: Jenna Browder, CBN News.
5: Thank you, Jenna. COVID, obviously, scary time for a lot of different reasons. Mm-hmm. Frightening in many ways, kind of silly in others, all the different things that were going on. But the church was in crisis. How's the church going to get through this? Will we recover? I remember what was key for me and my family and our church, our life group or Sunday school or Bible study, whatever you call it nowadays, we would meet faithfully on Zoom. And that was a great way to stay connected during those times.
6: Absolutely. I mean, just thinking back to those times, it was crazy times, was it not?
5: Yes, it was.
6: It was craziness. You know, you had people who, you know, wanted to wear masks, didn't want to wear masks, the vaccine, that whole thing. Yeah. And it really did affect the church, even, you know, creating disunity amongst a lot of churches.
5: Sure,
6: but praise God that we are on the other side of that. And I think it did what it needed to do in terms of helping churches recognize the importance of technology and having a digital strategy, no matter how big or how small
5: it's
6: your congregation
5: campus,
6: is.
5: Really.
6: Absolutely. You know, live streaming. You know, some churches were already live streaming before the pandemic, but then it was like, oh, we have no other choice but to live stream because people aren't coming to church. But at the same time, there's nothing like going to church in person. You know, the Bible says don't neglect the fellowship gathering together. So I think that's important to remember.
5: I think that was a concern some churches had. Are people going to come back if they can just watch the service? Yeah,
6: sure.
5: They want the fellowship. They want the Bible study together,
6: growing
5: together, et cetera. And just one note, I would say we are seeing revival in this nation.
6: Absolutely.
5: Maybe not inside the church building necessarily, but we've brought you dozens of stories about revival in this nation, especially on college campuses.
6: Yes.
5: It's been very exciting.
6: Especially amongst the younger generation, which is very encouraging. All right, everyone. Well, up next, this personal trainer asked God to show him how to be bulletproof like Superman. The result, a revolutionary system of movements called Original Strength. He'll show you how to press reset and live your best life. That's when we come back.
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11: All right, guys. 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
12: Eyes to the ceiling, head up.
13: I teach people to become strong again by teaching them how they were designed to move. And really what I do is I teach them how to move like they did when they were children. The very same movements they made as a child work wonders for them at any age, even as an adult. And I often call that pressing reset. Every child that enters the world is born with a movement template. The developmental sequence is a movement template that is hardwired into our nervous systems. And there are stages in the developmental sequence. These stages are comprised of five movements: diaphragmatic breathing, head control, rolling, rocking, and crawling. As you're born, you start engaging in the movement program. And as that builds your brain a little bit, then you're ready to pass it off to the next reflex. And then you engage in that reflex for a while. And as things build and develop, then you pass off to the next. This movement template is designed literally to tie you together so that you can get on 2 feet and explore the world. Children continue to engage and build their strength simply by living in their design. And because a child does that so much, it continually builds its resiliency and its strength. Our world is full of distractions and conveniences, and it is super easy to sit throughout the entire day. And the problem with that is the body is designed to move to keep it healthy and strong. Lack of movement will age you and deteriorate you. The body operates on a use it or lose it principle. If we don't use it, we will lose it. The most wonderful thing about our design, about how human is designed, is that it's designed to heal. When I was 12 years old, I had just turned 13, the middle school football coach told me I was not going to play football on his team if I did not get into the weight room. So that summer, I got into the weight room. And what that started for me was a strength journey, but really a discipline journey. I showed up every day. even when my body needed to rest. So it also gave me the opportunity to develop overuse injuries and aches and pains also. And I couldn't fix them. They weren't going away. And so one night I was feeling very fragile, and I sat down and I was having a pity party for myself, and I didn't know what to do. So I thought of one thing. I asked God to show me how to train to be bulletproof like Superman, because I'm a big Superman fan. I learned that there are movements like crawling or cross crawling that can help children reverse learning disorders. And then I learned that those same movements can help a stroke patient rewire their brain and get their body back. And I was like, well, wow, if these movements are so powerful and they can work for somebody that's been physically compromised, what could they do for a person that hasn't been physically compromised? What I discovered when I learned how to engage in my design is that I started moving better and my aches or pains were going away. I reestablished and rediscovered my reflexive strength, which is my foundation of strength, and everything else I wanted to do on top of that just got easier and more accessible. I loved weight training since I was 13. It was not hurting me anymore. So these little changes started happening where I was more free in my own body. God took me seriously and he answered my prayer. And I knew the information was powerful. And I did. I just wanted to tell others about it.
10: All right, can you take your right arm and reach for my hand and roll to your belly? Reach, reach, reach, reach, reach. Very good.
13: The mission of Original Strength Systems is to bring the joy and the hope of movement to every body, everybody's physical body in the world.
10: All right, can you...
13: The reason we call the movements Pressing Reset is because this is the coolest thing about the human design. Change happens in the body at the speed of your nervous system.
10: Deeper, easier, that's a lot deeper.
13: And so what we knew and what we were certain of is if somebody did these movements instantly, there would be a change in their body that they would know and they would feel and they would discover. It's like hitting the reset button on the original operating system and all the programs that are on top of it start working better in the way that they're supposed to. When someone experiences the power of their design, they typically respond in awe. And it's so awesome to watch, to watch them wrestle with what just happened? Why did that happen? How did this happen? Why does my back not hurt anymore? How come I can touch my toes now? It is so amazing to see them just discover that they're not stuck and that they can heal and that they can feel better than they did before. And the coolest thing is they discover that they can do it that fast just by simply engaging in the movements they were born to make. Here's the wildness of God and his extravagant plans. I made a very selfish prayer for me. For whatever reason, I think he spurred me to try to share it with others. I think he just needed me to step forward because he took that effort, and I have now been inside of professional NFL locker rooms, NBA locker rooms. I have gone to Japan, Paris, Belgium, Australia 6 times. I've gone to Australia 6 times to share original strength with professionals, with trainers. This is crazy. I have been inside of Johns Hopkins Hospital teaching their physical therapist how to live in their design, how to help their patients move in their design. I am a personal trainer. I don't have a doctor's degree. I don't have any fancy letters behind my name. But God loves me, and he gave me amazing information, and he allowed me to share it with others, and then he made a way for me to share it with others.
10: Awesome.
13: I really believe that Original Strength has been an answer to prayer for everybody. The people, the lives I've seen change, the power I've seen in other people's design, the same design we all have, it's God's design. It's his plan, it's his movement template, it's his program that he put in every single one of us. And that program is there so that we can fulfill our best potential and live our best life.
5: What a fascinating and inspiring story. Yeah. You may want to find out more about Tim Anderson's revolutionary system. So here's his website, originalstrength.net. Again, that is originalstrength.net. So much good counsel in there, both from a physical perspective and spiritually, too.
6: I mean, I love what he said. Listen, you got to use it or lose it. I know both both you and I were like, dang, that's so good. But I think it's important to remember that we have to move our bodies. Our bodies were not created to stay stagnant. You know, we need to use the muscles that God has given us. And yeah, I just think that's important to remember, especially as we get older, too. Yeah.
5: Even just walking, stretching, as you saw there. Now, of course, we want to urge you. It's very hot in a number of regions in this country right now. So if you're inspired, be careful, drink a lot of water, go out at the right times, et cetera. Yeah. But it really is true. Like, if we just become lethargic and sit around, we lay around, not good. And that affects our mental health, too.
6: Absolutely. Another thing that I love about his story is that he asked God.
5: Oh, gosh,
6: He asked God. God heard him. God answered.
5: But he said it was a pity party, too.
6: Yeah.
5: I don't know if his intentions were that holy, right, or righteous. He's like feeling sorry. What am I doing?
6: Yeah. But that's the mercy of God. You know, he's like, okay, I'm going to give you something. And this is actually not just to benefit you. It's to benefit and help and transform so many other people's lives.
5: Yeah. I think that's a lot of times we begin to see we have our, you can call it a selfish prayer, but we're praying for ourselves, right? Which is okay. Mm-hmm. Lord, bless me, give me anointing or wisdom or direct me, show me, teach me, guide me like the psalmist says. But like you just mentioned, a lot of times it's like, okay, I'll use this for my glory and to help other people.
6: That's it. That's it. Yeah, definitely kudos to Tim Anderson and all that he's doing. All right, everyone. Well, coming up, she left home at just 16 years old to pursue her dreams. Singer-songwriter Olivia Lane talks about her crash and burn after chasing fame and the lightning bolt experience that led to her salvation. That's later on today's show.
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18: Welcome back to the 700 Club for this CBN News Break. Get ready for some potentially wild weather. Forecasters say El Nino has formed in the Pacific Ocean and is expected to grow to historic strength. El Nino is a natural warming cycle. Meteorologists expect this one to rival or exceed a record El Nino that began in 1997 and helped to trigger billions of dollars in damage from heat waves, floods, droughts, tornadoes, and wildfires. CBN's Operation Blessing helped a Syrian family in need after they lost everything. War hit their neighborhood in Aleppo, so they moved to Jordan in 2012. The father had to sell clothes by himself to put food on the table, and his health declined under the strain. Then Operation Blessing's Partner Center stepped in, helping the family's 2 young children with education and extra tutoring, along with other support to ease the weight of rent, medical needs, and more. The center became a lifeline to help the grateful family in need. You can learn more about what Operation Blessing is doing by going to the website, ob.org. Andrew and Ashley are back with more of today's 700 Club. It's coming up right after this.
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27: Seeing that need, Operation Blessing began providing fresh food boxes for the community.
29: Exactly what it says it is, it's a blessing. People don't realize what it is to have farm fresh food. I mean, the lettuce we got today was cut this morning.
27: For Garrett, that food means more than just something to eat.
29: I don't know, it just means a lot. Yeah, food's more than just food. It can do a lot for your soul, too.
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28: To all of the partners that make this happen, it means the world to us to have people come in, interact with our residents, give them great and healthy food, and really help us in our mission for life change, for healing. All these things are happening through these care boxes.
29: I couldn't be more grateful. And thank you. I mean, thank you don't really sound like enough, but it's from my heart.
5: Garrett, it's enough. And we just thank you for letting us tell your story. We love to share with our audience what you as CBN partners are doing around the world, but in this nation as well. So many people are in need. And as you saw there, that food meant more than just a meal for a few days. It really encouraged his soul, knowing people care. And it's done in the name of Jesus. And that is fresh food from the farm, a great new initiative from Operation Blessing. And in months ahead, we'll be telling you even more about that. But it is wonderful, wonderful, nutritious food and encouraging people's hearts, just like Garrett. Look, you know, people are struggling in this nation right now. It can be a tough time with groceries, and there are people in need. Some people are trying to get back on their feet, and Operation Blessing wants to be there. You saw in that story people from Operation Blessing on the ground mobilizing, visiting people in homes, going out to where people are. Not everybody can come to a center or come to a distribution. So people in the name of Jesus and sharing his love are going to people and saying, Jesus loves you. We understand you're in need, and we hope this helps. If you'd like to join in what we're doing in this country and around the world, join the 700 Club. It's a great way to do it. 700 Club is $20 a month. 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There's a QR code right there. Look, it's great to have faith in the Lord. Know we are rescued from our sin. Know we're going to spend eternity with our Lord in heaven. But what are we doing on a day-to-day basis to help people and to show His love? And I have found for decades, being a CBN partner, I know I'm helping spread the gospel and bring joy to people. Of course, we can't help every single person out there, but together, when we link arms together, we're helping an awful lot. And we say thank you for helping us do so. When you join the 700 Club and partner with us, we're going to send you something you've been hearing us talk about on this program, 40 Days of Praying for America. And when you get this devotional booklet, it'll help you pray for this nation, and you'll get instant access to video teachings by Ashley, Charlene, Gordon, Terry. I've done one as well. And we want to pray with America for you and talk about how Scripture teaches us to pray. It's our gift. But the best part about joining is knowing you're making a difference in the lives of people. 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Ashley?
6: Well, still ahead, her testimony-driven hit went viral on TikTok. Olivia Lane shares the real-life story behind her song, The Woman at the Well. Her story's coming up on today's show, so stay with us.
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6: Well, to encourage you as you pray with us for America, the hosts of the 700 Club have prepared 40 prayers. 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
2: Acts 4:31 says, "And when they had prayed, the place was shaken where they were assembled together." 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
6: Today, Olivia Lane hosts a morning show on The Message, a Christian music streaming channel. But 5 years ago, she was a broken woman, a burned-out country music performer who was losing her voice. Then she had a conversation with God, and a lightning bolt experience followed that culminated in a vision of Jesus.
9: It was just a simple question of, I don't know who I am, and I don't know where I fit in the world. And if I keep going down this dark path, I don't know if I need to be in this world. I had a great childhood. My parents were lovely, and they took me to church. To me, showing up to church felt more like a social club. It was a fabric, but it wasn't a rock. It wasn't what guided us. And so I must have missed the day that they taught about having a relationship with Jesus, because that never really sunk in for me. I was always this artistic kid. I had these big dreams of wanting to be a singer and an entertainer. And so at 16 years old, I sat down at the dinner table and I said, I have to go to LA. I have to go to LA to achieve my dreams. Having no real root in God, I think I just believed that you just be a good person and life will unfold in the ways that it needs to. The LA chapter, I feel like, was when the spiritual wheels fell off the wagon. My identity began to be really woven into my performer identity, where I tried to find value in all of the wrong things, like relationships, or being the life of the party, or trying to be popular. And since I wasn't succeeding in that, I think I began to question who I was. I'm just experiencing all this heartbreak and failure, and I just got hung up on this question, if there is a God, and he's good, why would bad things happen? Why would failure happen? Why would heartbreak happen? Why would all these things? Why wouldn't my dreams go exactly the way that I want them to? And I got stuck there for a really long time. And then I moved to Nashville. I wrote a couple songs, went on the road, you know, playing late night shows, having that rock star lifestyle where you're like up late at night and you're having a bunch of drinks and you're partying and then you're waking up at 5 a.m. to do it all over again. My body just began to break down on me. And I actually began to lose my voice. My performance identity was literally, like, physically being stripped away from me now. Not just mentally, but physically. I had to go off the road, and I had to get into healing. I decided to go to mental therapy to heal my mind and maybe answer all these questions of what my purpose was. And then I also got into vocal therapy to heal my voice. My therapist drew a picture on the board, and it was four circles. And one of the circles was mental, one of them was logical, one of them was emotional, and the last one was spiritual. And I said, well, we're not gonna need that spiritual one, because I don't want to do that. And she was like, okay. We did some really great healing in those other three bubbles. And one day in therapy, she looked me in the eye and she said, Olivia, If you want more healing, you need to figure out what a spiritual life looks like for you. If you want God to reveal himself, just ask him. So from like January 2018 to April 2018, every day I woke up and I said, God, if you're real, like, let me know, strike me with a lightning bolt, like whatever you do, you know, like I, and I got my answer on if God was real on April 29th, 2018, reading this book. The atmosphere in the room changed. I began to cry. Tears began to drop onto the page. I sensed that there was this presence in the room, and so I looked up. I saw a shadow silhouette of Jesus with his arms outstretched to me. And it felt like an eternity of a moment, and it also felt like a millisecond, like a huge gust of wind just like blew through my apartment in this crazy way, and then it was like gone. And I sort of came to, I looked down at my book page and I still saw the tears there. And I was like, oh my goodness, I think God is real. And then my logical brain took over. And I thought maybe I was having a panic attack or something. I didn't know. And so I texted my therapist and I was like, all of this just happened to me. I think I just saw Jesus in my living room. And, blah, blah, blah, blah. And she was like, are you okay? And I was like, I'm amazing. I feel amazing. I'm fine. And she was like, okay, we'll talk about it. But you were just in the presence of the Holy Spirit for the very first time. It's almost like God allowed my voice to be taken away, but then he gave me a new one. And that's like the most beautiful thing, because God is always making things new. And so he began to build me up vocally, mentally, physically, kind of all those bubbles back in the therapy room. He began to balance me out, being led by his spirit instead of being led by the world. The love of God for us isn't dependent on how good or bad of a person we are. It's about what's already been done on the cross. God is redeeming all things, even things that you just completely forgot about, like the details, but really it's that performer identity that God just keeps stripping away from me and making it new and making it holy and making it righteous and completely creating it into something that I never even thought possible. And it's just, he's just the best. He's the best father that we could ever ask for.
10: He is the best, and he is the best father we could ever ask for. You know, so many of us struggle in our faith. Maybe you're where Olivia used to be, where she was just confused. You know, if there is a God, why are so many bad things happening to me? Why aren't my dreams coming true? You know, I'm working hard. I'm a good person. I'm doing what I think is right, but nothing is aligning the way that I thought it would. And sometimes that just leaves us broken and devastated and disappointed with life. But the truth is, God never promises us a life that is easy. God is not a genie in a bottle where we can just ask for three things and he's going to instantaneously grant us those wishes. No, that is not how God operates. God is not a genie. He is the creator of the universe. He is the creator of the cosmos. He is almighty. He's Alpha and Omega. He is a big God, but he's also a very, very personal God. He knows you personally. He knows every hair on your head. He's got a plan, a purpose, a hope, and a future for you, but it's found in him. It's found through his son, Jesus Christ. Jesus himself in the Bible, we find it in the Gospels. He's talking to his disciples and he told them, in this world, you will face trouble. You will go through trials and tribulations and disappointment and heartbreak and unmet expectations. But take heart, for I have overcome the world. Another translation says, be of good cheer. So when we are in Christ, yes, we're going to face trials and tribulations. We're going to go through deep waters. We're going to go through the fire. But a promise in the Bible that we can hold on to is that we're going to come out of those deep waters. The deep waters are not going to overtake us. We're going to go through the fire, but we're not even going to smell like smoke when we walk out of the fire. And it's not by our own strength or not by wishing or our goodwill or good deeds. No, it's because our hope and our faith is anchored in Jesus Christ and who he is. Romans 8:37 says, we are more than conquerors through him who loved us. We are more than a conqueror. We overcome by the blood of the Lamb. We overcome through Jesus Christ. So if you are desperate today for something to change in your life, I would say start with Jesus. Where is your faith? Olivia had to ask herself, where is my faith? What do I believe in? And every day she was asking, praying to a God she wasn't even sure was real, and asked him, God, if you're real, would you show up? Would you show me? And he answered that prayer. Seek God today. Pray. Ask him to show up in your life, because I believe that he will. He's going to show up. He's going to make himself known. I believe. And when you fully receive him and surrender to him, yield your life to him, you will begin to transform from the inside out. I believe that. And if you need help doing that, and if you need prayer for anything at all, please don't hesitate. Give us a call. I hope you know that number. It's 1-800-700-7000. I believe the best is yet to come for you. God bless you guys. Happy Friday. Have a great weekend.
23: Monday, a man with bleeding in his brain.
11: It's a 70% chance of death.
23: And a family told to say goodbye.
11: I'm never gonna have my dad back.
23: What happened in those final moments?
25: She began to pray for a miracle.
23: Why they felt peace.
11: It was like, I got my dad back.
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26: I've already cheated death. You know, I know where I'm going.
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12: I really had been praying for God to help me use my gifts for him. And it was one night after a gig, I was feeling fine. And I started getting a little bit of a stomach ache. And before I knew it, you know, I had major intense pain and 106 temperature. I was just afraid I was gonna die. And I didn't feel like I had really served my purpose for God on this earth. I remember the only thing that really got me through was saying the Lord's Prayer. And it was like a light came into a very black, dark hole. And the more I said my prayers, the more the light came in. I wanted to use my gifts for God and write music that could possibly help others when they were sick or in the hospital. I got a call one day from Shonda Rhimes, and she said, I've heard one of your songs and I really, really like it. And I wondered if you would be interested in writing a theme song for a new show I have called Grey's Anatomy. God heals us in every corner that we allow him to heal us.
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21: Coming up on Jerusalem Dateline, victory or new strategy? President Trump cancels planned strikes and claims the war with Iran is finished. The deal, still to be signed, stipulates no nukes for Iran and a reopened Strait of Hormuz. Plus, time for action. Analysis from Gil Troy and Jürgen Buehler on forces rising up in Iran and around the world. And mysteries underground, right outside Jerusalem. All this and more coming up on this edition of Jerusalem Dateline.
22: Hello and welcome to this edition of Jerusalem Dateline. I'm Chris Mitchell.
30: And I'm Joshua Swanson.
22: This week, the U.S. launched strikes inside Iran as the Trump administration ramped up pressure on Tehran to accept a new agreement.
30: The military action comes amid fresh Iranian threats, rising oil prices, and growing concerns the conflict could spread across the region. Here's the latest.
31: President Trump announced on Thursday they had reached a great settlement on the war with Iran.
32: It's a very strong memorandum of understanding. That is a little conceptual, but it's something that's going to get done. I would say they want to sign it more, maybe a lot more, but it's a very detailed a memorandum of understanding, also agreed to by many other countries that have great influence over them, and everybody wants it done.
31: Key to the deal, Iran will not have a nuclear weapon.
32: They will not have a nuclear weapon. They've agreed to that. They will not only not have, they will not purchase, develop in any way, shape, or form a nuclear weapon.
31: And the Strait of Hormuz is supposed to reopen quickly.
32: The Strait will officially open as soon as we sign, which could be soon, very soon, maybe over the weekend, in Europe.
31: Trump predicted a deal a number of times already, and it hasn't happened. But he says this time is different.
32: They've taken a pounding like very few people could take, and they want to make the deal a lot more than I do.
31: The president says he understands the supreme leader has approved the deal. According to online reports, the agreement includes extending the U.S.-Iran ceasefire by at least 60 days, clearing mines, reopening the Strait of Hormuz within 30 days to international shipping, and relieving sanctions on Iran. Meanwhile, the nuclear talks and talks on a ceasefire on all fronts would continue during the 60 days. Trump says he had spoken to Israeli Prime Minister Benjamin Netanyahu, Qatar, the UAE, Saudi Arabia, and others in the region. According to reports in Israeli media, Israeli Prime Minister Benjamin Netanyahu was caught off guard by the announcement, but his office released a statement after Netanyahu spoke with Trump, saying he expressed his appreciation for President Trump's commitment to the key points of the deal. Julie Stahl, CBN News, Jerusalem.
30: Wow, what a week, Chris.
22: Yeah, it was. It began, you know, Monday morning. We heard an alarm on our phones, and then we heard the sound of explosions, interceptions above here in Jerusalem. My initial thought was, well, here we go again.
30: Yeah. The fact that the bombing stopped, or the missiles stopped, within 24 hours was more shocking even than the missiles coming.
22: Mm-hmm.
30: I think we were all preparing, weren't we?
22: Yeah.
30: We felt we could see the rhetoric being ramped up,
22: mm-hmm.
30: the negotiations using Truth Social,
22: right.
30: and the threats coming, being ramped up, ramped up, ramped up. So
22: yeah.
30: the attack was actually not a surprise, but the fact that it was over in 24 hours
22: yeah.
30: was more of a surprise.
22: Yeah, exactly. President Trump asking or kind of demanding for both Iran and Israel to stop shooting. And then we see that the Iran hits an Apache helicopter
30: yeah.
22: right over the Strait of Hormuz.
30: Well, and I also observed, and I think we spoke about this, Chris, the three-legged stool that started this negotiation. Nuclear, missiles, proxies,
22: mm-hmm.
30: right? Those were the red lines.
22: Yeah.
30: Now, this week, all we're hearing is nuclear. It seems as if the Trump administration is pivoting away from the other two legs of the stool, maybe possibly leaving Israel
22: yeah.
30: to wrap that up.
22: Mm-hmm.
30: And what are your thoughts on his focus on nuclear?
22: Well, certainly that's the bottom line for everybody, the nuclear. But the other two legs of that stool are very important, specifically the ballistic missiles. For Israel can be an existential threat. They're rebuilding their stockpile. One thing that I've heard over here, one Israeli journalist said, because of the change, because all of a sudden when the Apache helicopter was hit, President Trump said, by necessity, we have to respond. Mm. And one said, well, capitulation for thee and not for me. Mm. In other words, Israel was, President Trump said, turn the other cheek and stop attacking. And yet when a U.S. helicopter was attacked, it was certainly an ability for the U.S. to go ahead and respond.
30: Well, and of course, the war in Israel hasn't stopped. The missiles continue to come from Hezbollah.
22: Yeah, that's right. Yeah.
30: But it seems as if, yeah, President Trump is now resorting to the hammer. Before it was the Truth Social Post,
22: mm-hmm.
30: now he's using the hammer, because now we're seeing two nights in a row, and now
22: maybe a third tonight, yeah.
30: yes,
22: uh-huh.
30: attacks in Iran
22: mm-hmm.
30: by the U.S.
22: Yeah.
30: military.
22: And another journalist said that, you know, now he's speaking Persian, meaning that he's not only using diplomacy, but he's using military pressure on Iran, which is sort of the game book of Iran itself.
30: Mm-hmm.
22: In fact, there was one negotiator, the foreign minister, who actually wrote that kind of negotiation tactic in a book.
30: It's interesting, though, to try and dissect this war in the midst of it, given we really are only a few months in, and the president continues to repeat that, to
22: mm-hmm.
30: remind everyone.
22: Right.
30: We're only a few months in, and this seems like a president who has a lot of different plays, a lot of different plans.
22: Right. Yeah, and one of the plans that came out this week also was 100 million tons of oil
30: yeah.
22: Or barrels of oil that were getting out of the Strait of Hormuz secretly, a covert operation, which actually helped reduce the price of oil on the global market. but also, you know, another sort of a Trump card, if I can use that, where he's using covert means to actually work behind the scenes.
30: Yeah, well, and the leverage, the thumb on the economy seems to be actually his most powerful hammer at moving the needle with Iran's negotiating team.
22: And then it goes both ways. The pressure on the U.S. economy with the price of gas. I was talking to someone yesterday that said, well, you know, their husband was filling up their truck, and all of a sudden he's spending $200. Hmm. So it's hard for people to spend $200 on gas or 50 or whatever it is, more than they usually spend, and then say, oh, that's okay because we're fighting against Iran. It's a hard thing to connect.
30: Yeah. Well, there is a Ford that's all electric. A Ford truck. I'm just saying.
22: Okay.
30: We'll see how the weekend plays out.
22: And in addition to what he did covertly with the oil out of the Persian Gulf, was you know, many people are talking about there are things that are going on right now with the Mossad, with the CIA, maybe with the Kurds, or that are going behind the scenes that may be putting more pressure on the regime.
30: Right. This isn't a new thing, Mossad training up and planning for this battlefield.
22: Right.
30: They've been planning for this for a long time, the same way we saw with the pagers, planted years in advance, and then they activated
22: that.
30: That's
22: right.
30: It'll be very interesting to see what plans the Mossad has put in place within Iran to try and turn the tide themselves.
22: An important time to be praying for wisdom for Prime Minister Netanyahu, President Trump. Make sure that their relationship is a strong and a healthy one as well.
30: That's it. Got to keep praying.
22: Yeah.
21: Coming up, fighting to survive. Why regime change in Iran needs to happen for the Iranian people and the rest of the world.
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30: Some criticize the U.S. and Israel for even hinting at the idea of overthrowing the terrorists leading Iran. But to hear the other side, our Paul Strand talked with Jerusalem Post commentator Gil Troy about why such a regime change would not only be a good idea, but a very necessary one.
7: We're speaking with Gil Troy, Jerusalem Post commentator, historian, scholar. Gil, right now there's a big argument over this idea of America and Israel pushing for regime change in Iran, and a lot of people thinking that that's just not done, that shouldn't be done. But could you maybe explain the arguments for why this is not just moral, but even crucial?
8: Well, let's be clear. This is not an Israeli obsession. This should be an American obsession, because Israel's merely little Satan. America is great Satan. There is a regime in Iran. We should be very careful. This is not against the Iranian people. This is actually in favor of the Iranian people, right? This is a regime that killed 36,000 of its own people just in January alone, let alone tens of thousands over the course of 40 plus years. So you have a regime which is, and by the way, let's also point out that it's 1,000 miles from between Jerusalem and Tehran, right? So where's the fight? The fight is not over a border. And America is 5,000 to 6,000 miles away from Tehran. The fight is that there's an ideological regime which is not only oppressing its own people, wants to control the region, but also wants to destroy these two democracies. Why? Because they're two covenantal democracies. They're two democracies committed to liberty. They're two democracies committed to freedom. And so this is a moment where our values and our national security needs, and I say our as Americans, meet.
7: Why is the overthrow of the Islamic regime of Iran just as important for the Israeli people as it is for the Iranian people?
8: So look, since the regime change of 1979, this revolution, And by the way, we should emphasize that for thousands of years, there were warm connections between the Persian people, the Iranian people, and the Jewish people, both in Iran and in after 1948, the Shah of Iran and the Iranian regime then was actually quite pro-Israel. And so there's

0: essence of the country for 47 years and has terrified people and has killed all kinds of people inside Iran and outside, as I've argued, because they don't want to leave. So we have to say that it's not, you can't just press a button and have it happen. But where I'm confused, truly confused, is that since the start of this round of the Iranian war, and frankly since October 7th, anybody who didn't doubt how dangerous Iran was has now seen how dangerous Iran is. Again, in January we saw how dangerous it is to its people. Since the late February, early March, we've seen that it didn't just attack Israel. Why is it attacking Israel? But they attacked the UAE, Qatar, all these, Saudi Arabia, all these countries around Iran, which were supposedly its friends and allies. And now they're blocking the Strait of Hormuz. So where I sit, I look at the world and go, what's wrong with you? Don't you understand who hates you and who's with you? Don't you understand this kind of threat? And I think the entire world, including China and Russia, should be blocking Iran, blockading Iran. And I'm very glad that President Trump has blockaded the Straits of Hormuz and basically said, you're not getting any oil. I think there is a need to kind of choke the Iranian economy, not the Iranian people, in order to free the Iranian people. And the three most important things have to be no nukes, no ballistic missiles, and no freeing of sanctions that brings billions of dollars back in to this, not the people, but this evil regime, which hates America and hates Americanism and hates American ideals.
1: Yeah. And what it feels like is that now, if we get out of there, this war that we meant to weaken Iran, that we may have actually strengthened them more, and that they're going to be like the power guy in the region if we don't do something to knock them off.
0: If we hold the line on those three things, even if the regime survives, it'll be much, much weakened. And we ultimately have to wait for the Iranian people to turn on the regime and for the regime to implode. Look, anybody who right now says we won or we lost, anybody who says there's going to be a regime change or there isn't going to be a regime change, is living in La La Land. We're in the middle of the event.
1: Thank you so much, Gil Troy.
0: Thank you.
1: Jerusalem Post commentator.
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2: Christian leaders from around the world gathered in Jerusalem this week to address critical issues concerning anti-Semitism, Israel, and the church. Dr. Jürgen Bühler, one of the organizers of the event, explained the urgency of the meeting for such a time as this. I'm here with President of the ICEJ, International Christian Embassy Jerusalem, Jürgen Bühler. Jürgen, great to be with you. We're here for the Jerusalem Summit, but it's not just a Jerusalem Summit. You're calling it an emergency Jerusalem Summit. Why?
8: Well, Chris, thank you so much. It's always good to be with you. The reason

0: why we called it an emergency summit, because I believe that we are living in a time where Israel is under threat, the Jewish people around the world are under threat like never before. We see anti-Semitism rising after October 7 in numbers that are unprecedented. I think the United States, there is a 200% increase. If you look at anti-Semitism in colleges or universities, it grew 500%. If you go to Europe, almost every country in Europe, anti-Semitic acts and violence against the Jews up 200 to 500%. That's incredible, unheard of. And we feel it's a time where the church needs to wake up. The sad thing about all that is that many churches around the world, they don't have to say anything about that. They don't even know what to say when it comes to Israel or the Jewish people. And this emergency summit is here to help pastors around the world to get the tools to stand up on a Sunday morning on their pulpit to address anti-Semitism, to address questions like replacement theology, and to inform their churches in an intelligent way.
1: Would you compare what's happening now to what people say might have been in Germany in the 1930s? Is it similar?
0: Chris, that's an excellent question, because I was told for many years, oh, we are living in times comparable to what happened in Germany. And I always said, well, you know, this was really an extreme time. I wouldn't compare it. But today, absolutely, I think we are living in times. We see churches. We had a conference in Ireland the other day. It was closed down in two venues because pastors got too scared because of the threats they received. Pastors are telling us they don't dare to speak about Israel anymore from the pulpit because they are afraid of the ramifications. And we really see there is, number one, the threat level, very similar to how it was then, and also the response of the churches in many places, not everywhere, but in many places, is similar to how it was in Germany back then in the years leading to Hitler.
1: Was the church in Germany at that time, was it asleep?
0: It was, I think, asleep. It was unknowledgeable about God's purpose with the Jewish people, so they didn't have the tools in their hand to respond properly. And, of course, it's also many of them, they just lacked courage because there was a consequence to pay or a price to pay standing up for the Jewish people.
1: Yeah. What are the tools that you want to bring to the church through this conference, this summit?
0: Well, through this summit, we are addressing three major areas. We address, number one, global anti-Semitism. We will inform what is happening, what is the proper theology to address that, why Christians should stand with the Jewish people, defend them. Number two, we are speaking about new waves or new types of replacement theology. There is a doctrine that is spreading like cancer, almost, you can say. It's called the New Pauline Perspective. It is in itself very helpful to educate you on the Jewish character of Jesus, but when it comes to the Jewish people today, it actually fails completely. It says the church replaced Israel. It's all over the world. You hear about it. We want to address that. And thirdly, we are living still in the 1700th anniversary of the Nicene Council. 1,700 years ago, church fathers in Turkey met together. It was the second ecumenical council after the book of Acts, chapter 15. Yeah. And if you think about in Acts chapter 15, the church widely opened the doors to the Gentile Christians. They said, you are welcome to join us. You don't need to be circumcised. You don't need to eat kosher. We just want you to believe in Yeshua. 250 years later, they shut the door for the Jewish people. They said, if you want to join the church, stop keeping Shabbat, stop keeping Passover, you need to stick to our holidays, you need to stop being Jewish, and then you can join the Christian church. So it was opening a gap between Judaism and Christianity lasting until today.
1: Jürgen Bühler, thanks for the summit and what you're doing.
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1: Jerusalem is a city layered in history, literally. If you dig down anywhere, you're on a trip through the centuries.
9: Even with all its known history, archaeologists still uncover things that stump the experts. We came upon one of those the other day, right outside Jerusalem, and no one really knows what it was. Take a look.
10: Yeah.
9: It's huge.
10: It is.
9: Oh, my God.
10: Yeah, it continues to that way. And to that, to both ways.
9: Wow!
11: Just south of Jerusalem, a routine archaeological survey turned into this extraordinary discovery. Beneath a future housing development, archaeologists uncovered a massive tunnel carved deep into the bedrock.
9: So this is an ancient cave, which is actually a tunnel. It's a couple hundred yards each direction. I'm like an entire story underground right now. It's massive. I'm 6'2", and you can see I can't even touch the ceiling.
11: Israel Antiquities Authority archaeologist Zinovi Mastovich says the discovery began with what appeared to be a natural cave. As excavators cleared centuries of accumulated soil, the space kept expanding.
9: This is at least one story down, just right here at the entrance, and then it goes even further. How deep
10: there
9: is it?
10: There are 17 steps down to the entrance, and 3 additional steps down to the main tunnel.
11: Thus far, archaeologists have documented more than 160 feet of tunnel, with some sections reaching nearly 16 feet in height.
10: I would love to tell you, sentence, we are going down on staircase 5,000 years old, 2,000 years old. The most frustrating that I don't really
9: know. You don't know.
10: No.
9: You will, but you will figure it out.
11: And that's where the mystery begins. Archaeologists can clearly see how nature formed the original cave and where ancient workers transformed it. Chisel marks remain visible on the walls, indicating tremendous labor and planning.
9: Oh, yeah, you're right. Look at this.
10: Yes.
9: This is incredible. Wow. Why? What on earth is it here for? Why would they create a cave like this?
10: That's $1 million question.
11: Researchers first considered it may have been a water system like those found at other biblical sites. The geology, however, doesn't fit because there's no water source below, and the tunnel lacks the waterproof plaster ancient engineers normally used. The leading theory now is that workers dug up high-quality chalk used for plaster production.
10: And the best option that we come up now is actually we are talking about a huge quarrying site.
9: Quarry. Okay.
10: Yeah.
11: The tunnel sits several hundred feet from Tel Ramat Rachel, a prominent archaeological site going back to the Iron Age. Archaeologists believe material extracted here may have helped support the communities that once stood nearby. Yet despite months of excavation, many questions remain unanswered.
12: You have to understand that you don't find such an impressive project every day in Jerusalem, and certainly not at such a great distance from the old city. It's the first time I've had the privilege of excavating something so surprising and impressive.
11: For now, the tunnel will keep its secrets as discoveries like this remind archaeologists why Jerusalem and all Israel remain among the world's richest landscapes of history.
9: And this was just discovered, you know, in a random field where they were building and planning to construct more homes. Only in Israel. History right underneath your feet. It's wild.
11: Joshua Swanson, CBN News, Jerusalem.
1: Well, that's all for this edition of Jerusalem Dateline. 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
13: And remember to follow us on social media. And please keep praying for wisdom for our leaders, President Trump and Prime Minister Netanyahu, and for the best possible outcome for all nations affected by the current conflicts in the Middle East.
1: 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And for all of us here at the Jerusalem Bureau, we'll see you next Tuesday on Jerusalem Dateline.
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24: 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I'm Gordon Robertson.
25: Hey, everyone, and I'm Ashley Key. Each week, we'll show you true stories of people who've encountered God's supernatural power, and through that, they overcome the impossible.
24: Well, Debbie was sitting in her parked car when suddenly a gunman opened fire. She grabbed her daughter and tried to play dead. Well, that's when the shooter fired another round, right into the back of Debbie's head.
26: I can tell that something really bad has happened to my wife and my daughter. I got really mad and I said, something is really bad here. And I don't even know if I want to go see what is going on.
27: August 1st, 2021. Vandy Tulos just left his wife Debbie and daughter Rachel at a walk-in clinic in Baton Rouge. Rachel has autism spectrum disorder and needed a negative COVID test before returning to school. As they sat waiting in their car, they noticed a man with a gun yelling at a driver in a nearby truck.
28: And all of a sudden, he starts shooting. He then turns to us and begins to open fire. It was the most terrifying thing. Just in that split second, I threw the car into reverse and started backing up. I zigged and zagged frontwards and backwards in an effort to try to stay a moving target. He came around to my side of the car and he shot through the window into my face. I grabbed my daughter and I laid across the shift thinking, maybe if I play dead, he'll leave. He shot me one more time in the back of the head.
27: The gunman fired 10 9mm rounds into their car, then ran off and stole a car that had been left running outside the clinic.
26: I get a phone call from her. Not very coherent. Couldn't really tell. I knew something was wrong. I turned around and I went back over there.
27: Debbie knew she needed a miracle for her and Rachel's survival.
28: I prayed. I said, God, just please keep me alert and conscious long enough to get her to safety. Blood was coming out of my mouth. It was coming out of my head. By this time, I was covered with blood. So I got out of the car and I walked around and she said, Mom, I'm shot. And she was white as a sheet. And she was screaming and screaming and just this blood-curdling scream that I hope I never hear again. But she collapsed. And again, I just prayed for her and for me.
27: Moments later, Vandy arrived on the scene and tried to make sense of what he saw.
26: All the windows are blown out. There's bullet holes in the side of the doors. And I could see the blood. I could see the blood in the car.
27: After a moment of extreme anger, Vandy was overcome with faith that God was in control.
26: God's been here. God is taking care of them. I have to have the faith right now to know that they're okay, even though I can't see them. I haven't had that come over me before in my life like I did at that moment in time.
27: The gunman was soon captured by local law enforcement. Meanwhile, Debbie and Rachel were rushed to Our Lady of the Lake Hospital in Baton Rouge. Rachel had been shot in the chest. Chief of Surgery, Dr. Michael Connors, describes the life-threatening nature of her injury.
0: The bullet tracked across the midline, hitting really the back of her clavicular head and traversing over to the right there. Any of the major blood vessels hit can be catastrophic. The airway can be catastrophic, as well as the esophagus.
27: Debbie was also treated for her wounds. Thankfully, the bullet to the back of her head only grazed her skull, doing little damage. The bullet to her face followed an interesting path.
28: The bullet went in my cheek, through the back of my, through my tongue, through the back of my neck, and ended up here, where it still is, but it missed everything vital.
27: Thankful she would be okay, Debbie waited and prayed for news of Rachel's condition.
28: From the looks of things, we didn't know. You know, we didn't know. I didn't know if I'd ever see her again.
0: Rachel is a thin young female, so front to back is not very thick. And it traversed directly across here, missing all her major organs. My personal thoughts, a bullet traversing from here completely across the midline without the individual having suffered really any injuries at all is amazing. I didn't really have to do anything for her other than just take this bullet out. But outside of that, she required no treatment.
27: Rachel and Debbie share the miracle of being spared from what could have been a life-ending situation.
26: And that is God. That's a miracle. By His grace, by His hands, totally in control, it was done by Him.
28: I'm back to my normal life. I mean, it's just been amazing, His grace. People were praying for us all over the world. I didn't know that until afterwards.
27: Debbie and Rachel have fully recovered, thankful God spared their lives and heard their prayers.
28: God was with me 100%. He was there for the whole thing. He was guiding those bullets. There's no way we should have survived this. No way. Either one of us should have survived it. I don't believe in luck. I believe that God does this for us.
24: God is our very present help in time of trouble. Let this story give you courage. Let it give you hope that He does work all things together for our good. He does that for those who love Him and are called according to His purpose. Now, how can you do that and still have free will in the universe? That's one of the great questions. It's one of the great theological questions of all time. How does God have sovereignty and still allow us to do bad things? That gunman doing a very bad thing and shooting someone who's appearing to be dead but still says, I'm going to take another shot. What does God do? He comes in and says, well, I'm going to guide that bullet. I'm going to make sure it doesn't take her life. It doesn't leave permanent damage. He gives in that the shooter free will to make a decision. That's how these things work. It's a wonderful theological solution that only God can do. Only He can take all things, weave them together for your good. So trust in Him. Trust that in your danger, He will be a very present help. For you right now, He will be a very present help. Ashley?
25: Well, take her home, put her in a dark room, and let her die. That's what Gina's parents were told to do after doctors discovered she had rabies. So how did she survive? See for yourself.
2: They pretty much told us that she's got only a few hours to live. We can either take her home and put her in a dark room and let her die, or leave her there.
3: High school sophomore Gina Giese was halfway through a week-long volleyball tournament when she started feeling ill. Her mom, Ann, kept a close eye on her.
2: On Thursday, she went to school not feeling good, but she had a volleyball game that night, and so she wanted to make sure she could play in it.
3: By game time, Gina had developed double vision and was too tired to play.
2: We knew something was wrong, so then Friday morning, I called her pediatrician.
3: Her pediatrician was concerned about the double vision and referred them to a neurologist. A CAT scan and blood work were ordered. Both came back normal.
2: So we went home. She went right to bed. I prayed and I asked God what is wrong with her, and I called my sisters and my family and can everybody pray for her.
3: Gina continued to decline. By Saturday morning, she couldn't walk, so Ann rushed her to the emergency room. As doctors probed for answers, Ann remembered an unusual day in late September, when a bat flew into church, and Gina went to help it.
2: She picked it up by the tips of the wings and carried it outside, and on the way out, it bit her in the finger.
3: The bite was just a pinprick, so they cleaned it and thought nothing more of it. Now, however...
2: His face turned white, and he said, she's going to Children's Hospital. I was getting worried. I didn't know what could be going on with her.
3: It would take 3 more days for tests to confirm the doctor's fears. Rabies. The virus attacks the spinal cord and brain and is 100% fatal if not treated immediately. For Gina, it had been 4 weeks, too late to receive the vaccine.
2: And they were like, she's probably only got a few hours to live, and there's really nothing we can do. My husband and I looked at each other and we just both started crying.
3: Her doctor did have one suggestion, a theoretical treatment never before tried. Put Gina in a coma, give her some viral medication, and hope her body would fight.
2: Dr. Wilby had no really idea on how long they'd keep her in the coma. We don't know if it's going to work. She could come out a vegetable. We just don't know.
3: With her parents' permission, doctors proceeded. Prayer chains for Gina had spread around the country, asking for a miracle. Anne remembers those long days by Gina's bedside. Finally, after a week, blood tests showed signs that Gina's system was fighting.
2: She had more antibodies than they've ever seen. So that there is a miracle in itself.
3: By the end of another week, tests showed no trace of the virus, and the medical team brought her out of the coma. However, her doctor wasn't sure if she would ever speak or even move again, as Gina showed no signs of responding.
2: And then one day he opened her eyes and he held them open and he said, Gina, this is Dr. Wilby. Your mom's here. Can you look over at her? And I said, Gina, I'm over here. You know, it's mom. And she turned her head. And that's when we knew that she was okay.
4: The first thing that I remember from waking up, my entire family came, went down to the cafeteria to eat dinner, and I just remember brothers were, you know, saying jokes, and I was having a really great time.
3: In therapy for the next 9 weeks, Gina would need more prayer and God's strength.
4: You learn basically everything, walking, moving, grabbing things, speaking. It was a huge mix of emotions between pain and frustration and confusion and everything together.
3: Then on January 1, 2005, Gina came home. In fact, she made medical history as the first person ever to survive rabies without the vaccine.
2: It was a special day. Awesome to have the whole family together, not in the hospital.
3: That was nearly 17 years ago. Today, Gina is married, has a college degree, and is the mother to three beautiful children. She also races sled dogs and enjoys living life to the fullest.
4: I do thank God that, hey, I'm still breathing. I have this family. I'm doing all this stuff. So yeah, I think between educating others and being the wife and the mother and having my family, I think that's why I'm still here. God pulled me through.
2: I had faith before, but it did definitely became stronger. You know, I prayed more and feeling of, wow, he got her through this. It was pretty amazing.
5: That is an absolutely amazing story. And you were sharing with me during the piece, I mean, she was one of the only survivors.
6: The only survivor.
5: And how many years?
6: Forever.
5: That's absolutely incredible.
6: Since rabies vaccines were created, mm-hmm. you have to get the vaccine treatment literally the day that you get bitten. Mm-hmm. That's why they insist that if you ever have an animal bite, make sure you can take the animal to the hospital so that they can test that animal for rabies. So why is a bat flying around in a building, in this case in a church? It's because the bat has mm-hmm. rabies. And so if you see a bat inside a house confused, it should be a danger sign for anyone. Mm. But, you know, just the courage of a little girl saying, well, I'm going to go pick the bat up and take the bat out of church, and then getting bit. God did an absolute miracle here. The only one since the rabies vaccine to survive rabies mm-hmm. Without getting the treatment. It's 100% fatality rate. It's absolutely a miracle. What you just saw is a miracle.
5: Yeah, absolutely. And you had a moment somewhat similar. You didn't have rabies, but you had cerebral malaria.
6: Cerebral malaria, and the survival rate on that is greater than 0%.
5: Wow.
6: But it's, I think it's like 20 to 25% survival rate. But mine was untreated for a long time. A lot of it had to do with I didn't want to go to the hospital. But then when I got to the hospital, they thought it was dengue fever and typhoid fever. They didn't think it was malaria, so I got the wrong treatment for the initial period. But God had the right treatment.
5: God had the
6: right treatment. And he'll have the right treatment for you.
5: Yes, yes, and amen. There's power in prayer. All right, guys. Well, we have a magazine called Miracle Living Today, and in it has stories of people who have seen God answer their prayers. And to get it, all you have to do is call our number on your screen, 1-800-700-7000, or you can text Miracle to the number 80888. 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And we just want to encourage you in your faith. What God did for others, he will do for you. Gordon?
6: Well, still ahead, hit head-on by a driver going 100 miles per hour. This victim was left with 45 broken bones, a shattered hand and foot, and her spinal cord nearly severed. See why doctors can hardly believe she survived. And then we'll see about you getting a miracle. We'll be praying for you and your needs. That's all up next.
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8: I was Muslim for 4 years. I had spells cast on me and just everything you could think of. I never got what I was looking for. There was no real power to change my life. I had tried everything. It was just came to a point where it was like, you know what? I don't want to do this anymore. The little old lady at the church, she'd come and get me. She prayed for me, and all I know is I felt the love of God. We would read from Genesis to Revelation, and we just went deep in the Word of God. Everything about me, even my very continence, began to change after that point. And now I just have a desire to see them experience the loving kindness of God that I have experienced, to see that true change is possible and that what you thought that you were looking for can only be found in Christ.
24: Maddie Stevenson was hit head-on by a car going 100 miles an hour. She was trapped inside her car until paramedics freed her using the jaws of life. Her body was so badly mangled, no one expected her to survive the night.
2: She's so broken. My mom is so broken.
9: All over her body, everything is broken.
10: Maddie Stevenson never saw it coming. The car that crossed two medians and hit her head on. Paramedics had to use the jaws of life to pry Maddie from the mangled metal. They rushed her to the nearest hospital with life-threatening injuries. Her daughters, Brooks and Lindsay, rushed to their mother's bedside.
11: They didn't even prepare me before I walked into the room. She had so many broken bones.
9: Wires everywhere, feeding tube, breathing tubes.
10: Neurosurgeon Dr. Angela Downs was called in.
12: I mean, it was a very severe trauma, high-speed rollover. She broke almost every part of her body.
10: 45 bones, in fact, including her spine that needed immediate surgery. But first, they had to stop the internal bleeding and keep her alive. By morning, Maddie had stabilized.
12: I was very surprised that she was not paralyzed due to the severity of her fractures. That was actually pretty miraculous. But the spinal bones, they were fractured and they were jumped over where they're supposed to be.
9: I had been told that her spinal cord was within a millimeter of being completely severed.
10: Although confident the procedure would be successful, Dr. Downs said it was possible for Maddie to lose some range of motion in her spine and feeling in her body.
11: It was, you know, a little bit more scary, any kind of complications that could arise.
10: As Lindsay and Brooks prayed, they also started calling friends of their moms they knew would pray too. Before long, people around the world were calling out to God for Maddie. Hours later, Dr. Downs came out of surgery.
12: She's doing very well. We just had to realign the spine and put instrumentation, screws and rods, and bring everything back into where it's supposed to be in the normal anatomical alignment.
9: She said, I have performed maybe 75 of these surgeries. Your mom is the only one to make it out with no loss of feeling.
10: Yet Maddie's recovery and her future were far from certain.
12: I told her that it was going to be a long road to recovery and it's going to be extremely challenging mentally and physically.
10: When Maddie woke up from surgery, she had no recollection of the accident, but her broken body and the searing pain told her something catastrophic had happened.
13: Pain. The vertigo was very bad from severe whiplash. And I remember screaming when they would turn me to my side.
10: For the next several weeks, Maddie would endure more pain as doctors performed 8 more surgeries to repair the broken bones.
13: It was almost as if God just carried me from surgery to surgery and gave me the hope of the next day. I realized the amount of prayer that was being lifted up.
12: She always had a joyous attitude. She always had faith. She always just radiated optimism and hope.
10: After 6 long weeks, Maddie was finally released from the hospital.
13: God helped me to realize what he had carried me through. God had spared my life and allowed me to live.
10: Maddie would begin a long, painful process of recovery to get back on her feet and to a normal life. One day, she realized there was something more she needed to do. Forgive the driver who hit her head-on at over 100 miles per hour.
13: It was a conscious decision to forgive him. And so it didn't matter what mistakes he made. He's forgiven, and that's done with.
10: After several months of rehabilitation, Maddie suffered a huge setback. Her surgeon said her right hand wasn't healing, and she needed another operation.
13: I was shook to the core. I raised my fist to heaven, and I said, why did you not take me to heaven when you could? You could have taken me. Why didn't you take me? I was just done with dealing with everything.
10: Again, the prayer warriors went to God. 2 days later, the hand surgeon reconsidered. He decided surgery wasn't necessary and the hand might heal on its own.
13: God healed it, and I left smiling and crying that God would be so purposeful and so good.
10: A year after the accident, Maddie was back on her feet and fully recovered.
13: I felt free. I felt healthy. It was wonderful. Not only did he heal my body, he healed my mind, memories, my heart.
12: When it was a year later, she looked like nothing happened to recover from all those injuries. And then to get back to normal life, it's amazing. This is all from above.
10: Today, Maddie lives a life filled with simple pleasures and gratefulness to God.
13: Prayer is powerful. Use it. Embrace it, believe it, and share it with everyone you come across.
24: I love Maddie's honesty. Her heart cries. She said, not another surgery, not again. And her hands raised, but not in praise, but as clenched fists. Lord, why? Why? Why? Why? Why didn't you take me? Why am I not in heaven right now? Why am I still going through all of this pain and suffering? Why? We always want to ask that question. Here's something from the Bible where the disciples of Jesus, I mean, these are people that lived with him, that traveled with him, that heard all of his teachings, saw all the miracles. There was a man who was born blind. It wasn't the Pharisees that brought him to Jesus. His own disciples did, and they had a theological question. Why? Because they thought that blindness was a result of sin. And so they said, he was born blind, so who sinned? Was it his parents who sinned? And if this is somehow judgment on them, why is it fair to him? And if it's his sin, why did that happen at birth? Why didn't it happen after the sin? I love the answer Jesus gave. Neither. This happened that the glory of the Lord would be revealed. When accidents come, when sickness comes, when trouble comes, have that same attitude. This happened that the glory of the Lord would be revealed. Have your prayers. Pour out your complaint before God, but have the prayer on your lips. The glory of the Lord is going to be revealed. Ashley and I are going to pray right now. Believe God. Believe his promise. Believe in Jesus. Believe that he's the Savior. He's the deliverer. He's the healer. Believe it. And in that belief, you will see the glory of the Lord. Let's pray. Lord God Almighty, we come to you. We come to you believing. We come to you with thanksgiving for the healing that you're going to bring, the deliverance you're going to bring, the salvation you're going to bring. We praise you that the glory of the Lord is going to be revealed in our lives. So stretch forth your hand now and do miracles. For everyone watching, heal every disease. Take away all infirmity, all pain now, in Jesus' name. Ashley, God's given you something.
25: Yeah, I believe someone's watching and you've actually been diagnosed with a shattered pelvis. That's just what I heard. You have a shattered pelvis. I'm not sure if it's also from a car accident, some type of accident. And that's what you have. That's what you've been struggling with. It is extremely painful. The doctors are very concerned. Surgeries, just like you saw with that one woman, she had so many surgeries, and there's so many surgeries ahead of you is what the doctors have said. But I just believe God is supernaturally healing you right now. There's bone that's growing again. There are pieces that are coming together, and it will be a true supernatural miracle. The doctors are just going to be baffled. And this is your moment to give God all of the glory. He sees you and he loves you. Just receive this healing from the Lord in Jesus' name. Thank you, God.
24: There's someone you're suffering with some kind of stimulus problem where if you're stimulated by lights or noise, it just causes you to shut down. God's healing your brain right now in Jesus' name.
25: Amen.
24: If you've been healed, let us know. Here's a word from Romans. Be joyful in hope, patient in affliction, faithful in prayer.
15: 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They would do like Ouija boards and like, I mean, everything that you can think of like occult, like they were in it. And I feel like something just like sit on me. Like I was like shaking, crying. I just called out to Jesus. From that moment, I felt like God took it and was like, I'm gonna heal you.
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4: Hello, and welcome to our show. 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Introducing the new, proven Lexercise Pro. It's the easy-to-use automatic leg mover that uses continuous movement to soothe pain and help promote healthy circulation the natural, drug-free way. The science behind the Lexercise Pro concept is called passive exercise. It's like having a physical therapist right in your home. But let's listen to real life users so you can hear for yourself.
29: Now I eat healthy. It hasn't always been that way. I always smoked for many years, and I don't get out as much as I used to. I guess that's led to me having poor circulation. I read an article about the clinical study on Lexercise Pro and the upcoming launch. The study was very convincing. You don't have to be a doctor or scientist to know that movement is better than not moving. It's a very easy concept.
30: I am a proud Lexercise user for more than 7 years now. When they contacted me about a new Lexercise machine and participating in the new commercial, I immediately agreed. They sent me the new machine to try for about 2 months before filming the commercial. Honestly, I was blown away. It's not like when a new phone comes out, right? And it's the same as the one you already have. With 7 years in between the original and the new Lexercise Pro, the improvements are drastic.
29: I pre-ordered Lexercise right away. Am I glad I did? My legs feel great now. The stiffness and the heaviness is gone, and so is the joint pain. I can move them around without pain at all. Think about it. I feel better naturally, but without taking anything. And the last thing I want to do is to take another pill. I'm feeling young again.
30: It's completely effortless. It's like having a physical therapist at home. The ankle and knee movement is far beyond what the original could do, and it's faster. The step counter lets me know exactly what I accomplished, and being 7 years older now, that remote control makes using the machine much more comfortable. I no longer have to bend all the way down to turn it on, off, or change speed. Lexercise is the easiest exercise you'll ever do. It literally does all the work for you.
5: People always come to me to avoid surgery.
31: or to avoid taking pharmaceutical drugs. In many cases, they want to avoid taking more drugs than what they're already taking. The key to Lexercise's effectiveness is in its concave design, which causes movement and flexion in both the knee and ankle joint. This is the perfect combination for stimulating healthy circulation. This is very similar to what happens when you walk. Ankle movement is very crucial. When the ankle flexes, it causes the calf muscle to contract and relax, contract and relax. In effect, the calf muscle, it's like a second heart, pumping stagnant blood out of your feet and legs and back up to your heart.
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22: 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The step counter to keep track of what you've accomplished. 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
4: 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But let me ask you a question. How many of you truly believe you're doing enough? 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I know. I understand. It's hard. Even for me. You don't have enough time. It's physically hard. It hurts. It's cold. It's hot. It's raining. There's always something. 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Lexercise Pro turns sitting, resting, and watching TV into an effective passive exercise. 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It literally moves your legs for you. 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We know doctors recommend walking every day because of its health benefits. But you don't have to be a doctor to know that movement is better than not moving. So start moving your legs with Lexercise Pro.
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7: 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It's all based on the concept of passive exercise, which is basically slow but constant movement over a period of time, promoting amazing health benefits without the need for extraneous exercise. But Legsercise Pro takes passive exercise even further. Because you don't move the machine moves you. But it's not just that it moves you, it's how it moves you. The engineers at Legsercise Pro studied the muscles and joints that are active during a walk with the goal of creating flex and movement in those same joints and muscles, but from a seated position. The result is Legsercise Pro and its patented walking simulator propulsion technology. Legsercise Pro moves your feet back and forth along its concave motion track, creating constant movement and flex at both the knee and ankle joints. The perfect combination to help stimulate healthy circulation, helping stagnant blood circulate out of your legs and back up to your heart. 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
3: It doesn't feel good when your grandchildren want to play, spend time with you, but you can't stand the pain. 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That new machine was Legsercise Pro.
6: I used to have restless leg syndrome. 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

0: Probe helps me go the extra mile. 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
0: 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It's like my legs are getting a massage. 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
2: 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In many cases, they want to avoid taking more drugs than what they're already taking. The key to Legsercise's effectiveness is in its concave design, which causes movement and flexion in both the knee and ankle joint. 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This is very similar to what happens when you walk. Ankle movement is very crucial. 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
6: I try to call my father on a daily basis, and I always have the habit of asking him how he's feeling. 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
7: Legsercise Pro was truly what I needed. 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

0: 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Hospital stays and often weeks of rehab, and sometimes they'll have to move into assisted living centers or nursing homes.
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0: 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The average cost of a nursing home is $110,000 a year and can climb to over $130,000 if you want a private room. So a walk-in tub is a very, very inexpensive alternative.
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0: 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The most common location for falls? The bathroom. Thousands of seniors are injured just trying to take a bath, and many of these falls are life-altering. Hospital stays and often weeks of rehab, and sometimes they'll have to move into assisted living centers or nursing homes.
10: I don't want to move into an assisted living center.
7: I sure don't want to end up in a nursing home.
0: 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And the average cost of assisted living, over $50,000 a year. So a walk-in tub is a very, very inexpensive alternative. Walk-in tubs are designed to be easy to get in and out of. Safety features include low thresholds, wider doors, handrails, and slip-resistant floors. 9 out of 10 seniors say they want to live in their homes as long as possible, but nearly 80% say they'll need to modify bathrooms in order to remain independent and safe.
1: Most of us want to stay in our homes as long as possible.
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29: Hello, I'm Brian Allen. Welcome to our show. Let me ask all of you watching at home a question. How many of you honestly get enough physical activity on a daily basis? Now, how many of you spend way too many hours a day sitting inactively? My guess is many of you do. Whether it's because you feel discomfort while walking, maybe you lack mobility because of poor balance, stiff joints, and weak legs. Or perhaps we've fallen into the bad habit of leading a sedentary lifestyle. Or because of your job, you probably sit inactively way too many hours a day. Let's face it, we all do. Leading a sedentary, inactive lifestyle is terrible for your health, and standing in place for hours can be just as bad. It's time to add some extra steps to your day. Introducing Ellipse by Legsercise, the automatic seated exerciser that strengthens your legs, increases your mobility, and boosts your circulation without physical strain or impact. Stay tuned and you'll see and hear how easy it is to exercise with Ellipse while watching TV, talking on the phone, or while you work.
21: I had both knee surgery and hip surgery in the last 4 years. While at rehab, my therapist recommended Ellipse as a way to get some extra movement at home and supplement what I was doing with him. He also explained that increased circulation in my legs could assist in the healing process. I was willing to give anything a try that could help speed up my recovery. Ellipse helped so much. The ability to continue my therapy whenever I wanted in the safety and comfort of my own home. It was a blessing. Ellipse is so smooth, so easy on my joints. My legs are stronger, My joints are no longer stiff. I can walk without pain. My mobility is as good as it was 20 years ago. My therapist is so proud of me.
0: I spend 8 or 9 hours a day sitting at my desk, and I had been looking for a way to get some movement and some exercise while working for a long time. Now, the problem is most normal exercisers or peddlers, they force you to focus on the exercise, not stopping, and that just wouldn't allow me to concentrate on my work. When I saw Ellipse online and realized it provided motorized motion to keep your legs moving, I knew it was exactly what I needed. Ellipse fits perfectly under my desk, and it is so quiet that none of my coworkers even know I'm using it because it moves my legs for me and I can focus on my work. I'm getting a workout every day, and because it raises my legs, now my lower back doesn't hurt anymore, and I feel energetic when I get home.
28: My clients use it after the recovery phase, all the way through the end of therapy, and most continue using it after that. Being able to supplement their treatment at home results in less setbacks and better therapy completion rates. Because of Ellipse, they are better able to handle my sessions because they are stronger, have more range of motion, and flexibility. An 80-year-old recovering from hip or knee surgery can easily use Ellipse on speed 1, and a 30-year-old coming back from a sports injury can use it on speed 3, and both are getting exactly what they need.
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3: 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Loosen stiff joints and tight muscles. Reduce swelling, alleviate cramps, and calm restless legs. Other seated exercisers produce harsh, jarring movement that's hard on your joints. But Ellipse's 46% larger rotational diameter provides more movement and exercise, plus ultra smooth motion that's safe, super low impact, and feels great.
1: Before, when I used to take care of the grandkids, I was pretty active. But now that they've gotten older, I admit I sit way more than I should. I was suffering from poor circulation, and most of the days my legs were uncomfortably swollen. My doctor was always on me to be more active. My daughter bought me Ellipse. I was skeptical at first, but because it was a gift from her, I knew I had to give it a chance. Right away, I could tell that Ellipse was going to be a huge help. After my first use, I could see that my legs were not as swollen. I could feel that my usually cold legs were getting warmer, and I could feel that my circulation was improving. My legs felt great. And my doctor was really, really happy. Ellipse is so easy to use. It's so smooth. There's no strain and no impact at all.
2: My whole life, I've been working with my hands, which means I work with my back too. So I've been dealing with occasional back pain my entire life. And as I've gotten older, my knees are becoming an issue too. My knees have always been stiff. There's the lack of motion, the range of movement is diminishing, which makes it hard to get around. And when you can't move without pain, you begin to sit more and more, and that doesn't make anything better. My daughter bought me an Ellipse for Christmas. I've never seen anything like it. My joints feel better, my knees feel better, my back feels better. In fact, I even feel stronger. And when you feel stronger, you know, everything in life feels better. It's just a win-win situation.
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7: 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Just like taking vitamin supplements in your diet, Ellipse complements any activity you are already doing. Don't be fooled by foreign sellers with horrible customer support that sell poor quality imitations that fall apart in a few weeks, provide minimal range of motion, and harsh, jarring movements that are hard on your joints. Ellipse has a 46% larger rotational diameter than any other motorized seated leg mover in the world. This provides more exercise and greater range of motion, plus ultra smooth movement that's safe, super low impact, and makes your legs feel great. And its premium quality ensures that you'll be able to enjoy your Ellipse for many years.
0: After I retired and stopped working, I managed to stay busy for the first couple of weeks, maybe a month. But eventually I was spending my whole day sitting on the couch and leading a very sedentary lifestyle. So being inactive became part of my daily routine, and it didn't take long before I started feeling the negative effects of inactivity on my mobility. My legs felt weaker and my balance had deteriorated, and when I wanted to walk, I wasn't the same anymore. It was harder. I saw Ellipse on Facebook and hoped it could help me get back to the way I was. So I bought it. Ellipse was exactly what I needed. Now my legs feel stronger, I have less stiffness and more flexibility. I have better balance and it increased my mobility. Ellipse gave me back what I had lost and I feel great about that.
4: I love to do exercise and do so whenever I have free time. I also try to eat healthy, take vitamins and minerals to complement my diet. When I saw Ellipse on Instagram, I immediately realized I can add extra steps to my day. I could supplement my exercise routine while I'm sitting at home. Now I'm active. While doing some work at home, or it's cold, raining, or late at night. I burn extra calories. I feel my muscles working, it's relaxing, and my legs feel great.
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0: 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Being able to supplement their treatment at home results in less setbacks and better therapy completion rates. Because of Ellipse, they are better able to handle my sessions because they are stronger, have more range of motion, and flexibility. An 80-year-old recovering from hip or knee surgery can easily use Ellipse on speed 1, and a 30-year-old coming back from a sports injury can use it on speed 3, and both are getting exactly what they need.
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8: After about 2 years of using Legsercise Pro and going for walks again, I felt like I could do more. The Pro started to feel too easy.
7: Because we participated in the original Legsercise commercial, I kept in contact with the people at Legsercise. One day, I decided to call and find out if they have anything new that was a step up from the Legsercise Pro.
8: And that's when we were introduced to Ellipse. I got one before it was even available for sale. Again, it was exactly what I needed. It feels like a workout, like I'm challenging myself, but it's still super easy on my joints with no impact whatsoever. Now I can walk longer than before. I feel stronger.
7: Even I decided to try it. At the office, I spent all day walking around, talking to my coworkers, but working from home was limiting the amount of movement I was getting daily. I was sitting so many hours a day, and my sciatica was really starting to bother me. Ellipse is perfect. I keep it under my desk all day, and it keeps my legs moving without even thinking about it. Ellipse is so quiet that when I'm doing my work, I forget I'm using it. Just having your feet on it keeps you in the right posture. I can feel the chair supporting my lower back. Now at the end of the day, my back feels great, my circulation is moving, I'm burning calories, and it makes me feel energetic.
8: It turns out that Ellipse was exactly what we both needed.
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37: SuperThoughtics have been a game changer for me. I mean, my back pain has totally dissipated.
38: And also standing, I don't feel the pressure anymore. Your back's not hurting, your foot's not hurting anymore, your knee's not hurting, your shin's not hurting anymore.
30: And today, we'll prove it. A clinical study was conducted by world-renowned doctors, and the results have just been released. They show that 100% of subjects reported relief from foot pain, ankle pain, knee pain, and hip pain, and 96% reported relief from back pain. Results also show they will help improve your balance.
39: I can't imagine not having these in my shoes. They have changed my life.
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4: All right. Thank you. Thank you, everybody. Welcome. I'm Dr. Steve Salvatore, and we're coming to you from Central Park, right in the middle of New York City, where everybody is always on the move. Today, we're talking about the most unappreciated part of our body, our feet. So how many of you suffer from foot pain? Raise your hands. 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I could not be standing here without pain if I did not have Superthotics in my shoes. But you don't have to take my word for it. We're here in New York City for a reason. We wanted to put Superthotics to the test with the most skeptical and mobile people in the world.
5: My name is Joseph Scotto. I am a social worker. I get around mainly by subways and walking, and I wear shoes for style, not comfort. I am not going to wear orthopedic shoes. They're just not fashionable. I also live in a 3-flight walk-up, and I have a duplex, so more steps. My feet ache. My back is always in pain. I started using Superthotics. They feel extremely comfortable. Wearing the Superthotics have definitely alleviated all of the pain in my feet and my back. I particularly think it's great that it took something so small. It doesn't involve medication. You shouldn't settle for being in pain, and now I don't have to anymore.
6: My name is Michelle Cromer. I'm a New York City public school teacher. My classroom is on the 3rd floor. We have what we call teacher shoes that we put on to try to be comfortable. And even my teacher shoes were feeling uncomfortable. Foot fatigue, my arch would be achy. When your feet hurt, it seems like everything hurts. When I first took the Superthotics out of the package, I was like, these are so thin. Like, what is this? So I put it in my shoe and it worked. I didn't have that tingling in my heel and my feet didn't feel tired. Some days I would put them in my teacher shoes. Some days I would put them in like boots. I put them in all my shoes, even my church shoes. I was even telling my teacher friends about it. And they were like, does this really work? I was like, yes, they really work. Superthotics are a lifesaver for my career.
7: I'm Sandy Natelli. I'm a stay-at-home mom. 3 years ago, I broke my left foot. Ever since then, I have pain. I've been trying every over-the-counter product, shoe inserts and cushions, and they don't make a difference. So I tried the Superthotic. I was very skeptical because nothing had worked. When it actually worked and there was no pain, I was shocked. I thought the pain, the swelling, was something I was just going to have to live with. I took them out of my shoes and I put them in my slippers. Yeah, my fluffy slippers were more comfortable with this. Superthotics are amazing. They enable you to have a pain-free life.
4: Let's meet the two doctors who developed this pain-relieving breakthrough.
8: Dr. Bob Baravarian and Dr. Gary Briskin are founders of the University Foot and Ankle Institute in Southern California, one of the largest and most well-respected podiatric medical treatment and rehab centers in the country. But they're also foot and ankle surgeons and professors of podiatry at a prominent medical center. Now, every year, they see thousands of patients, some with very serious issues that require surgery, but most with issues that can be corrected with a doctor-prescribed orthotic.
9: If you put the foot in the ideal position, then you're going to affect it all the way up the chain. The ankle's going to be well positioned, the knee's going to be well positioned, and the back's going to be well positioned.
4: So you guys make orthotics here in the practice, right? Tell us about that.
10: What we do is we take an impression of the foot using a plaster cast. From that impression, we'll make a positive mold. We'll actually have the orthotic fabricated on that mold so it's customized to the individual patient.
4: How expensive is something like this?
10: This can be $600 to $800. A lot of people can't afford that. Their insurance may not cover it. So this is a superthotic.
9: The goal for us was to design a system where we could offer different levels of correction, much like we do with an orthotic. You'll see the differing levels of correction that are achieved by the biodynamic inserts that we've designed. This one has a 0-degree wedge. This one has a 5-degree wedge. So depending on the level of pronation, we're able to correct the foot. Pronation is basically a collapsing of the arch, which can cause pain in the foot, the ankle, the knee and the hip. So if you take the superthotic and you put it on the foot is now well supported, the ankle is moving in a normal fashion.
10: An important part of that is what happens with the heel. With the BioLock heel cup, the heel cannot turn out as much and therefore the foot doesn't collapse.
8: So it's about as custom as you can get without getting a doctor-prescribed orthotic.
9: Exactly.
10: Yes.
9: By putting the foot in the ideal position, you decrease arch pain, bunion pain, hammer toe pain, neuroma pain, plantar fascia pain, tendonitis pain in the arch. Once you align the foot, you align the knee, align the ankle, align the hip, and align the back. It's all about supporting the foot.
10: We see thousands of people a year who have foot problems, but we became doctors to help as many people as we could. And with the superthotic, we're hoping we can help millions of people.
4: Okay, so we already met a few New Yorkers whose lives are better, more mobile, and more pain-free thanks to superthotics. But if their stories haven't convinced you to try them, this next story will.
11: My name is Angela McKee. I am 69 years old. Well, I was told by the doctor I needed to have both knees replaced. They would just hurt. I have bunions on both feet and a hammer toe. When you're hurting and you have to go out and do things or go places, I dread it because I think, oh, my feet are gonna hurt. The first time I put the superthotic in, I just felt a world of difference. My feet did not bother me at all. And my knees and my hips feel much better. This is like one of the greatest things that have happened to me lately. I was thinking about going back to salsa class. I had given up. I haven't been there in over a year.
12: 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Thanks to superthotics, I am back on the dance floor.
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15: 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Superthotics were also proven to improve balance.
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1: 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Now let me demonstrate on a real person. All right, who can help me? All right, you, come on up here. What's your name?
2: Zoe,
1: nice to see you. So we're going to do a little test for your balance, right? I want you to put your hands, clasp your hands in front of you like this, right? Now, stable, hold yourself still. I'm going to try something. If I push down, what happens to you? You fall forward, right? All right, so now step here in the Superthotix. Now I'm going to push down again, see what happens now. How does that feel?
2: Great.
1: Wow. All right, who else wants to give it a shot? All right, you are?
3: Tommy.
1: All right, Tommy, take a step up. Let's try this. You're pretty big. You're as big as me. Put your hands out in front. Let's see. Hold still, push down. What happens?
3: Yeah.
1: Look at that.
3: Yeah.
1: Off balance. I could do that with one finger with you. Let's try it again. One more time. Wow. All right, now step into the Superthotix. See what happens. Hold your hands, same position. We'll push down.
3: Yeah,
1: look at that.
3: Solid.
1: Amazing, right? Absolutely.
4: Hi, I'm Barbara Conway Olson. I'm a retired nurse. I can feel pain in my lower back, my knees. My feet start aching. So I tried Superthotix. I really couldn't believe it. It was amazing. I could wear any type of shoe now and then walk as long as I want and no pain. I feel very secure that I'm not going to lose my balance. I wear them all the time. I may be retired, but I don't sit home on the couch. That's for old people.
5: I'm Stephen Wu. I'm 68 years old. One of my joys as being a parent is teaching my daughter how to play tennis. I taught her since she was 6 years old. We still try to play at least once a week. The problem is I can't keep up with her now. My legs, my back kind of stiffens up, but I find my knee is starting to hurt now. I tried the Superthotix, and it's really lessened the pain. My back is feeling better. I'm standing up straighter, and I can turn on a dime now. I feel more confident on the tennis court. I can do things like I did some 20, 30 years ago. It's a great feeling.
1: To see clinical proof that Superthotix work,
0: we turn to one of the world's most renowned experts in movement, orthotic, and prosthetic science, Dr. Gerald Petrovsky. His groundbreaking work, beginning nearly 40 years ago, earned him a nomination for the Nobel Prize.
6: One of the things I'm most proud of was the development of the computer system so that people that were paralyzed could stand up and walk again.
0: Okay, so you were asked to design a month-long clinical study focusing on 100 test subjects to determine the effectiveness of Superthotix on relieving pain and improving physical activity. What was your first impression when you saw them?
6: I was impressed by the fact that it was thin and yet adjustable. Most orthotics are pretty thick and clumsy.
0: Did you notice a difference as the study went on?
6: A huge difference. The pain went way, way down. At the end, I was very, very surprised at the pain reduction. It worked very well. When you talk to the people in the study, everybody was excited. They love the product. It's taken their pain away in such a brief period of time.
7: It felt great. You know, I noticed a difference immediately. Before, I had a lot of pain. After I was wearing them, I didn't have hardly any pain at all.
8: When they first handed me the Superthotix, I looked at it and I thought, how am I going to wear this in my shoe? But now, after doing the study, I can't imagine not having them in my shoe. They have changed my life.
0: Getting rid of pain can be life-changing.
6: Oh, it is a life-changing event. It means a tremendous amount to be pain-free.
0: But you had some subjects who had even more remarkable results. Tell us about Stephanie.
6: Stephanie started with severe foot pain.
9: I have plantar fasciitis. It's just shooting pain in my heels. When I first put my feet down on the floor, I just felt like just that excruciating pain.
6: The plantar fascia acts as an elastic spring connecting the

0: muscles in the heel to the toes. And the plantar fascia thickness, if it's greater than 0.4 centimeters, is considered plantar fasciitis. She started out with her plantar fascia at 0.93. 0.93 for her is extreme. Any pressure across the bottom of the foot is going to hurt.
1: When I first looked at it, I was like, wow, this seemed like such a simple product. Like, am I going to get, like, big results from it? And after wearing them, I did.
0: At the end of the study, she went to 0.33, which means that the ligament was thin again, easy to move back and forth on the bottom of the foot, and less painful.
2: That swelling went down so much, Stephanie no longer had plantar fasciitis.
0: By definition, yes. If they're less than 0.4 centimeters, then they don't have plantar fasciitis anymore.
1: I don't have any foot pain. I'm a believer. My feet feel great.
2: So let's sum up the results. Subjects with foot and ankle pain, 100% reported significant relief. And the subjects with knee pain and hip pain also 100% reported significant relief. And maybe the most remarkable thing was that 96% of the subjects with back pain reported significant relief. And all this just by putting a superthotic in your shoe.
0: It absolutely surpassed my expectations, and their balance increased.
2: How did you test balance?
0: We did a series of studies on a balance platform looking at static balance. But more importantly is dynamic balance, because when you're walking, it makes you very susceptible for falling.
2: And you test dynamic balance on this walkway?
0: The walkway isn't as simple as it looks. There's 20,000 sensors in the walkway. So every slight movement of the foot is picked up, the time from impact, initial impact, gait speed, gait velocity, and it calculates how much air there is in gait. In the 30-day period, we had a very significant reduction in sway, therefore an increase in balance. When you start the study looking like this, when you're standing, and you end it looking like this, that's incredible.
2: There are not many orthotic makers out there that have clinical studies that show an improvement in balance. So that's almost unheard of.
0: Superthotics is a very simple device in concept, in size, and in operation. But it can have a profound impact on the life of millions of people.
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6: 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I deliver bread to a number of fast food restaurants.
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6: 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I had less pain and discomfort in my heel and my lower back. Over the 73 years, I've been involved in a lot of professions, 2 tours of Vietnam, a bellman for 16 years. Just wearing the Superthotics has reduced the pain and allowed me the ability to still work. When you have physical disabilities or pain or discomfort, you have a lack of confidence in your day-to-day activity. People need something like Superthotics to improve that.
8: 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I'm 57 years old. I work on a horse farm. It is so demanding on your body. Moving hay bales, moving grain, mucking stalls, you know, turning horses out. It never stops. 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By the afternoon, my knees will start to hurt, and my ankles, and then my back. Over the years, it's just taken its toll. Superthotics have absolutely changed my life. 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I know a lot of people in the business that resort to drugs. 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I couldn't ask for more. I'm just thrilled.
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0: 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We take you from manuscript to the bookstore and online. There's a lot to do to publish a book, but your work is pretty much done once you send us your manuscript for review. If approved, let us do the work. As a Christian publisher, we review and publish all categories of books from authors just like you. It doesn't necessarily have to be Bible-based or even with a Christian theme. We're here for the author, any author, who wants to work with a moral, upstanding, and ethical company and wants to be treated as we all should be. If your book is accepted by us, you'll get the white glove treatment from day one. We understand that your labor for the written word is more than a book. It's unique, personal, and was likely written with a dutiful higher purpose to spread the word. We are looking to publish books with positive content in all genres. This is why we partner with our authors to provide them freedom and flexibility to write what they feel. Interested in learning more? Well, besides watching this, you can call the number on your screen today and we'll send you a free publishing kit that will provide you tips on what to expect and how the publishing process works. Call now!
1: Many authors often wonder what the phrase self-publishing really means. Well, not too long ago, the only way for an author to get their work published was to beg one of the large New York publishing houses to look at their work. The success rate was not great. Most publishing houses would reject your manuscript, shred it, and fail to respond to you. These large New York publishing houses held all of the cards. Without their clout and connections, an author could never get their book into bookstores. Luckily, Amazon and Apple, as well as new technology called print on demand, leveled that playing field and took away the iron-fisted grip the New York publishing houses held on the industry. Unlike the old days, now any author who has written a book can decide for themselves whether to publish that book or not. No more begging and pleading with publishing houses that would treat you rudely. Through our distribution partnership with Amazon, Apple, and Audible, Christian Faith Publishing can publish physical copies, ebooks, or audiobooks for our authors. We compete on all the same platforms as the large New York publishing houses. Any author is free to submit their manuscript to Christian Faith Publishing. We'll give every manuscript fair attention and the review that it deserves. We may not accept your manuscript, especially if it does not align with our Christian values, but we do promise to review it and notify you regarding our decision.
0: In the next few minutes, you're going to meet authors just like you who have published their books with Christian Faith Publishing. You'll also learn about the publishing process and how we help our authors complete their publishing journey successfully. That's right, you'll get an insider's look at the path each of these authors took, why they did it, and ultimately their experience in working with us, from editing, copywriting, to cover design, illustrations, and getting their books sold. You'll learn from them how they achieved their success and tips for how you can accomplish the same thing. You don't have to believe me. Let's hear from these Christian Faith authors.
2: My inspiration for this book was when I was six, I couldn't read. So I wanted to give a six-year-old a chance to read a book that they may learn to like to read. The best thing about Christian Faith Publishing is they care about my book. I described on my portal how my cover should look. I described it how, and they did exactly how I described it. It was exactly how I described it. It was just, they're so talented. They can do anything. We're all writers, but until you're, I think once you get published, I guess, then you're an author, but we're all writers in our own way.
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0: Interesting, right? There's a lot to do, but you've done the hard work. Just listen to this author.
7: I was really happy about publishing my first book by seeing my work that I've been working on for a culmination of years finally to completion and being published. I was on a faithful journey, and Christian Faith Publishing met the core values that I was looking for. I think that they're very grounded and rooted in Christian faith. Their principles show that throughout their work. They had a good revenue share model. I felt it was fair. After publishing my book, I really felt like I had achieve the goals that I set out to do. I, by trade, am an artist, so I am a content creator. I'm a survivor, so I got my inspiration off my own story, a story of survival and tenacity, but also a story that would bring me back to my core roots. That story supports my work forever, and it's, as someone best said to me, it's like my shadow in the wind.
0: Here's something you should know. Did you know that in the most recent year for which full figures are available, over 675 million print books were sold in the U.S.? That's more than two books for every man, woman, and child in the U.S. per year. Amazing! Remember, if you're ready with a manuscript and want to discover if your book will be accepted by us to be published, the first step is to call us for a free publishing kit. Did you know that CFP handles the editing, page design and layout, cover design, distribution, promotion, and royalty management for your book? We do it all for you. But first, you have to submit your manuscript for our peer review of your book. If it's accepted, we do the rest. But what do all of these services mean to you? Take a deeper look at how we take editing, cover design, promotion, and royalties seriously at Christian Faith Publishing. Let's watch and listen to some of the details that make CFP the publisher of choice for most Christian authors across the country. First, there's the copy editing process. Take a look.
1: A good book needs a good edit, plain and simple. 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The designer deals with a number of components of design that improve the overall appearance of the printed page. Our team of professional designers will consider the overall nature of your book's content, genre, and audience, and work with you to transform your manuscript into a high-quality finished book.
0: So you see, we don't leave you stranded if you have typos or other copy editing issues. But here's where a lot of authors need help. Cover design. Now, this is really important and interesting.
1: The old saying, don't judge a book by its cover, is nice in theory, but guess what? 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Our team is here to take your vision and your input and create a visually pleasing book cover specifically for your genre and market. Our designers will work through several revisions until we receive 100% of your approval. A book is created more times than not to create an emotional experience for readers, and therefore the cover needs to create that same emotional experience visually that will delight, move, engage, and perhaps even elevate your readers. Our designers work with our editors in order to gain knowledge of the plot of your book, the tone of the writing, in order to get as much detail as possible so your cover design matches your book's content. In speaking with children's book authors, one of the most common questions is regarding illustrations. And that's great because it's one of the most important aspects of a children's book. I cannot emphasize enough how important a great illustration concept and illustrator are to a book's success. Again, at this time, you have no clue how many books you're going to sell, and neither do we. It's obviously an impossible question to answer at this stage, but what I can tell you is that your book's cover and illustrations play a critical role in the book's overall success. Just think about it. You have a mere few seconds to grab someone's attention. Illustrations and images are seen first, before text, so it is important to have high-quality illustrations that convey the story and grab onlookers' attention as your book sits in a sea of competition. Custom illustrations boost your book's identity with your personality. The goal here is to be creative, be unique, be original, and put forth the best product you can. Remember, your name is on the cover. Take as much pride in what it looks like as you did writing it. The great news is that every author publishing with Christian Faith Publishing who needs illustrations will work with one of our many talented illustrators to bring their story to life. We deliver unique, one-of-a-kind custom illustrations created specifically to the author's approval. Our illustrators meet a wide variety of styles, and our process is layered and detailed in order to assure the author's satisfaction. If you decide to partner with Christian Faith Publishing, you will receive a sample illustration to be sure you're happy with the overall style and technique of the illustrator. After you have approved your sample, your illustrator will create a black and white storyboard for you to review. This will allow you to see how your text aligns to each and every illustration. Just like a manuscript, illustration development is extremely important. We want you to be sure that characters and scenes match along with the storyline. Once you have approved your storyboard, the final step is full colorization. This is the most rewarding step because these professional illustrators bring the book to life. Overall, Christian Faith Publishing walks hand in hand with you through the process. We painstakingly pay attention to every detail, leave no stone unturned in order to deliver the absolute best illustrations for you and your manuscript.
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2: I really want to thank Christian Faith Publishing Company for publishing my book, giving me this platform to tell my story of how God is working through people and for redemption. That's what the story is about, redemption. So thank you for doing that for me. After I published my book, I felt relieved that I have accomplished something. I set a goal, put it on my vision board, and I did it with God's help.
0: Perhaps the smartest decision these authors made was to contact CFP. We take all authors through the publishing process, from the infancy of editing to copywriting, securing ISBN numbers, creating illustrations, production, sales, and distribution, along with the promotion of your book. And you have 100% ownership of your book. Christian Faith helps all authors and has its own who's who of authors that have published with us too. From Veronica Campbell Brown, Olympic sprinter and winner of 8 Olympic medals and 5 world titles, along with Creflo Dollar, a world-renowned Bible teacher, best-selling author and speaker with hundreds of books, CDs, and DVDs in distribution worldwide. His award-winning television show, Changing Your World, is broadcast across 6 continents. So many others have published with CFP, including Dr. Carol Swain, who along with Steve Fiesel wrote Abduction. But all of our authors took the first step by requesting a free publishing kit. You can too. Call the number here and we'll rush one out to you. Here's an interesting publishing fact. Did you know that the global book printing market is anticipated to reach values of around $49 billion by 2024? So right now, I want to give you an inside peek into the inner workings of Christian Faith Publishing to let you have an inside look of how we publish books every day for authors just like you. Discover how hard our family of dedicated publishers, coordinators, editors, designers, layout artists, royalty experts, and more work for you when you become an author with us. Remember, our publishing coordinators will walk you through all of these steps, like we do for every author that publishes with us. Take a peek.
8: 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Allow us to take you on a quick tour of our facility so that we can show you the professional and friendly staff who will be working with you to publish your book and get it out there for the world to see. Upon first receiving your manuscript, our editing department will thoroughly review your work and make all necessary changes, which will then be presented to you for approval. After editing, our page designers will format your manuscript to the preferred size so that the interior of the book will be ready for print and ebook distribution. The next and perhaps most exciting step is the custom design of your cover. Based on your input, we will create an irresistible book cover to attract the attention of your target audience. Thousands of press releases will also be distributed to make the public more aware of the newly released book and to further attract media attention. These are just a few of the many intricacies we manage on behalf of our authors when bringing a new title to market. We hope you can visit us soon. May God bless you.
0: Incredible, right? 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
9: Oh, it was amazing from start to finish. It was just organized. Everything was laid out. I knew exactly what was expected of me at every point. And you knew where your book was in the publishing process at every point too. So that was awesome. And we, Christian Faith Publishing gives you your own publication specialist. And I could not have had a better person. I don't even remember a time when I called her and she didn't pick up. It was just like a great connection from start to finish, easy process, highly, highly recommend Christian Faith for this.
0: 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That's right, you've got a built-in audience ready to read your book. 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
1: 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Hard copy distribution and finance is equally as simple. The largest wholesale distributor of books in the world is a company known as Ingram. Ingram also has a specialty Christian subsidiary known as Spring Arbor. Christian Faith Publishing is a member of the Ingram and Spring Arbor network, thus we have the ability to sell our authors' hard copy books through the entire network, which includes essentially all big and small bookstores throughout North America, as well as through Amazon's worldwide print distribution marketplace. So once we list one of the author's books in the Ingram and Spring Arbor catalog, that book is essentially available at any bookstore in North America and through Amazon around the world. It is up to each individual bookstore as to whether they will carry your book in stock or instead make it available for order. But one thing is for sure, your book will be available everywhere.
0: The simple truth is that you, as the author, need to be involved in selling your book. You need to go to book signings, use social media, or your friends to help. However, at Christian Faith, we will help you with promotions and press releases. Here's how.
1: There are several ways in which Christian Faith Publishing promotes and publicizes the new books of our authors to the masses. When thinking about how to get the word out about a new book, it's important to remember that new books are promoted. They're not advertised. This is an important distinction. You rarely, if ever, see an advertisement for a new book. Just think back. Have you ever seen an ad for a new book on a billboard, at the movies, or on television? No, because such media are inefficient for promoting a new book. The best way to spread the word and gain awareness about a new book is by using the same methods that famous authors do: newspapers and web articles about your book. To obtain useful press coverage, such as newspaper and web articles being written about you and your book, all industry professionals agree that press releases are the way to go. So just what is a press release and how does it work? A press release is a professionally drafted article written about you and your book by your publisher's publicity team. 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Each press release is submitted to hundreds, if not thousands, of media outlets and contains a story about the author, the book itself, and the many outlets through which the book can be purchased. When a particular media outlet publishes one of our press releases, the goal is to drive readers of the article to purchase the book being written about. A successful press release campaign is a key element to publishing a new book. In the end, though, the success of any new book depends not just upon the efforts that we put into it as your publisher, but also the efforts that you as the author put into it. No one is a better cheerleader for your book than you. Your hard work combined with our efforts form the perfect partnership needed to give any new book a chance.
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1: This week on Christian World News, President Trump says renewed U.S. bombing is bringing Iran back to the peace table. Meanwhile, in Jerusalem, Christians from across the globe learn how to speak up for the Jewish state and join the fight against global anti-Semitism. Plus, tens of thousands turn out for a Pentecost celebration in the Netherlands. See who's leading a resurgence of Christianity in this mostly secular nation. And the life-giving power of water. In the African nation of Burundi, people walk for hours to collect water, only to find it dirty and unsafe. Meet the ministry that's helping bring clean, accessible water to millions of people. Hello, everyone. Welcome to this week's edition of Christian World News. I'm George Thomas. Well, a pause in the fighting in the Middle East as President Trump is expecting Iran to sign on to a peace agreement. The memorandum of understanding would prevent Iran from having a nuclear weapon and reopen the Strait of Hormuz.
2: They will not have a nuclear weapon. They've agreed to that. They will not only not have, they will not purchase, develop in any way, shape, or form a nuclear weapon.
1: Trump has predicted a deal a number of times already, but says the recent bombing campaign is bringing the Iranians to the table. Israel was not a party to those negotiations. Prime Minister Benjamin Netanyahu expressed appreciation for the president's efforts to stop Iran's quest for a nuclear weapon and end its support of Iran's terrorist proxies in the region. Christian leaders from around the world came to Jerusalem this week to address critical issues concerning the church, Israel, and anti-Semitism. Chris Mitchell sat down with one of the main organizers to discuss why this meeting is so important.
3: Jürgen, great to be with you. We're here for the Jerusalem Summit, but it's not just the Jerusalem Summit. You're calling it an emergency Jerusalem Summit. Why?
4: Well, Chris, thank you so much. It's always good to be with you. The reason why we called it an emergency summit, because I believe that we are living in a time where Israel is under threat. The Jewish people around the world are under threat like never before. We see anti-Semitism rising after October 7 in numbers that are unprecedented. I think the United States, there is a 200% increase. If you look at anti-Semitism in colleges or universities, it grew 500%. If you go to Europe, almost every country in Europe, anti-Semitic acts and violence against the Jews up 200 to 500%. That's incredible, unheard of. And we feel it's a time where the church needs to wake up. The sad thing about all that is that many churches around the world, they don't have to say anything about that. They don't even know what to say when it comes to Israel or the Jewish people. And this emergency summit is here to help pastors around the world to get the tools to stand up on a Sunday morning on their pulpit to address anti-Semitism, to address questions like replacement theology, and to inform their churches in an intelligent way.
3: Would you compare what's happening now to what people say might have been in Germany in the 1930s? Is it similar?
4: Chris, that's an excellent question, because I was told for many years, oh, we are living in times comparable to what happened in Germany. And I always said, well, you know, this was really an extreme time. I wouldn't compare it. But today, absolutely, I think we are living in times. We see churches. We had a conference in Ireland the other day. It was closed down in two venues because pastors got too scared because of the threats they received. Pastors are telling us they don't dare to speak about Israel anymore from the pulpit because they are afraid of the ramifications. And we really see there is, number one, the threat level, very similar to how it was then, and also the response of the churches in many places, not everywhere, but in many places, is similar to how it was in Germany back then in the years leading to Hitler.
3: Was the church in Germany at that time, was it asleep?
4: It was, I think, asleep. It was unknowledgeable about God's purpose with the Jewish people, so they didn't have the tools in their hand to respond properly. And of course, it's also many of them, they just lacked courage because there was a consequence to pay or a price to pay standing up for the Jewish people.
3: Yeah. Jürgen Bühler, thanks for the summit and what you're doing. Appreciate it.
4: Thank you so much for having me.
3: Yeah.
1: Thank you, Chris. A massive earthquake in the southern Philippines left at least 55 people dead and many more are still missing. CBN's Operation Blessing is on the ground helping survivors in Muslim communities near the quake zone. Lucille Talusan has this report.
5: Fatima Abu Bakar is still shaken as she recounts the morning the 7.8 magnitude earthquake struck. She lives in Sarangani province near the epicenter.
6: I was having breakfast with my grandson when I felt the very strong shaking. I immediately grabbed him and ran outside, just in time before our house crumbled to the ground.
5: Fatima says being a widow makes it more difficult losing her house, and especially that she is taking care of three grandchildren whose parents are working in another town.
6: Nothing is left. My greatest struggle now is finding shelter and a safe place to sleep, especially during the rainy season. When it rains, we have nowhere to stay dry. I also worry about how I will provide food for my grandchildren.
5: Community leader Rakisa Tumbaga tells CBN News that 90% of those living in the village lost their houses.
7: My house is completely destroyed. The residents now live in makeshift tents outside our houses, some along the highway so we can ask for food. Another problem is we don't have electricity.
5: An Operation Blessing team immediately traveled to areas affected by the powerful earthquake. One is Fatima's village, where they received tents, mats, blankets, hygiene kits, 2 weeks' supply of food, and solar lamps.
6: I feel scared and alone, but your presence here gives me comfort and hope and helps me feel that I'm not facing this hardship alone. Thank you for all your help. Now we have a safe place to stay where it is more comfortable. We will not get wet anymore. Thank you. You gave us so much.
5: Operation Blessing teams will continue responding, particularly in communities cut off by damaged roads and collapsed bridges. They are also putting up water stations, one of the most critical needs in the aftermath of the disaster. Lucille Talusan, CBN News, Philippines.
1: Thank you, Lucille. Up next, the Southern Baptist Convention is one step away from banning women pastors. Stay with us.
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1: Welcome back to Christian World News. A mass gathering of Christians took place in one of the world's most secular countries. About 60,000 people in the Netherlands came together for a four-day event to celebrate Pentecost. More than half of the country identifies as having no religious affiliation. However, Gen Z is reportedly at the forefront of a resurgence of the Christian faith. One indication is the tens of thousands of Christians who came together each year to seek God at this annual festival near Amsterdam. In 2025, about half of the attendees were under 25 years old. Here in the United States, the Southern Baptist Convention held its annual meeting. Delegates moved one step closer to officially banning women pastors. The nation's largest Protestant denomination also unveiled a new initiative to help churches prevent abuse. Charlene Aaron has that story.
15: Thousands of Southern Baptist delegates voted to advance a formal ban on women pastors by a 75% margin, sending a clear message that only men should hold that role in the church.
16: Southern Baptists want this issue clarified.
15: Albert Moeller, president of the Southern Baptist Theological Seminary, who introduced the measure, expressed pleasure at the result, saying, quote, "I'd love to have 100%. But I think just given the realities of the fact this is a giant Democratic meeting, and so just given the number of people in the room, I think that's a remarkably high figure. I'm very thankful." Prior to the meeting, however, those opposed tried to build support, such as this billboard put up by the group Baptist Women in Ministry, saying, "God calls women to pastor, preach, and minister." Beth Moore, who left the SBC in 2021, accuses leaders of not protecting women, posting on X, "Which has been the greater problem, women trying to become your senior pastors or pastors misusing or abusing women?" Jeff Dalrymple, director of abuse prevention and response with the SBC's executive committee, responded to Moore's claim.
17: First of all, I'd say Beth Moore has had just an incredible impact in evangelicalism and in the Southern Baptist Convention, as she's led so many to better know their Bibles and to follow Jesus faithfully. And so praise God for her ministry in that regard. I think Southern Baptists have spoken very clearly on their position related to female pastors.
15: A priority, he tells CBN News, includes the Fortify Initiative, a new resource to provide churches with abuse and prevention resources.
17: The goal is to safeguard the vulnerable children, where they can come and learn about Jesus and hear the gospel, grow in Christ, free from any sort of abuse or any sort of security threat that might be.
15: In 2021, creating a ministry database became part of the denomination's reform plan after an investigation revealed ministry leaders mistreated and stonewalled abuse victims for decades. Difficulty in implementing that proposal and church autonomy, however, led to it being put on hold. We asked the director about the status of that now five-year delay.
17: As far as a database goes, we're strongly urging all of our churches in the Southern Baptist Convention, all child and youth serving organizations, to access existing databases of convicted offenders. And that's simply the background check system that already exists across the country. We're not prepared at this time to develop anything beyond that.
15: Daniel Darling of Southwestern Baptist Theological Seminary feels the denomination can protect women and children from abuse while also upholding its stance that only men are called to pastor.
18: We can really make sure we are doctrinally faithful to what we say we believe, and I believe we are. And we can help churches be equipped and understand how to handle the issue of sexual abuse, to be safe for children, to have resources. And the SBC has made incredible strides on this issue.
15: A final vote to ban Southern Baptist churches with women pastors is expected at next year's annual meeting. Charlene Aaron, CBN News.
1: Thank you, Charlene.

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9: Folks, welcome back to Christian World News. You know, the African nation of Burundi has been called the forgotten country. Until recently, it had the most difficult access to safe and reliable water in all of the continent. Since 2021, Amazi Water has been working to provide clean drinking water to the people of Burundi. In just 5 years, it's dug more than 1,000 wells, changing the lives of some 3 million people. Recently, I spoke with Amazi Water CEO Jason Peters about the life-changing impact of this ministry. Take a look. Amazi is the Kirundi word for water.
10: Yes.
9: Tell us about the challenges that today, the water crisis and the impact that it's having on the people of Burundi.
10: Yeah, it's very difficult. Thanks, George, for that question. I'll tell you what, living in Burundi without water is probably one of the most difficult experiences any of us could imagine.
9: Yeah.
10: I mean, it affects every aspect of life. It affects education. It affects health. We've worked in health centers and schools. It also has affected even simple things like your daily operations. How much time do you waste fetching water? You know, so many people in Burundi, they wrestle with this every day. You know, when can I go to the water source and fetch water? And then on top of it, it's unclean water.
9: Yeah.
10: That's the worst part. Even when they get the water, it's very unsafe.
9: And you talk about the challenges, having been born and raised and lived quite a number of years on the African continent. You know, you see these African, typically women,
10: mm-hmm.
9: who carry these big, bright, yellow 5-gallon jerry cans. And like you said, they get to the water source. And when they do have water, they get to the water source, and it's not clean.
10: That's right. Typhoid,
9: I mean, there's
10: cholera,
9: human waste.
10: There's
9: animal, waste in these water sources. Talk
10: about
9: that.
10: Yes, absolutely. Yeah, we have cholera outbreaks frequently because of the incredible struggle with getting clean water. And one of the biggest challenges, what really brought this home for me, George, was when I learned that many mothers, when they're coming to give birth to a baby, they're told at their last appointment, before the birth, they're told, when you come back, make sure you bring 2 jerry cans of water with you. Can you imagine being 9 months pregnant, carrying this water to the clinic? It's not optional.
9: Yeah,
10: because
9: exactly
10: the clinics just don't have water. Exactly.
9: Talk about the impact, Jason, when somebody gets clean water. You and I take it for granted when we go to our water faucet. We just assume that it's clean. We don't even bat an eye. Mm-hmm. What does it mean when Burundians get a chance to actually drink clean, healthy water?
10: Well, I think God has called each one of us to be like a refreshing cup of cold water. Jesus said, if you give a cup of water in my name, you'll be rewarded. And these Burundians who have lost so much of their life just fetching water and then suffering from the effects of unclean water, it changes everything.
9: Yeah.
10: Now they can say, well, maybe I'll do a business instead of spending most of my day on the road. Maybe I'll be able to send my child to school. Because you're right, women and children are the ones who suffer the most in these situations.
9: And I've been in so many situations where, as you mentioned, it's the kids who end up going to the water source, right? Spending half the day getting there, coming back. And so that means they're not in school. They're not getting an education. I mean, just the ripple effect of
10: that is... And they're vulnerable to attacks, too. Yeah. Even fetching water in the

0: evenings. We've had stories, unfortunately, of young girls getting attacked during those times. It's a very vulnerable situation.
1: You guys at Amazi are partnering with another excellent group that does a lot of great work around the world, also in Africa, CBN's Operation Blessing. Tell us about the project and why you decided to partner with OB.
0: Well, it was our pleasure. I mean, I've been familiar with OB forever, and they're doing, the reputation of Operation Blessing is doing great work around the world. And so there was a severe refugee crisis, December of 25, just last December. A lot of refugees are crossing Lake Tanganyika, which, as you know, because you've been near there, the second deepest lake in the world. It's a very treacherous crossing. But the Democratic Republic of Congo had a severe security crisis. And so they were sending folks, they were fleeing their country, coming over to a place called Makombe Transit Camp. And at the camp, with Youth with a Mission and Operation Blessing, both decided to try to solve that need. And so we were able to connect with them, and we provided the water that was helpful for those refugees. It's changed that entire community, and it's serving right now 5,000 plus people just in this transit camp. Wow. So the refugees come across on boats. Some of them, as many as 150 people in one boat, come across. They show up in a new country. They only have what they're carrying on their backs. And they need water.
1: Yeah.
0: And so we've been able to meet that need in partnership with Operation Blessing.
1: Wow, fantastic. I can just imagine when a family has access to clean water, you reduce the number of hours that you're walking, you reduce the health situations that they face. But more importantly, let's talk about the spiritual impact that it has when you water gets you into the door of somebody's home.
0: That's right.
1: Talk about the impact of bringing the gospel.
0: Well, I'm glad you brought that up. So our strategic plan, one of our pillars, is to leverage water projects for the sake of the gospel. So that's our heartbeat. Yeah. We're leveraging the water, the clean water, for living water. And so when we inaugurate a well, it's so much fun. I've been a part of this where we just say, hey, we're trying to be the hands and feet of Jesus. We're coming, we're bringing clean water. But in reality, as we all know, no matter where you live in the world, living water is the path to human flourishing. And so we open up that opportunity. And we do 10% of our systems on church properties. So they're actually gathering water at the church. And we've had some cool stories where people will hear like music and, oh, what's going on inside the church? And the Lord works through that to kind of draw them in. Yeah. It's very exciting.
1: That's beautiful. I mean, it just, I've been to these well dedications when the water just comes gushing out and the, you know, the pure joy, because they know, in many cases, the women and the children know that the, you know, having to walk is no longer necessary. And I can just go to my faucet and turn on the water and clean water will come out. Jason Peters of Amazi Water, thank you so much for all that you do to make the name of Jesus Christ famous in the nation of Burundi.
0: Thank you so much, George. It's wonderful
1: welcome.
0: To be here.
1: Pleasure.
0: Yeah. Thank you.
1: Amazi Water is working to bring clean water to the entire nation of Burundi by 2030. To learn more about their great effort, just go to amazewater.org. We'll be back right after this.
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3: Finally this week, 50 Taiwanese artists traveled to Kuching, Malaysia to share the gospel with nearly 10,000 people through a high-energy gospel performance. 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
4: The ASA-produced gospel concert, Still I Am Here, came to Kuching, Malaysia for Easter 2026. The event featured 50 artists from Taiwan and drew nearly 10,000 people.
5: 上帝的爱，上帝的恩典，跟祝福。每一个进到会场里面来，也许他一开始是为了看一场演出，但是透过这样的方式呢，让他的心灵被touch到，让他愿意跨出那一步来认识这位爱我们的天父。当他认识神的同时，他的生命就历经不同的改变跟翻转。我想这是我们最重要来到这里的目的跟原因。求神保守带领。
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4: Through the concert, the hope of Easter was made real, and the sight of people responding in faith became the most beautiful gift of the season. 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
3: It's pretty awesome. Thank you so much for that story, by the way, from our dear and wonderful friends at Good TV in Taipei, Taiwan. Folks, that is it for this week's edition of Christian World News. Until next week, from all of us here, goodbye. And as always, God bless you.

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7: Coming up on Jerusalem Dateline, victory or new strategy? 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The deal, still to be signed, stipulates no nukes for Iran and a reopened Strait of Hormuz. Plus, time for action. Analysis from Gil Troy and Jürgen Buehler on forces rising up in Iran and around the world. And mysteries underground, right outside Jerusalem. 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I'm Chris Mitchell.
8: And I'm Joshua Swanson.
7: This week, the U.S. launched strikes inside Iran as the Trump administration ramped up pressure on Tehran to accept a new agreement.
8: The military action comes amid fresh Iranian threats, rising oil prices, and growing concerns the conflict could spread across the region. Here's the latest.
9: President Trump announced on Thursday they had reached a great settlement on the war with Iran.
10: It's a very strong memorandum of understanding that is a little conceptual, but it's something that's going to get done. I would say they want to sign it more, maybe a lot more, but it's a very detailed memorandum of understanding, also agreed to by many other countries that have great influence over them, and everybody wants it done.
9: Key to the deal, Iran will not have a nuclear weapon.
10: They will not have a nuclear weapon. They've agreed to that. They will not only not have, they will not purchase, develop in any way, shape, or form a nuclear weapon.
9: And the Strait of Hormuz is supposed to reopen quickly.
10: The Strait will officially open as soon as we sign, which could be soon, very soon, maybe over the weekend, in Europe.
9: Trump predicted a deal a number of times already, and it hasn't happened. But he says this time is different.
10: They've taken a pounding like very few people could take. And they want to make the deal a lot more than I do.
9: The president says he understands the supreme leader has approved the deal. According to online reports, the agreement includes extending the U.S.-Iran ceasefire by at least 60 days, clearing mines, reopening the Strait of Hormuz within 30 days to international shipping, and relieving sanctions on Iran. Meanwhile, the nuclear talks and talks on a ceasefire on all fronts would continue during the 60 days. Trump says he had spoken to Israeli Prime Minister Benjamin Netanyahu, Qatar, the UAE, Saudi Arabia, and others in the region. According to reports in Israeli media, Israeli Prime Minister Benjamin Netanyahu was caught off guard by the announcement, but his office released a statement after Netanyahu spoke with Trump, saying he expressed his appreciation for President Trump's commitment to the key points of the deal. Julie Stahl, CBN News, Jerusalem.
8: Wow. What a week, Chris.
7: Yeah, it was. It began, you know, Monday morning. We heard an alarm on our phones, and then we heard the sound of explosions, interceptions above here in Jerusalem. My initial thought was, well, here we go again.
8: Yeah. The fact that the bombing stopped, or the missiles stopped, within 24 hours was more shocking even than the missiles coming. Mm-hmm. I think we were all preparing, weren't we?
11: Yeah.
8: We felt we could see the rhetoric being ramped up, mm-hmm. the negotiations using Truth Social,
11: right.
8: and the threats coming being ramped up. So
11: yeah.
8: the attack was actually not a surprise, but the fact that it was over in 24 hours yeah. was more of a surprise.
11: Yeah, exactly. President Trump asking or kind of demanding for both Iran and Israel to stop shooting. And then we see that the Iran hits an Apache helicopter
8: yeah.
11: right over the Strait of Hormuz.
8: Well, and I also observed, and I think we spoke about this, Chris, the three-legged stool that started this negotiation: nuclear, missiles, proxies,
11: mm-hmm.
8: right? Those were the red lines.
11: Yeah.
8: Now, this week, all we're hearing is nuclear. It seems as if the Trump administration is pivoting away from the other two legs of the stool, maybe possibly leaving Israel
11: yeah.
8: to wrap that up.
11: Mm-hmm.
8: And what are your thoughts on his focus on nuclear?
11: Well, certainly that's the bottom line for everybody, the nuclear. But the other two legs of that stool are very important, specifically the ballistic missiles. For Israel can be an existential threat. They're rebuilding their stockpile. One thing that I've heard over here, one Israeli journalist said, because of the change, because all of a sudden when the Apache helicopter was hit, President Trump said, by necessity, we have to respond. Mm. And one said, well, capitulation for thee and not for me. Mm. In other words, Israel was, President Trump said, turn the other cheek and stop attacking. And yet when a U.S. helicopter was attacked, it was certainly an ability for the U.S. to go ahead and respond.
8: Well, and of course, the war in Israel hasn't stopped. The missiles continue to come from Hezbollah.
11: Yeah, that's right. Yeah.
8: But it seems as if, yeah, President Trump is now resorting to the hammer. Before it was the Truth Social Post,
11: mm-hmm.
8: now he's using the hammer, because now we're seeing two nights in a row, and now
11: maybe a third tonight. Yeah.
8: Yes, uh-huh. attacks in Iran
11: mm-hmm.
8: by the U.S.
11: Yeah.
8: military.
11: And another journalist said that, you know, now he's speaking Persian, meaning that he's not only using diplomacy, but he's using military pressure on Iran, which is sort of the game book of Iran itself.
8: Mm-hmm.
11: In fact, there was one negotiator, the foreign minister, who actually wrote that kind of negotiation tactic in a book.
8: It's interesting, though, to try and dissect this war in the midst of it, given we really are only a few months in, and the president continues to repeat that, to
11: mm-hmm.
8: remind everyone.
11: Right.
8: We're only a few months in, and this seems like a president who has a lot of different plays, a lot of different plans.
11: Right. Yeah, and one of the plans that came out this week also was 100 million tons of oil or barrels of oil that were getting out of the Strait of Hormuz secretly, a covert operation, which actually helped reduce the price of oil on the global market. But also, another sort of a Trump card, if I can use that, where he's using covert means to actually work behind the scenes.
8: Yeah, well, and the leverage, the thumb on the economy, seems to be actually his most powerful hammer
11: mm-hmm.
8: at moving the needle with Iran's
11: right.
8: negotiating
11: right.
8: team.
11: And then it goes both ways. The pressure on the U.S. economy with the price of gas. I was talking to someone yesterday that said, well, you know, their husband was filling up their truck, and all of a sudden he's spending $200.
8: Hmm.
11: So it's hard for people to spend $200 on gas or $50 or whatever it is, more than they usually spend, and then say, oh, that's okay because we're fighting against Iran. It's a hard thing to connect.
8: Yeah. Well, there is a Ford that's all electric, a Ford truck. I'm just saying.
11: Okay.
8: We'll see how the weekend plays out.
11: And in addition to what he did covertly with the oil out of the Persian Gulf was, many people are talking about there are things that are going on right now with the Mossad, with the CIA, maybe with the Kurds, or that are going behind the scenes that may be putting more pressure on the regime.
8: Right. This isn't a new thing, Mossad training up and planning for this battlefield.
11: Right.
8: They've been planning for this for a long time,
11: mm-hmm.
8: the same way we saw with the pagers. Planted years in advance, and then they activated
11: that. That's right.
8: It'll be very interesting to see what plans the Mossad has put in place within Iran
11: exactly.
8: to try and turn the tide
11: yeah.
8: themselves.
11: An important time to be praying for wisdom for Prime Minister Netanyahu, President Trump. Make sure that their relationship is a strong and a healthy one as well.
8: That's it. Got to keep praying.
11: Yeah.
7: Coming up, fighting to survive. Why regime change in Iran needs to happen for the Iranian people and the rest of the world.
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8: Some criticize the U.S. and Israel for even hinting at the idea of overthrowing the terrorists leading Iran. But to hear the other side, our Paul Strand talked with Jerusalem Post commentator Gil Troy about why such a regime change would not only be a good idea, but a very necessary one.
17: We're speaking with Gil Troy, Jerusalem Post commentator, historian, scholar. Gil, right now there's a big argument over this idea of America and Israel pushing for regime change in Iran, and a lot of people thinking that that's just not done, that shouldn't be done. But could you maybe explain the arguments for why this is not just moral, but even crucial?
18: Well, let's be clear, this is not an Israeli obsession. This should be an American obsession, because Israel's merely little Satan. America is great Satan. There is a regime in Iran. We should be very careful. This is not against the Iranian people. This is actually in favor of the Iranian people, right? This is a regime that killed 36,000 of its own people just in January alone, let alone tens of thousands over the course of 40 plus years. So you have a regime which is, and by the way, let's also point out that it's 1,000 miles from between Jerusalem and Tehran, right? So where's the fight? The fight is not over a border. And America is 5,000 to 6,000 miles away from Tehran. The fight is that there's an ideological regime which is not only oppressing its own people, wants to control the region, but also wants to destroy these two democracies. Why? Because they're two covenantal democracies. They're two democracies committed to liberty. They're two democracies committed to freedom. And so this is a moment where our values and our national security needs, and I say our as Americans, meet.
17: Why is the overthrow of the Islamic regime of Iran just as important for the Israeli people as it is for the Iranian people?
18: So look, since the regime change of 1979, this revolution, and by the way, we should emphasize that for thousands of years, there were warm connections between the Persian people, the Iranian people, and the Jewish people, both in Iran and in after 1948, the Shah of Iran and the Iranian regime then was actually quite pro-Israel. And so there's no kind of inherent anti-Semitism in the Iranian people, and there's no inherent anti-Iranianism in the Jewish people or in the or in Israel.
17: Right now, it seems like President Trump really wants to cut a deal of some sort and get this over with. But why is it, just speaking about the region and politics and all that, why is it maybe more dangerous to leave Iran right now than to actually push for a regime change? Why is that maybe more dangerous for the region?
18: So let's first point out that regime change can't be done with a press of a button, right? This is a regime which has kind of built itself up and worked its way into the essence of the country for 47 years and has terrified people and has killed all kinds of people inside Iran and outside, as I've argued, because they don't want to leave. So we have to say that it's not, you can't just press a button and have it happen. But where I'm confused, truly confused, is that since the start of this round of the Iranian war, and frankly since October 7th, anybody who didn't doubt how dangerous Iran was has now seen how dangerous Iran is. Again, in January we saw how dangerous it is to its people. Since the late February, early March, we've seen that it didn't just attack Israel. Why is it attacking Israel? But they attacked the UAE, Qatar, Saudi Arabia, all these countries around Iran, which were supposedly its friends and allies. And now they're blocking the Strait of Hormuz. So where I sit, I look at the world and go, what's wrong with you? Don't you understand who hates you and who's with you? D- Don't you understand this kind of threat? And I think the entire world, including China and Russia, should be blocking Iran, blockading Iran. And I'm very glad that President Trump has blockaded the Straits of Hormuz and basically said, you're not getting any oil. I think there is a need to kind of choke the Iranian economy, not the Iranian people, in order to free the Iranian people. And the three most important things have to be no nukes, no ballistic missiles, and no freeing of sanctions that brings billions of dollars back in to this, not the people, but this evil regime, which hates America and hates Americanism and hates American ideals.
17: Yeah. And what it feels like is that now, if we get out of there, this war that we meant to weaken Iran, that we may have actually strengthened them more, and that they're going to be like the power guy in the region if we don't do something to knock them off.
18: If we hold the line on those three things, even if the regime survives, it'll be much, much weakened. And we ultimately have to wait for the Iranian people to turn on the regime and for the regime to implode. Look, anybody who right now says we won or we lost, anybody who says there's going to be a regime change or there isn't going to be a regime change, is living in La-La Land. We're in the middle of the event.
17: Thank you so much, Gil Troy.
18: Thank you.
17: Jerusalem Post commentator.
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11: Christian leaders from around the world gathered in Jerusalem this week to address critical issues concerning anti-Semitism, Israel, and the church. Dr. Jürgen Bühler, one of the organizers of the event, explained the urgency of the meeting for such a time as this. I'm here with President of the ICEJ, International Christian Embassy Jerusalem, Jürgen Bühler. Jürgen, great to be with you. We're here for the Jerusalem Summit, but it's not just the Jerusalem Summit. You're calling it an emergency Jerusalem Summit. Why?
24: Well, Chris, thank you so much. It's always good to be with you. The reason why we called it an emergency summit, because I believe that we are living in a time where Israel is under threat, the Jewish people around the world are under threat like never before. We see anti-Semitism rising after October 7 in numbers that are unprecedented. I think the United States, there is a 200% increase. If you look at anti-Semitism in colleges or universities, it grew 500%. If you go to Europe, almost every country in Europe, anti-Semitic acts and violence against the Jews up 200 to 500%. That's incredible, unheard of, and we feel it's a time where the church needs to wake up. The sad thing about all that is that many churches around the world, they don't have to say anything about that. They don't even know what to say when it comes to Israel or the Jewish people. And this emergency summit is here to help pastors around the world to get the tools to stand up on a Sunday morning on their pulpit to address anti-Semitism, to address questions like replacement theology, and to inform their churches in an intelligent way.
11: Would you compare what's happening now to what people say might have been in Germany in the 1930s? Is it similar?
24: Chris, that's an excellent question, because I was told for many years, oh, we are living in times comparable to what happened in Germany. And I always said, well, you know, this was really an extreme time. I wouldn't compare it. But today, absolutely, I think we are living in times. We see churches. We had a conference in Ireland the other day. It was closed down in two venues because pastors got too scared because of the threats they received. Pastors are telling us they don't dare to speak about Israel anymore from the pulpit because they are afraid of the ramifications. And we really see there is, number one, the threat level, very similar to how it was then, and also the response of the churches in many places, not everywhere, but in many places, is similar to how it was in Germany back then in the years leading to Hitler.
11: Was the church in Germany at that time, was it asleep?
24: It was, I think, asleep. It was unknowledgeable about God's purpose with the Jewish people, so they didn't have the tools in their hand to respond properly. And, of course, it's also many of them, they just lacked courage because there was a consequence to pay or a price to pay standing up for the Jewish people.
11: Yeah. What are the tools that you want to bring to the church through this conference, this summit?
24: Well, through this summit, we are addressing three major areas. We address, number one, global anti-Semitism. We will inform what is happening, what is the proper theology to address that, why Christians should stand with the Jewish people, defend them. Number two, we are speaking about new waves or new types of replacement theology. There is a doctrine that is spreading like cancer almost, you can say. It's called the new Pauline perspective. It is in itself very helpful to educate you on the Jewish character of Jesus, but when it comes to the Jewish people today, it actually fails completely. It says their church replaced Israel. It's all over the world. You hear about it. We want to address that. And thirdly, we are living still in the 1700th anniversary of the Nicene Council. 1,700 years ago, church fathers in Turkey met together. It was the second ecumenical council after the book of Acts chapter 15. And if you think about in Acts chapter 15, the church widely opened the doors to the Gentile Christians. They said, you are welcome to join us. You don't need to be circumcised. You don't need to eat kosher. We just want you to believe in Yeshua. 250 years later, they shut the door for the Jewish people. They said, if you want to join the church, stop keeping Shabbat, stop keeping Passover. You need to stick to our holidays. You need to stop being Jewish, and then you can join the Christian church. So it was opening a gap between Judaism and Christianity lasting until today.
11: Jürgen Bühler, thanks for the summit and what you're doing.
7: Still ahead, a mystery hundreds of feet underground. 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
11: Jerusalem is a city layered in history, literally. If you dig down anywhere, you're on a trip through the centuries.
8: Even with all its known history, archaeologists still uncover things that stump the experts. We came upon one of those the other day, right outside Jerusalem, and no one really knows what it was. Take a look.
15: It's huge.
4: It is.
15: Oh, my God.
4: Yeah, it continues to that way. And to that, to both ways.
15: Wow!
8: Just south of Jerusalem, a routine archaeological survey turned into this extraordinary discovery. Beneath a future housing development, archaeologists uncovered a massive tunnel carved deep into the bedrock.
15: So this is an ancient cave, which is actually a tunnel. It's a couple hundred yards each direction. I'm like an entire story underground right now. It's massive. I'm 6'2", and you can see I can't even touch the ceiling.
8: Israel Antiquities Authority archaeologist Zinovi Mastovich says the discovery began with what appeared to be a natural cave. As excavators cleared centuries of accumulated soil, the space kept expanding.
15: This is at least one story down, just right here at the entrance, and then it goes even further. How deep
4: there
15: is it?
4: There are 17 steps down to the entrance, and 3 additional steps down to the main tunnel.
8: Thus far, archaeologists have documented more than 160 feet of tunnel, with some sections reaching nearly 16 feet in height.
4: I would love to tell you, you know, like, sentence, we are going down on staircase 5,000 years old, 2,000 years old. The most frustrating that I don't really.
15: You don't know.
4: No.
15: You will, but you will figure it out.
8: And that's where the mystery begins. Archaeologists can clearly see how nature formed the original cave and where ancient workers transformed it. Chisel marks remain visible on the walls, indicating tremendous labor and planning.
15: Oh, yeah, you're right. Look at this.
4: Yes.
15: This is incredible. Wow. Why? What on earth is it here for? Why would they create a cave like this?
4: That's $1 million question.
8: Researchers first considered it may have been a water system like those found at other biblical sites. The geology, however, doesn't fit because there's no water source below, and the tunnel lacks the waterproof plaster ancient engineers normally used. The leading theory now is that workers dug up high-quality chalk used for plaster production.
4: And the best option that we come up now is actually we are talking about huge quarrying site.
15: Quarry. Okay.
4: Yeah.
8: The tunnel sits several hundred feet from Tel Ramat Rachel, a prominent archaeological site going back to the Iron Age. Archaeologists believe material extracted here may have helped support the communities that once stood nearby. Yet despite months of excavation, many questions remain unanswered.
5: You have to understand that you don't find such an impressive project every day in Jerusalem, and certainly not at such a great distance from the old city. It's the first time I've had the privilege of excavating something so surprising and impressive.
8: For now, the tunnel will keep its secrets as discoveries like this remind archaeologists why Jerusalem and all Israel remain among the world's richest landscapes of history.
15: And this was just discovered, you know, in a random field where they were building and planning to construct more homes. Only in Israel. History right underneath your feet. It's wild.
8: Joshua Swanson, CBN News, Jerusalem.
11: Well, that's all for this edition of Jerusalem Dateline. Thanks for joining us.
8: And remember to follow us on social media. And please keep praying for wisdom for our leaders, President Trump and Prime Minister Netanyahu, and for the best possible outcome for all nations affected by the current conflicts in the Middle East.
11: Pray also for the protection of Israel and for the peace of Jerusalem. I'm Chris Mitchell. And for all of us here at the Jerusalem Bureau, we'll see you next Tuesday on Jerusalem Dateline.

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8: That's an order.
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10: This program will take you on a journey to a Jewish city high in the mountains of Ethiopia that you will never forget. You will learn a hidden truth about a shocking and tragic situation there and what is being done about it. Jonathan Burness leads a worldwide organization called Jewish Voice Ministries that advocates and brings urgent help to the scattered tribes of Jewish people around the world. He hosts the Jewish Voice television program and is a well-known author and teacher, Jonathan Burness.
11: Throughout history, the Jewish people have been driven out of Israel and into the nations of the world. Many have found refuge in the land today known as Ethiopia. Their lineage traces back thousands of years, likely as far back as the time of King Solomon and the Queen of Sheba. Today, communities of Jewish people still live there in unimaginable poverty. In our Western comfort, we can't even comprehend their living conditions. They're persecuted, they feel abandoned, and often forgotten. Many have been left behind because they're identified as Falashimura, outcasts who have converted to Orthodox Christianity. But today, they're rejected by both Israel and their Ethiopian neighbors. They live in isolation and they need our help. God has not forgotten them, and neither have we. That's why Jewish Voice Ministries conducts large-scale medical outreaches to help them and to show them the love of Yeshua, Jesus, their Messiah. Many have never even seen a doctor or a dentist. Disease and pain are rampant and common. Easily cured ailments go untreated, and they often lead to death. Today, we're taking you on a journey to the massive humanitarian outreach that we did in a city called Tashgaint in northern Ethiopia so that you can see for yourself how urgent the need really is. Here's Ezra, our outreach director, on site in Tashgaint, Ethiopia.
12: Shalom, I'm Ezra from Jewish Voice, and I want to welcome you to rural northern Ethiopia, the city of Tashgaint, where we're about to start about an hour and a half from now our first ever Jewish Voice medical outreach here in Tashgaint for the Beta Israel Jewish community and their neighbors. And behind me what you see are literally over 1,000 people who by word of mouth heard about this clinic opening this morning, this Sunday morning, and have queued up since 7 a.m., 5 hours and 10 minutes ago, just to see a doctor. This may be the only time this year, or maybe in their lifetime, that they have the opportunity to receive the treatment they need for free, paid for by those like you who love and want to be a blessing to the Jewish people and their neighbors. Up on the hill here, we have the largest line, which is the eye care line. Reading glasses, cataract surgeries, eye disease, trachoma, needing distance glasses, whatever it might be. There's over 500 people queued up in that largest line. And then lower on the hill than them, that second circle you can see, is the medical care line with hundreds of people in that line. We're going to take care of them today.
11: You would never want your family living in these conditions. They're struggling just to survive, and sadly, many don't. So imagine the relief and hope they feel when a huge medical clinic arrives to serve them. It's a real-life miracle for them. You can see how they line up. Their hearts are filled with expectation that now they're going to find care, relief, and life. We've met so many needs, but there's so many more who need help. Friends, they are dying every day, and we need to work fast. They don't have anyone but us. After all they've been through, it's time to join me and to make a difference.
10: They have suffered all through life, but we can still make a difference. Imagine being able to see again or have that abscess tooth pain gone. We could lift their burden and bring a sense of peace and rest to their souls for what may be the first time in their lives.
11: I know that right now, deep in your heart, you agree with me. 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They need to know that someone cares. And most of all, they need to meet their Messiah. It's up to us, and now is the time to bring God's love to them. Together, we can provide real, life-changing help to these scattered tribes of Israel and their neighbors. Genesis 12:3 says, "I will bless those that bless thee." When you bless the Jewish people this way, God is going to bless you. He's going to pour joy into your life as you pour life into them. I'm asking you to call the number on your screen right now and do your part to help them and their children experience a Jewish Voice Ministries medical clinic. 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We're getting ready to go back right now, so the clock is ticking. When you call with your gift, I want to sow into your life. As a way of saying thank you, I want to send you one of these beautiful Afghan throws with the Lion of Judah design. It's a reminder of what we're doing together to help Jewish people in need. 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
10: 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You can call the toll-free number now or use the web address shown. You can also send a check to the mailing address on the screen. Thank you for helping us reach the lives of those in Ethiopia needing medical relief as well as the good news. Your gift is so important and very much appreciated. Please call right now to partner with us and transform lives.

0: Today, I want to make you aware of a desperate need. Jewish people are living in dire poverty in Ethiopia. Their suffering is indescribable. Jewish Voice Ministries International mobilizes medical clinics that are literally transported into these remote regions for a full week to treat people who otherwise would have absolutely no access to medical, dental, or eye care. It's our biblical mandate to bring God's love to them. We're getting ready to go back right now. One of our former board members from England, Gerald Gotson, who's now gone on to be with the Lord, was on site at one of these recent clinics high in the mountains of Ethiopia. Take a look.
1: Today we are standing on the mountain hilltop of Tasgait. It's a vision become a reality with Jewish Voice Ministries Medical Mission. Doctors and nurses from all over the States, some from Singapore and other countries around the world. And we are in Ethiopia, a land associated with Israel and the Bible. 3,000 years history from the days of King Solomon and the Queen of Sheba. Jewish people have been living here for nearly 3,000 years. And the Lord has guarded them and kept them, protected them, and provided from them. And incidentally, this Jewish Voice medical mission is not only reporting breaking news, we are making breaking news, because nothing like this medical mission has happened before in Ethiopia. They've never seen a clinic like this. And today is the first day, and they are coming. And I'm sure they will come to the prayer center and to experience the power and the love of Jesus Christ, who is the way, the truth, and the life. So we thank you, all supporters of Jewish Voice, because you, by your individual gifts, small or large, have made this possible. Jesus Christ is here in compassion, healing the sick through the medical doctors, the surgeons, dental surgery, eye surgery, and many other diseases. We thank you from our hearts, all Jewish Voice viewers and supporters. Keep on the work, you in prayer and in giving. And Ethiopia will stretch forth our hands out to God, as we see in Psalm 68 and 31, a prophecy given 3,000 years ago. It's become a reality. We're seeing this prophecy today.
0: This is our biblical mandate. It's a prophetic opportunity for you to bless the Jewish people in need and in return be blessed. Jesus said, "He who has done this unto the least of these, my brethren, has done it unto me." Ezra, our outreach director, shares his perspective on a recent Jewish Voice clinic in Ethiopia.
2: We're here in the rural mountains, the foothills of the Simien Mountains, in fact, in Tasgait, Ethiopia. Behind me are the first medical patients who will enter our clinic when we open about an hour from now. We have a team of almost 200 volunteers and local medical professionals waiting to receive these people inside. These people have been here since early morning. They've hiked up this hill, these foothills, at about 9,000 feet elevation from the town, about 1,000 feet below, and they're waiting here in the sun just to see a doctor, to receive that relief, to receive the diagnosis, to receive the treatment, and of course, if they so choose, to receive prayer and blessing in Yeshua's name in our prayer tent afterwards. We can't wait to open and treat these people, get them out of the sun and into the doctor's offices.
0: Friends, I'm not asking you to do something for me. If you could come with me and you could see the needs that I've seen, I know that you'd feel the same way. The first time I went to Ethiopia, I wanted to sell everything to help as many people as I could. Here's Jack and Debbie Marsh, a couple who experienced the same thing I did.
3: Hi, I am Jack Marsh. This is my wife, Deb.
4: Hi, we're from Payson, Arizona. We are here in Tasgait, Ethiopia with Jewish Voice Ministry. This is our first outreach with this fantastic team of people. Our hearts are thrilled. Our hearts are broken with the things that we have, the enormous need, and just the beauty of the Ethiopian people, the kindness of the Ethiopian people. We are thrilled. We are tired. We are so happy to have served this week.
3: We took a trip on a bus for an hour and a half. We walked up and down hills, probably 2 miles, very, very, very rugged terrain. And we were greeted by Beta Israel people. They welcomed us like we were brothers, which we are. And it was just so

0: well, you can see what we got. It's rough. There's nothing here, but everything works so smoothly, and I just can't say enough good about it. We're just so blessed to be with this ministry, and I'm proud to be a part of this ministry.
1: Amen.
0: And we'll do it again.
1: So bless you.
0: Yes.
1: Bless all those who
0: bless
1: support
0: those that
1: Jewish
0: give.
1: Voice.
0: Yes.
1: That's
0: yes.
1: Right.
0: Continue to give. These are the neediest people I have ever seen. I had no idea of this level of poverty, and so I think that speaks volumes.
2: I know that right now, deep in your heart, you agree with me. These impoverished Jewish people have been through enough persecution, sickness, and so many years of desperate struggle. They're abandoned Jewish people who have experienced unthinkable anguish in their lives. They need to know that someone cares. And most of all, they need to meet their Messiah. It's up to us, and now is the time to bring God's love to them. Together, we can provide real, life-changing help to these scattered tribes of Israel and their neighbors. Genesis 12:3 says, I will bless those that bless thee. When you bless the Jewish people this way, God is going to bless you. He's going to pour joy into your life as you pour life into them. I'm asking you to call the number on your screen right now and do your part to help them and their children experience a Jewish Voice Ministries medical clinic. 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When you call with your gift, I want to sow into your life. As a way of saying thank you, I want to send you one of these beautiful Afghan throws with the Lion of Judah design. It's a reminder of what we're doing together to help Jewish people in need. 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

0: One of the most dramatic miracles that Jesus performed was restoring sight to the blind. Well, it's happening again today in Ethiopia, where blindness is perhaps the greatest threat they face. Our Jewish Voice Outreach clinics provide extensive eye care, even eye surgery. The blind are seeing again. Some are healed by our doctors, while others are supernaturally healed through the power of prayer. Listen to one of our eye surgeons share his story.
1: Good morning. It's another beautiful morning in Touchgeint. My name is Scott Lawrence. I'm from the United States, and this is my first outreach with Jewish Voice. I'm an ophthalmologist and an eye surgeon. One of the things that drew us to Ethiopia is that it has arguably one of the highest rates of blindness in the world. Nearly 4 million people are affected by blinding eye conditions and either are blind or have severely restricted vision. One of the most rewarding things in our field, and it really has spiritual implications as well, is that somebody can walk up to us completely blind and within hours be seeing again for the first time. And so in a dramatic way, we often will see an elderly person who hasn't seen their loved one or their grandchild in a decade. And overnight, we take off the patch, they can see, and there's much rejoicing. And it's an opportunity for us to really share what true vision is and who the true light is, Jesus Christ, Yeshua. So we're blessed and so thankful to be a part of this outreach, to be treating thousands and thousands of people. There's more that we could treat. We pray and hope that we'll have a long-term impact here up in Touchgeint as well. Thank you, and we're thankful for the ministry of Jewish Voice.
2: All the medical clinics that we do in Ethiopia, and in fact all the countries where we're doing this work around the world, are in partnership with and under the invitation of the local government and Ministry of Health. So we're partnering with the Ethiopian National Ministry of Health this week to help them to distribute, we think, almost 10,000 sets of this desperately needed antibiotic, which helps the people here avoid eye disease, which can leave them blind, and also provides quality of care and long-term treatment for the community.
3: Hi, I'm Grady Stone. This is my wife, Mary Beth Stone. We're from Columbus, Georgia, and we work on the eye readers team over here.
4: We believe what Jewish Voice Ministry teaches. We believe in the Messiah. We believe in Yeshua Adonai Elohim, and we enjoy serving these people and taking care of them and giving them glasses so they can read and so they can see how to read their Bible and see how to study the Word of God, because in these end times right now, it's very important that we know our Messiah.
3: Because you know, the hardest part of this whole trip, despite everything going on, the hardest part is going home. Because I know that tomorrow my life changes, and for these people, their life doesn't change. When you see people that come in here that have nothing, and we are so spoiled as Americans.
4: We are.
3: We are so spoiled.
4: Very spoiled.
3: And to see what we leave behind, every year I leave part of my heart here.
0: I know that right now, deep in your heart, you agree with me. These impoverished Jewish people have been through enough persecution, sickness, and so many years of desperate struggle. They're abandoned Jewish people who have experienced unthinkable anguish in their lives. They need to know that someone cares. And most of all, they need to meet their Messiah. It's up to us. And now is the time to bring God's love to them. Together we can provide real, life-changing help to these scattered tribes of Israel and their neighbors. Genesis 12:3 says, "I will bless those that bless thee." When you bless the Jewish people this way, God is going to bless you. He's going to pour joy into your life as you pour life into them. I'm asking you to call the number on your screen right now and do your part to help them and their children experience a Jewish Voice Ministries medical clinic. 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
15: 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Now, on today's show, we start with Randy Kaye's incredible near-death experience. Let's welcome him here to Newsmakers to break it all down. You know, we've had you on to tell your story, and we're gonna talk about that story again today because it's an important one. But you have a new book, Heaven Encounters, 140 Near-Death Experiences Revealing the Afterlife. Why did you choose to write this book, Heaven Encounters?
16: Well, you know, one testimony can be challenged. Even 10, but 140, I believe, is a testament. So I would like to take the credit, but I cannot. It was through prayer and others saying, well, if there was a way to kind of assimilate and synthesize these stories into a book, and you're right, it was the most arduous project I've ever taken on. I mean, I hope I never have to do anything like this again. Because to take those experiences and those lives and consolidate it into 140. But what happened during the synthesizing and consolidation of their stories is it really changed me. It really reflected a very contiguous message about God's love, about what heaven is like, which is all about God. And so that was the center of the project, really, to fairly represent this as a composite so that it could be truly validated. I mean, 140 stories, that's almost impossible. I've been in the clinical scientific realm, and that, you know, when we would validate medications for people, I mean, our stringent validation process was about on parity with what was used for these stories.
15: You had a horrific, not just a health scare, you died, literally died, and had, well, I'll let you tell it. I mean, I love your story, and I want to give you a chance to tell it, how it all started and what you ended up seeing during this experience.
16: Well, I'll preface by saying that I didn't believe in near-death experiences until I had my own. So I'd been, as you mentioned, in the clinical space, in the healthcare industry for all of my career. And so we had been leading projects in possible cure for Alzheimer's, amazing things. And so what happened is the FDA had withdrawn the drug that was a potential cure. And I needed to find another position, so I flew out to the East Coast with my alma mater, the largest healthcare company in the world, to help lead a cardiovascular division. And when I came back, I had swelling in my calf. I woke up in the middle of the night. I thought maybe it was a muscle strain. I should have known better. And I bicycled up the coast. I couldn't breathe. Went to get an anti-inflammatory. I caved in the doctor's office, rushed to the ER. I had by this time, because I let it go so long and I was pushing the blood clots by bicycling, I had 7 of these that were occluding my pulmonary artery, which is the main blood flow to the lungs. And then I'd contracted MRSA, which further caused further clotting so that blood couldn't even be drawn from my arm. And, you know, the doctor prior to this said you were a walking dead man. And in fact, he was prophetic because that's what happened. I was like a floppy fish out of water on the bed. And all of a sudden, my body went still. And I was out of my body and on my way to heaven to be with Jesus.
15: You were somebody who didn't believe in these near-death experiences. You're now in the midst of one. Once you were on your way to meet Jesus, what were some of the first things you saw and encountered? What was that experience like, and how aware were you? I know these are a lot of questions, but you've answered them before, of what was actually happening around you, what you were immersed in.
16: Well, I saw my body, my still body, on the bed. I realized instantly that's not me. I was in a place that was surreal. As I think you alluded to, I was in a place that was not heaven yet. I was in a place of spiritual warfare. And I didn't quite understand what I was seeing initially, but I saw a warring of angels and demons in front of me. And they were impacting my soul. I had entered into this experience with a crisis of faith. What I found is these impressions from these warring angels were impacting me in a way, and almost a cathartic process. And then I knew implicitly as a believer that I needed to cry out the name of Jesus Christ. Now, that there's power in that name. And by the way, there are many stories in this book about people who just, even those who went to hell, who just by crying out the name of Jesus Christ, that's a declaration of faith. There's a response from Jesus in crying out his name, because that's not from a disbeliever, doesn't say that. And I did that. And when I did that, immediately I was pulled by this light and I was cheek to cheek with Jesus Christ. And there I was in heaven with him.
17: Well, Randy Kay, as always, loved having you on and appreciate that. Those thoughts on prayer are powerful. The book is Heaven Encounters, 140 Near-Death Experiences Revealing the Afterlife. Thanks for joining us today.
16: Thank you, Billy. I really appreciate you and having me on.
17: 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Also, be sure to head on over to cbn.com/supernatural to watch Investigating the Supernatural, Angels and Demons. 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
17: Welcome back to Newsmakers. Next up, Pastor Shane Eidelman joins us to share his cancer diagnosis and what God is showing him through the trial. Let's welcome him here to Newsmakers to break it all down. Shane Eidelman, you are a bold voice in the church today. You speak out on a lot of the issues that are going on in culture and obviously in our faith, being a longtime pastor. But you recently revealed something very personal that you are dealing with, a cancer diagnosis. And I think this is something that shocked a lot of people. You've been very open, very vulnerable about this. I guess let's just start here, because there are a lot of people who are struggling with different things. It may not be cancer. It may not be health related, but they're struggling with something that poses, not necessarily a threat, but it depends on where people are in their faith, but at least a barrier maybe to their faith and maybe in how they're living their lives. What was it for you that made you decide to be so open about dealing with this cancer battle?
0: So when I first found out, you know, I had to make a decision, because I know even right now there's some pastors that I know personally, well-known pastors that are remaining quiet, and I don't blame them. You know, it's tough. You've got, you know, you're in a fishbowl. You got everybody watching what you're doing, how you're doing it. And so I talked to our elder board. At first, I wasn't going to tell anybody, but talked to them. And then, of course, you know, their wives, and it kind of gets out a little bit. And then, you know, then it becomes, you know, not gossip, but just whispers, you know? And, so I said, you know what, I'm going to come public about it. I called a pastor friend of mine who gave me some great advice. He said, I think, you know, I would respect you even more if you pastor through it. So that was pretty profound because, you know, it was brought up to take a medical sabbatical, really, you know, hit this hard. And it was diagnosed as, you know, head and throat cancer. So it's kind of ironic. It's right where, you know, Charlie got shot. And I kind of think of that sometimes, the throat, the mouth, the vocals, the boldness. And, in January, you know, not feeling great at all, night sweats. At that time I was weighing about 215 pounds, going to bed early. I'm like, man, something's going on. I was literally dying slowly. And now I know that. I didn't know that at the time. And so with biopsy, and I can talk about whatever you want to talk about. I did a deep dive into all different types of treatment for it. Actually, at ShaneEidelman.com, I wrote a booklet, A Full Assault Against Cancer. And so I realized God is also wanting me to help other people with different solutions that are out there. And I talk about the different alternatives and, of course, the alternative, the conventional immunotherapy, all the different things. But long story short, a biopsy, which of course there's questions about that. Well, do you want to open it up and do you want to spread it? And well, I need to know what it was. You know, I need to know what I was dealing with. So I chose to do that. It came back as cancer in the neck area, and then a primary possible tumor in the mouth area. So it's called head and neck cancer. And boy, that threw me a curveball. And talk about, you know,
17: what went through your mind? I mean, what went through your mind and your heart? Because you've helped a lot of people through a lot of things, and here you are now dealing with this.
0: Well, over the years, I've thought about it because all of us are exposed to what they call cancer at a microcellular level, but our body's immune system, T cells, regulatory T cells, dendritic cells, you know, they fight it. But as you get older, too, you know, your immune system isn't able to fight off. So I kind of, you know, I knew in the back of my mind, but I basically, you know, the first 5 days were hard. I did a water fast. I sought the Lord. And then I actually did some things. I don't know what you want to talk about, so I'll be careful, be sensitive to that. But I took 2 weeks off to really hit it hard with building my natural immunity. And that really seemed to help put it at bay. No more night sweats, you know, 215 back then, now I'm about 190, and a better diet, even though I was eating good already, supplements, and just really fighting it, seeking the Lord, wanting to move carefully and slowly. But also there's a deeper, I can't explain it, there's a deeper anointing or relationship with the Lord that is profound. So on one hand, I say, Lord, would you take this away? But on the other hand, I say, Lord, don't take this away. If it means intimacy with you, if it means that brokenness, and that the sermons have been on fire. You know, we're hearing from people all over the United States, and the church has even grown through this, and it's been really incredible. So I was shocked, you know, alarmed, but you know, went through all the seasons of fear, anxiety, doubt, and still, of course, you know, you wonder, you know, what is ahead. But the booklet I'm writing, a calculated assault against cancer at ShaneEidelman.com. It's actually going to be free there, so it's not for money or anything. But I tell people, I remind them that yes, you can try these different things. I can talk about these different things. I'm educated on these different things, but also there's only one hope, and that's in God. There's only one hope. His sovereignty is your sanity. I've seen him heal people conventionally through alternatives. I've seen him heal people miraculously, and I've seen him bring his saints home. You know, and so getting people to trust in him and rely on him and then make decisions, not out of fear, but out of faith. So again, I could see God's hand in all of this, the booklet helping tons of people. And it woke me up. You know, you can kind of grow lackadaisical and kind of doing the same thing. And what a wake up call, you know, as well. It really drew me back to him in a powerful and profound way.
17: Well, I so appreciate you coming on, joining us, sharing your journey. We are praying for you, and we're going to continue to do so. Shane Eidelman, thank you so much.
0: Thank you, too, Bill. And again, ShaneEidelman.com if people want more about, you know, everything we've been talking about.
17: Shane certainly left us with a lot of powerful lessons to ponder. Let's be praying for him and his family, and we'll be right back in just a moment with more Newsmakers.
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17: 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For our final segment, my Bible Bros podcast co-host Dalton Harper and I welcome singer Joy Villa to the show. Now, she's here to share her testimony of leaving Scientology for Christ. Let's welcome her here to Newsmakers. I'll just start here. You're a Christian and you do deliverance ministry, but for a long time you were a Scientologist and thinking you could live as a Christian. So I'll just start there. Like, how in the world did you fall into Scientology?
36: Okay. So yeah, very interesting. So I grew up Christian, born again, saved, evangelical, laying of hands, praying in tongues, you know, all the gifts, charismatic, all the gifts of the Spirit. And my dad was a minister. My parents unfortunately passed away almost 20 years ago. And so I lost them at a very young age. But growing up, my mom suffered from paranoid schizophrenia, mental illness. So there was a lot of prayer. There was a lot of laying on of hands. There was a lot of Bible study. My dad became a minister. He was a reverend. And so I grew up in the faith, very active, but also very isolated. We would move around a lot. So I was raised in Santa Barbara, California, and we moved to Los Angeles. So my upbringing, just show you, like, I was raised in the faith, could quote scriptures, memorize scriptures, Bible, school, you know, vacation Bible school, the whole nine yards, the What Would Jesus Do bracelets, you know, the 2000s.
17: I remember concerts. Those. They were all different colors. Oh, yeah. Yeah.
36: Oh my gosh. Like all the necklaces, the bubble necklaces that you would get from your favorite bands, like Switchfoot and Skillet. Like I was like such a Christian scene kid. And I knew that I wanted to be a singer and an actress. And we would eventually, like, I wanted to go to Hollywood. I wanted to make it. I was unfortunately abused when I was a little girl, not by my family, but don't know how much I can say on this, but it's the R word that happened to me when I was four. And so, wow. You know, that sort of opened up a world of demonic feelings, to be honest, demonic control around me, because I started having these feelings. Trauma, exactly. Yeah. It's trauma, exactly. That's how demons can come in, through trauma. So it was very traumatic. And I would have dark feelings, feelings I shouldn't be here, kind of like ideations of wanting to off myself as a kid, feeling very isolated, very alone. So I grew up with that, but also very artistic, very talented, going into arts and production and music and film. So fast forward to being in Los Angeles as a 24 years old, doing acting. I'd been on Heroes, the TV series. I had been done background a lot, you know, just like sleeping on my brother's couch, you know, living that Hollywood life, and had been through more trauma. So had been trafficked by an acting agency, actually a modeling agency, which is where a lot of this stuff happens, you know, so they desensitize you. So now I would kind of, but I was starting to build a career. And I was praying to God every day, like, show me the way, where should I go, the auditions. And Scientology was in Hollywood. And I was like, I don't know what Scientology is. Like, it's a cult, like anything of not of Jesus is a cult, right? Like, that's how I was taught. But I wasn't taught the intricacies. This is why I love to educate people now on what Scientology is, because people just think it's that wacky Tom Cruise religion, right? It is way darker and nefarious than just that. But for me, I didn't know any of that. And they have this huge community center called Celebrity Center in Hollywood. It's a castle in the middle. It's an oasis in the middle of a crazy city. And I would go there because I got hired to be a model to walk in a runway show at the Celebrity Center. And they give you the free personality test. They're smiling. They're bright. They're clean. They're shaking your hand. They're looking you in the face. They're remembering your name. All of these things, like, you're so traumatized in Hollywood, right? LA is crazy. And so you're like, oh, wow, you're giving me a chance. You're here. You're looking at me. They had free acting classes. They had free seminars on health, wow, and nutrition, wow, everything I was into. They said, come back. Here's free coffee. We'll buy you lunch. Here's a seminar. Here's a restaurant. You know, the coffee really got me. You know, that's the intro to any cult is coffee. I mean.
17: As I'm drinking mine too.
36: I know, me too. My black coffee. We got to have our coffee, Billy. But so that's how it started, very innocently. And the free personality test, I was like, wow. You know, I didn't grow up knowing psychology or knowing anything mental aptitude. I was very good in school. I would say my parents were very educated, but not book smart. My mom had dropped out of, you know, college and because of her mental distress. So it wasn't like, oh, you know, learn about other things, unfortunately, which I think Christians need to know, because had I learned, I might have avoided this. But I was very naive. I was bright-eyed and bushy-tailed, and they embraced me. And I ended up taking the courses, which were $50 at the time. They're now $100, the beginner courses, like, you know, how to spot, you know, people that are bad for you, or how to handle your finances, like very practical skills that I said, well, this isn't wrong. This isn't bad. There's nothing against God here. And I told them, I'm a Christian. And you know what they said? We are too. She's a Christian. He's a Christian. They pointed to at least five staff members who were all Christians. And they said, you can be a Christian and be a Scientologist. Has nothing to do with Christianity. And you can also just study Scientology. You don't have to call yourself a Scientologist. You can just study it and learn. And the more I learned, the more I got into it. And the more I got sucked into this system without knowing I was in a system. It's like boiling the frog very slowly. You don't realize it until it's too late.
2: If anybody sees this, just so happens, in there, kind of falling down that road of they're Christian, but they're getting into Scientology. How, and you said that they're lost. How would you try to explain to them that they're lost, or like the best advice?
36: Yeah, I would say if you are a Christian and you are struggling, maybe it's a relationship. Maybe it's, oh, I can smoke a little weed on the weekends. Maybe it's, I can listen to that secular music. Oh, I can dress the way I want because it's freedom. I can do this. I can go into that group and still be myself. You are blending something wrong and of the enemy with something good and pure of God. And it does not work. Oil and water do not mix. So repent, turn away, and ask God for forgiveness, and he will. He will cleanse you of all unrighteousness. I mean, life is incredible now. It's not like you're not going to have struggles, but I wake up and I'm like, oh, there's no barrier between me and God. There's no shame in between me. I pray to Jesus and I go, Lord, thank you for loving me so much. And he speaks to me and he leads me. We're not to lean on our own understanding. So whatever it is, let it go. Let it go.
17: This was really interesting. We really appreciate you taking the time. And everyone else, make sure you subscribe. YouTube channel. We're on every podcast platform. The Bible Bros. Joy, we'll see you very, very soon.
36: Awesome.
17: What a powerful testimony. Watch the full discussion on the CBN News YouTube page. We'll be right back in just a moment with more newsmakers.
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1: You've talked about how you were shipped out to Ghana at a certain stage in your life.
2: Well, I was drowning in depression and to the point of starting to have suicidal ideations. Like, it was getting worse and worse. The straw that broke the camel's back was when I got arrested for shoplifting.

0: Hello and welcome to TPI, where real stories meet real faith. I'm your host, Muyiwa Olariwaju. I am so pumped you are hanging out with me today. If you're watching on YouTube or scrolling through Facebook, drop a comment and let us know how TPI is impacting your life. Your feedback doesn't just make our day. It actually helps us to know how to better serve and bless you. Honestly, your words inspire us more than you would know. In today's episode, we're in Brazil, a country known for its vibrant culture and deep spiritual roots, but there's a new wave rising. Evangelical churches are growing at a remarkable pace, challenging long-held traditions. Senior reporter George Thomas brings us the story.
1: In the heart of Brazil, amidst the rhythmic beats of samba and the vibrant colors of carnival, something spiritually profound is unfolding.
2: We are on the verge of a religious change in Brazil.
1: Sociologist José Alves tells CBN News that if there's one image that symbolizes Catholicism's influence here, it's Rio de Janeiro's 98-foot-tall Christ the Redeemer. Inaugurated in 1931, the iconic statue celebrated the country's rich Catholic heritage. 94 years later, Alves says the faith's dominance is rapidly declining.
2: In 1950, 93% of Brazilians identified as Catholics. The church was losing about 1% of followers every decade. However, from 1991 onwards, the Catholic Church started to lose 1% of followers every year, resulting in a dramatic drop.
1: Evangelical Christianity, once a minority faith here, is now growing at unprecedented levels.
3: What you're looking at there on your screen is this beautiful blue structure known as the Cathedral of Brasilia. It is one of the largest Catholic churches here in Brazil's capital city. The surveys show that what was once the world's largest Catholic nation will, by 2030, be overwhelmingly evangelical.
1: Signs of this growth are everywhere. Megachurches dotting the landscape, filled with thousands of worshippers each week. From Andrea Fernandez's church in Sao Paulo,
2: we are living in the fulfillment of a promise. For many decades, we have heard that Brazil would experience a wave of revival that would be exported around the world. And I believe that this is what we are experiencing at this moment.
1: To Lurival Pereira's congregation in the Amazon region, boasting more than 10,000 members across some 600 cell groups.
2: The foundation of our growth is these cells. The real revival is taking place outside the church walls. Every day, people are meeting in small groups in homes. It's the biblical model.
1: To J.B. Carvalho's church in the capital city of Brasilia.
2: We started the church in 2003 with only 25 people. Today, we have about 12,000 people in Brasilia alone. We also have another 15,000 people in Fortaleza. Our churches are spread throughout Brazil.
1: To Silas Malafaias' church in Rio de Janeiro, one of the largest and most influential Pentecostal churches in Brazil, with more than 100,000 members.
2: In the next 7 years or so, we will be the majority in the country. Today, we make up about 35% of the population, and God's kingdom has influence in every corner of Brazilian society.
1: Marcelo Crivella, a well-known evangelical pastor turned politician, once served as mayor of Rio de Janeiro. He says that years ago, evangelical Christians hesitated to get involved in politics, but that's no longer the case. More than 30% of the country's legislators are now evangelical.
4: We are more than 140 deputies and more than 20 senators.
1: Many of them gather each Wednesday in the halls of Brazil's Congress for worship and prayer. The country's first evangelical church opened in 1922. By 1990, that number had grown to more than 7,000 congregations. Nearly 30 years later, it grew to over 109,000. The growth so staggering that one study found 17 new evangelical churches opening every day across Brazil.
4: Now in Brazil, 550,000 churches.
1: As Anete Rodriguez says, this dramatic transformation began as in many great movements, with the most profound of practices, prayer.
5: I've always believed that prayer is like planting. You plant, plant, plant, and at some point it will sprout, and then the explosion will come.
3: Those who have been tracking the explosive growth of the evangelical movement here in Brazil say worship has played a monumental role in the church's growth. And one Christian artist, above all, has been at the center of it all.
1: Her name is Ana Paula Valadao.
6: Even growing up, I had glimpses of crowds, of multitudes worshiping the Lord.
1: From the late 1990s to the early 2000s, her group's music became synonymous with a powerful worship movement that emphasized intimacy with God, passionate worship, and personal revival.
6: As I was songwriting, the Lord always made me very intentional. And the whole idea was about transformation, was about changing the nations.
1: She held concerts in strategic locations, drawing millions of people, many of whom were Catholics.
6: Like the carnival site in Rio de Janeiro, and we filled every soccer stadium in this nation. Jesus broke every record, gathering more people than any soccer tournament.
1: Because of her songs, many Catholic services in Brazil today, like one CBN News attended in São Paulo, have embraced a more evangelistic style of worship, shifting away from traditional liturgies to incorporate contemporary music. Father Antonio Luiz Ferreira, who leads the Cathedral of São Sebastião in Rio de Janeiro, says the change is part of an effort to encourage former Catholics to come home.
2: People are attracted to environments where worship celebrations and moments of prayer are done in a more charismatic way. Today, a growing number of Catholics are returning precisely because prayer meetings are conducted in a more Pentecostal style.
1: Still, for Brazil's Catholic majority, the question is no longer whether they will lose their dominance, but how quickly. The answer? Probably faster than anyone ever expected.
0: It's truly inspiring to see how faith is flourishing across Brazil. However, God's power isn't confined to one place. No matter where you are in the world, you can experience His presence because spiritual hunger knows no borders. Please don't go anywhere because after the break, I'll be sharing with you the story of a man tormented by tragedy he can't fully remember. Find out how he was able to reclaim his life after this.
7: I was just desperately praying, God, would you please help me? Would you please help me to get free from this? So I was like, I can't remember, so I can't fully forgive.
0: Your Turning Point experience doesn't have to end when the program is over. Follow us on your favorite social media.

0: Welcome back. The man in our next story was haunted by a tragic moment deep in his past. While the pain was real, his memory of what happened was unclear. How do you begin to heal from something you can't even name? Let's take a look.
1: I had reached a level of success I had never known in my life. There was this apathy that overtook my life when it came to my work.
2: At 55 years old, Steve Supe was in great shape and had a life most others would envy. He was reading through his journal when an entry from a few months before caught his attention. In that entry was a memory from Steve's childhood. At 7 years old, he'd attempted suicide twice and didn't know why.
1: I was very happy, super grateful, but I couldn't seem to get past why I was suicidal at the age of seven.
2: Steve met with an advisor and discussed his difficult childhood.
1: My mom was the one who ruled the house with an iron fist. She would literally provoke my dad to anger to get him to beat us. Tyrannical. It was a very abusive situation in a lot of ways.
2: The two prayed and meditated, asking God for answers.
1: And in that, two shadowy memories came back. One was being led down a hall by my hand as a three-year-old child. And then the other was about the same age of where I was fighting to keep my clothes on. And so I believe that in that moment, God showed me that I was sexually molested by my mother.
2: Steve knew to move past the trauma, he had to forgive his mother, but he couldn't reconcile the gaps in his memories.
1: One of the biggest hang-ups I had with trying to forgive was the fact that I couldn't remember everything. How can you fully forgive if you don't know what happened? I was being tormented by my inability to forgive.
2: Despite the prayers of Steve, his wife, and close friends, he couldn't move past the hurt and anger. He even worked through a book on healing abuse and wrote down the things he could remember, hoping to break the cycle.
1: I was just desperately praying, God, would you please help me? Would you please help me to get free from this? So I was like, I can't remember, so I can't fully forgive. It wasn't an unwillingness to forgive. It was a struggle of how do I forgive?
2: Steve had been wrestling with this unforgiveness for 5 months when he went for a routine physical.
1: She's checking me all out, ears, throat, all this stuff, and she starts checking my heart rate, and she's like, you need to go to the emergency room right now. You're an AFib.
2: Instead of going to the ER, Steve got a second opinion and was told he should undergo a procedure to correct the problem. Steve was doubtful it would help.
1: I knew it wasn't going to work because I knew my heart wasn't healed. When I was diagnosed with AFib, I was praying, and I felt like the Lord spoke to me and said, Steve, I'm going to heal your physical heart when your spiritual heart is healed.
2: Steve underwent the recommended procedure and then another a month later. Neither corrected the problem. Desperate, Steve asked his friend Reuben, a pastor, to come and pray with him. Steve told him what he remembered about the trauma, and Reuben explained that remembering everything wasn't the key to forgiveness.
1: It was like, it doesn't matter. It doesn't matter. God can give you the grace to forgive. And that was very freeing. He prayed over me, anointed me with oil. He said, this is what I want you to do. I want you to go home. I want you to read it. I want you to forgive everything, line by line, and then I want you to put it in the fireplace and burn it. So that's what I did. It was a conscious decision to forgive my mom at that point.
2: Finally, a breakthrough.
1: I really just felt like God met me and gave me the grace to just fully forgive and just let it go. It was a tremendous relief. I really felt a lot of release and a lot of peace.
2: Afterwards, Steve spent several hours alone with God in worship and prayer.
1: The presence of God in the room was so strong. If I had opened my eyes and saw the Lord sitting there, I would have not been surprised because it was just so heavy in the room. I felt spiritually healed. I had a lot more peace. I felt free for the first time in years. And I've been in normal sinus rhythm ever since.
2: Steve is back to enjoying a good run, and his heart is finally at rest.
1: Now I am free of it. And so I feel like I can be a better husband, a better father, a better Christian. Unforgiveness is only going to lead to death. If you're feeling guilt, shame, condemnation over things that you've gone through horrible experiences that have happened to you or that you have done yourself, God can forgive, and that shame doesn't need to be your master. I got free because God set me free.
0: Steve was right when he said, shame doesn't need to be your master. He's no longer bound by the past because God has set him free. What about you? Are you carrying wounds that needs healing? Is there something you need to forgive, but the pain feels too deep? Jesus offers grace to help you let go. The first step to freedom, though, begins with entering into a relationship with Jesus. You can do this by inviting him into your heart with a simple prayer. If you're ready to be free, just like Steve is, pray these words with me. Heavenly Father, I come to you confessing that I believe that your Son Jesus

with you personally. And for our viewers in the United States and Europe, you can call us directly using the numbers on the screen. Faith is a journey best shared. Let's walk with you. Now, don't go anywhere, because after the break, we'll be joined in the studio by a young lady who shook our world in the UK and is now on a new journey in the USA. You don't want to miss a single moment.

0: Welcome back. You may have first seen my next guest lighting up the stage on Sunday Best. Since then, she's been setting the gospel music world on fire with her dynamic vocals and prolific lyrics. I know you've been inspired by her and her journey, and she's here today. Welcome, Niella.
1: Hi.
0: Hello. Fancy seeing you here, Londoner.
1: Yeah.
0: Niella, we don't have much time, and you know we could go for 2 hours.
1: We really
0: could. What you're like, but you've had such a remarkable journey. Whatever chapter we decide to focus on, whether the teenage years or the TV years or now the motherhood years, if you were to describe your transformation in one sentence, what would it be?
1: I would say butterfly. It would be one word, and I would use the word butterfly.
0: Explain that.
1: Well, I think just looking at who I was, you know, like you said, we don't have time to go into all the things, but just looking at who I was from childhood to now, I'm like, I've changed so much and evolved, literally like a butterfly. First is a caterpillar, and then it blossoms and it becomes this beautiful, you know, butterfly. And since I was young, I was obsessed with butterflies.
0: Oh, wow.
1: And I never knew why, and now I feel like I do, you know, because of how life
0: has gone. I went to a butterfly sanctuary just last week.
1: Really?
0: So I loved it.
1: I don't actually like insects.
0: Oh, you don't?
1: No.
0: Okay, let's move on then. Ghana. you've talked about how you were shipped out to Ghana at a certain stage in your life. That moment of being shipped out to Ghana, how do you see that? How do you read that? How do you process that period?
1: Well, as much as at the time it was an awful experience because, you know, me and my siblings didn't want to be in Ghana. We thought we were going to go visit our dad and return to the UK. But, you know, our documents went missing. and then we basically ended up having to stay in Ghana for an extended period of time. The way I look at it now, I'm just grateful that my mum even did that. I know it's a crazy story, but I'm grateful that she took us out there because I really was losing myself.
0: So for those who are not familiar, give us a quick run through of the story of what mummy did.
1: So at that time, I just dropped out of college, UK college, you know, which is like the latter part of high school here, I think. So I just dropped out of college because I was every time my grades were just dipping. At that point in my life, I was like, I started to figure out, or I had been in quite a few relationships. I was like 17 or so, but I was drowning in depression and to the point of starting to have suicidal ideations. Like it was getting worse and worse. And I think my mum, being who she is, being prophetic, being a pastor and everything, probably just looked at me and just didn't know, like, was at her wit's end, you know? And I think the straw that broke the camel's back was when I got arrested for shoplifting. And I know, wild, wild story. And that's, like, the craziest thing I ever did. And I think at that point, she was like, what is happening to you? So she was like, we're going to go visit your dad. You know, he was praying in Ghana for a little bit. So she was like, we're going to go visit your dad. So I went to Ghana, and then when we got there, you know, typical African mom style. 2 weeks are over. We think, okay, we're about to return to the city because it was like on a mountain, literally. It was on a prayer mountain, you know, like, yeah. And then we call her. We're like, oh, we're ready to come back now. And she says, if you don't find Jesus on that mountain, you're not coming back and I'm not coming to pick you. And we were like, what?
0: Whoa.
1: So, you know, long story short, me and my older brother ran away from the mountain. It was just crazy. Like, I could do a whole movie on it. And then we ended up back in the city. And at that point, we didn't go back to the UK.

0: Okay, but we all came to an agreement. Us, mum, we were like, don't send us anywhere we don't want to go. At least we'll stay in the city, but let's just all be cool. And let's just, everyone just chill. So we all chill. And then eventually I ended up doing a competition in Ghana.
1: Let's talk about that competition of Stars of the Future. Now, Stars of the Future was a big break for you.
0: Mm-hmm.
1: But then you made a peculiar choice of route.
0: Right.
1: After it, you decided gospel, not the route that Why? And looking back at that, what do you think?
0: So, because even though in my teenage years, I was now questioning, you know, I grew up a pastor's kid, so always been in church and everything. But in my teens, I started to question, you know, why do we do what we do? I have other friends that don't go into church. They look happier than me, you know? So I was like, what's the essence of us going to church this much? Mm-hmm. Especially like Monday prayer meeting, Tuesday ushers meeting, Wednesday, you know, all that. I was just like, I started to ask all these questions. And then when I ended up doing the competition, like the one genre of music or type of music that would lift me out of the depression, even if it was for some hours or some moments, was gospel or Christian music. So after the competition, when it came to me making a choice, I've always been a very, like, emotional, you know, even though I would hide it, very emotional, very sentimental person. So I had to do something that had meaning to me.
1: Right.
0: And to be very honest, the other types of music, I just didn't connect to them. Even though I was like, oh, musically, they might be cool or whatever, it was Christian gospel music that would lift me out of that place. And so I was like, I want other people, young people, to feel God's love and feel like they can keep going the way that I would anytime I would listen to Christian music.
1: So if you had to finish this line, if not for Ghana, what would you say? If not for Ghana...
0: I don't know where I'd be right now. I don't know what path I would have taken.
1: Okay, so if you had to describe your teenage years with an emoji, what would the emoji be? Does it exist, or you have to create one?
0: No, I can see the exact one.
1: Okay, which one?
0: It's the one that's like sideways and it's melting. You know, it's like smiling, but it's melting.
1: Ooh, I've never used that one. I'll have to find that one. So it's sideways and it's not a ghost.
0: No. It's yellow.
1: So, Niella, our time is up, and I hope you would come back to London so we can at least have more time to talk.
0: Because,
1: these Americans just keep us locked up. 5 minutes talk, everything is finished. We can't talk.
0: I didn't say that either. That was
1: the same. I'll be going home soon. But for you, what one final thought for you now as a mother. What has this chapter in your life been introduced to your daughter done to your walk with God?
0: It's made me appreciate God more. Definitely just seeing how, even though she's my child, I feel like I also didn't have a hand in her creation. Like, she's her own person. She started to do her own little quirky things and, like, giggle and smile. You just see the switch. One day she wasn't smiling, the next she was. You know? One day she wasn't laughing, and then the next she was figuring out how to laugh. Now she's trying to sit up at 3 months and go somewhere. So it's just so amazing to see, you know, God's creation for real, like, just come to life. And this is one moment I couldn't see her. She was in my stomach, and now she's out and she's doing things. It's just so fascinating.
1: Thank you so much for joining us. It's great to see
0: you
1: again.
0: Thank you.
1: As Niella gets ready to take the stage, don't forget to subscribe to our YouTube channel. 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We love hearing from you. Well, we've come to the end of the show, but we're sending you off on a high note with the phenomenal Niella, and she's closing us out with her song Goodness and Mercy, a performance that will surely lift your spirit. From all of us here at TPI, until next time, goodbye and God bless you.

0: The beginning of the gospel of Jesus Christ, the Son of God, as it is written in the prophets.
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0: Hey there, welcome to Studio 5. We've got a great lineup in today's show. So here's a look at the rundown.
1: An original member of the Newsboys recalls the day the band asked him to leave.
2: There was a side of me that I wanted to open this can of worms. I wanted a way out.
1: Steven Spielberg is back with a sci-fi thriller, Disclosure Day.
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0: Can't wait to share those stories in just a little bit, so let's jumpstart this week's countdown of the top five uplifting entertainment stories. We begin at number five.
1: At number five.
5: Being reported that Russell Wilson is retiring, y'all, from the National Football League. They're saying that he's finalizing a deal to join CBS Sports as an NFL analyst.
1: It's official. The family man of faith, 10-time Pro Bowl quarterback and Super Bowl champion, is leaving the game.
6: As I enter this next chapter with CBS Sports and the NFL today, I'm so blessed to continue doing what I love most, being around the greatest game in the world.
7: My dad always told me, accelerate to the sideline.
6: Dad, I thank you. I thank you for showing me what is possible. I thank you, Mom, for your unconditional love. I thank you, Harry and Anna, for your unwavering support. And I thank you, C. I thank you, Sierra, for being my greatest blessing.
1: At number four.
8: Now I wrote a book called America, I'm So Glad You Were Born.
9: Timing
8: because,
9: is perfect.
8: Yeah, we're about to turn 250 years old.
1: A look at Fox News' Ainsley Earhart's latest children's book. And what inspired it?
10: I want the children to realize the 4th of July is not just about fireworks and floats and red, white, and blue dresses and bows for your children and matching outfits for the kids and, you know, picnics. I want them to know that the red, white, and blue in our flag stands for our freedoms. And these are God-given rights. We are here in America to serve a purpose and to serve Christ.
0: The remaining three uplifting entertainment stories are just a few minutes away. Right now, we turn to an original member of the Newsboys. John James is sharing why the band asked him to leave and where he found hope in his darkest moments. So let's begin at the beginning. You're in Australia, a teenager. And launching a music career?
2: Well, I was the grandfather of the band. I think I was actually about 24,
0: okay.
2: I think, 25 mm-hmm. years old mm-hmm. At the time. And basically we were a bunch of guys that met at church, became friends, and I discovered that these guys I'd met were starting a band and they had no lead singer. So, mate, I elected myself. I thought, crikey, how hard can this be? We're not working for NASA. So we literally just started a band, a bunch of young guys in a garage annoying the neighbours every Saturday. But man, back in those early years, I don't think we even grasped or understood the incredible journey that God was going to take us on from that garage in the middle of nowhere in Australia.
0: We sit here to talk about your book, Newsboy, My Story of Hope and Second Chances. And it says, drenched in grace, John's story is a lifeline for anyone who's felt broken, ashamed, and beyond redemption. Did you feel that way?
2: Yes, and more. The heights of success, I got an education and a wake-up call in regards to the flip side of what could happen when you're living the dream life of success. And for me, in the music, in the Christian music industry in America.
0: Take me inside what that fall was. Alcohol, adultery, what happened?
2: I look back now and I realize it was a journey of little compromises along the way. A little compromise here, a little compromise there, but eventually made it took its toll on my marriage, on my personal life, on my faith. On the authenticity and the responsibility that I had, not only being this leader on stage of one of the biggest Christian bands in the world, but who am I when I'm not on the stage?
0: Take me inside the moment the band asked you to leave.
2: Ouch. It was unanimously decided that I was being forced to step down. And, mate, when that happened, can you imagine what it was like as an adult coming to the realization that your entire sense of value and worth, your entire sense of validation of who you are is locked up in your ministry and your career, in your fame, your title, your status. And now that that was taken away from me, man, my world fell apart. I was absolutely exposed and naked, not even knowing who am I.
0: So we spiral downward. What's the lifeline? What happened?
2: God, by his love and his mercy, not because I deserved it or not because of how amazing I am, but because of his grace and mercy and love, drew me back to the foot of the cross in repentance. And what a miracle, mate. People say, man, the miracle of your achievements with the band, and you know, the greatest miracle of my life is experiencing this redemptive God. I would have given up on me years ago. But the heart of the Father, that he is relentless and continues to pursue even the most toxic prodigal to bring us back to the place of intimacy and repentance.
0: For more on James's book and to download his album, simply go to ireachusa.com. Still ahead, we're talking to Steven Spielberg about Disclosure Day.
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12: 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The newest one that I've discovered is the Bible verse of the day. 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It's about God, his word, his promises, and it's fun. My name is Peggy. I'm a grandmother, and I love the Superbook Bible app.
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0: The first HBCU choir nominations include Howard University, Morgan State University, North Carolina A&T, Southern University, and Fort Valley State.
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1: Celine paid tribute saying, "I'm heartbroken. He will remain, for me, always a real symbol of joy."
3: Sadness, happiness, I think it's the same all over the world.
1: E.T. was with the duo as they rehearsed their award-winning duet for the Grammys.
0: Bryson earned Grammy honors in 93 for his performance of Beauty and the Beast with Celine Dion, and in 1994 for A Whole New World with Regina Bell. A fixture in music for decades, often singing alongside fellow legend Roberta Flack. He died following complications from a stroke. Peebo Bryson was 75.

0: The number one story in uplifting entertainment is around the corner. Filmmaker Steven Spielberg is back with a sci-fi thriller. It's called Disclosure Day. At the center of the story is a cybersecurity whistleblower and a meteorologist on a mission to unravel government cover-ups and reveal the truth about extraterrestrial life.
1: If you found out we weren't alone, if someone showed you, proved it to you, would that frighten you?
2: I am much more inclined now than I was when I made Close Encounters to really believe that we're not the only intelligent civilization in the universe.
1: What did you steal?
3: Secrets. People have a right to know the truth.
2: I think the danger of a disclosure day would be the ontological shock that would reverberate through different countries, different religions. Certainly, you know, it would test your faith. But at the same time, who's to say? It says, you know, God made the heavens and the earth. But maybe, perhaps made the earth, but also made the heavens. Mm-hmm. And we're not alone for certain in the heavens.
4: This is a story about us, all of us.
5: Good morning, Kansas City.
4: Up against the most extraordinary event in human history.
2: Our film is about a true disclosure day.
6: Daniel Kellner.
7: Who is this?
6: Do not go back to the house. They found you. I don't know who you are, but they're gonna kill you.
2: Maybe there's a new way of telling a story about the clear and present opportunity to disclose what the government or what different, you know, deep state contract companies have been hiding from the general public for 80 years.
8: This 79-year cover-up of the truth has to end.
2: We all have the right to know. Mm-hmm. We know a lot of things that we don't want to know, but the one thing we do want to know, we're being denied that.
4: It will remind us of our capacity for empathy and that there is something bigger out there than just ourselves.
9: They're put through the ringer in this movie, this life or death race towards like uncovering the truth and those that believe it should remain concealed. And yet they're pulled inextricably towards it and towards each other.
10: The only way to know your purpose is to go back to where it all began.
11: I know you.
12: I know you too. What happened to us?
13: This is a story about two people who are connected by their past, but they don't know it, and they're being pulled together. And so that was always the kind of the driving force of this movie.
14: Run! Run!
9: There's been a lot of things withheld, shushed down, swept under the carpet. And I think that yet there have been these people who are adamant and convinced very peacefully that they've had these experiences, that they have seen inexplicable things that are not of this earth.
2: I'm part of a league of people and artists who say they love working with Steven because of the sets that he has you on, which is joyful and deeply interrogating work. Mm-hmm. It's open and he's fun.
4: I used to say to myself, wouldn't it be wonderful if all of this turned out to be true? I'm now thinking, wouldn't it be wonderful for people to know
10: they're coming?
4: All of this is true.
12: Are they people?
10: No.
2: What I love about this film is, like, if you think that they have the capacity to it, maybe I do as well. And I feel like, I mean, that can be parallels to many things, just being open to something else, to something new, a new way of thinking, a new way of living, and saying, okay, maybe this isn't going to disrupt everything. Maybe it's going to make it a little bit better. Oh, that was the best ever. Thank you so much, guys. Beautiful, beautiful.
0: Disclosure Day is in theaters right now nationwide. Time now for your Studio 5 Snapshot this week. We take you to the small farming community of Three Oaks, Michigan. This small town is home to America's largest Flag Day parade. And in honor of this year's Flag Day, a documentary on the ever-growing event is in theaters this Friday. It shares a story of ritual, identity, and belonging in an age of deep political division. Over the course of Flag Day weekend, the film follows a diverse cross-section of townspeople. There are veterans, business owners, marching bands, and volunteers. And that's a look at this week's Studio 5 Snapshot. Still ahead, he was the number one prospect in baseball, and now he's hitting homers for the Pittsburgh Pirates. We're sitting down with Connor Griffith.
5: It brings me peace knowing that I don't have to worry about that. 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
11: From the makers of In Our Hands, Oracles of God, the story of the Old Testament. 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

0: Welcome back to Studio 5. Here's a look at the number one story in the world of uplifting entertainment this week. At number one.
1: And good morning, Kansas City. Let's...
2: Filmmaker Steven Spielberg takes Studio 5 behind the scenes of his newest sci-fi movie, Disclosure Day, in theaters this weekend.
3: People have a right to know the truth. It belongs to 7 billion people.
4: So we hear references to scripture and see religious undertones in the film. How important is faith to telling this story for you?
5: This is a story about faith. It's a story about faith in humanity. It's a story about the faith in humanity that a lot of us have lost. And it's a story about trying to keep the faith between people of the human race.
6: People keep wondering.
0: Baseball teams dream about having a player like Connor Griffin. He is young, he is strong, and he's fast. And yet his best quality is one you won't find on a stat sheet.
7: Connor Griffin with home run number one. Happy birthday.
8: My parents did a great job of preaching the word to us and, you know, always having the word on their lips and to some music they were listening to. Like, it was all always faith driven, and you know, it was put in my heart that, like, that's how we need to live as humans, is living for Jesus and trying to live like Jesus did. You know, you have a choice. You're either going to continue to pursue the Lord and find a church, find a new community to you know, grow your faith in, or you just kind of get, you know, passive and say, well, I can just wait, you know, few months, and then I'll go to church when I get back home. But for me, it was, you know, I tried to make the decision, like, hey, this is the most important thing in your life. You gotta continue to pursue the Lord. And that's when I kind of first made that decision, is right when I left home for the first time. I try to use it just to make a positive impact on the people around me. You know, I got a lot of eyes on me, a big platform, and I just try to, you know, use it the best way I can to glorify the Lord. And you know, something I've always done is my walk-up song is called Nobody by Casting Crowns.
7: Shortstop number 6, Connor Griffin.
8: And it talks about how, you know, I'm just a nobody trying to tell everybody all about somebody who saved my soul. And I feel like that's a cool way for me to kind of share the word every time I go up to hit. So, you know, with a lot of hype, I feel like the devil tries to tell you, like, that's all that matters. That's your identity, is, you know, being this great baseball player. But, you know, it just brings me peace knowing that I don't have to worry about that. I just, you know, stay in the word, try to live like Jesus, and that's all that matters. There's been a lot of success, and that's, you know, all glory to the Lord. And but there's been some tough days. I really just tried to lean on the Lord. And, you know, if there was tough games, like, that's where I found my peace, is knowing that, you know, I feel like I'm called to play baseball, but at the end of the day, that's not the most important thing. The most important thing is, you know, living my life to, you know, share the word, share the gospel, and, you know, live to live in eternity in heaven. And that just brought such peace to me, you know, through the times of adversity, and helped me kind of, you know, separate my identity from being a baseball player to, you know, being a Christian and a believer trying to share the word. You know, I want to, there's a lot, you know, there's numbers you want to chase after. You want to be a Hall of Fame player. And I think my goal is just to make a positive impact on every teammate I play with, every fan I play in front of. Like, I just want to just make a good impact, leave a good legacy. You know, that this guy played baseball because he felt called to play this game, and he's been blessed. And Just to glorify the Lord every time I step on the field, that's how I want to be known.
0: Earlier this year, Connor made another major milestone. He married his high school sweetheart.
9: The beginning of the gospel of Jesus Christ, the Son of God, as it is written in the prophets.
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0: 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And this week's soundtrack comes from Eric Benet and India Arie. 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

0: On that musical note, we are just about out of time for this week's edition of Studio 5, so let's take a quick look at next week's rundown.
1: Decades later, the sultry sounds of this song continue to reach new audiences. The undeniable voice behind the undeniable hit, Candy Staten, shares the legendary life behind the lyrics.
2: What do you think it is about what you have done? Mm-hmm. You've been in this industry now 7 decades, I guess it would be safe to say.
3: 75 years.
2: 75 years. That's allowed you to last, because it hasn't all been good, but you're still doing this.
3: Yeah, I'm going to do it until the Lord calls me home.
0: Hey, join us for that and so much more come next week. As for this week, we've got time for just one more thing. Let's give the final word to John James.
2: As we sit here and talk about your redemption story, if we look at the Newsboys today, unfortunately, there's been a demise. What's your prayer for those men?
4: You know, mate, even though I've been out of the band for almost 3 decades, it's still part of my legacy and journey, and it's incredibly tragic. And obviously, the shock and the tragedy of it, you know, and my heart goes out to everyone that was influenced by that in a negative way, to the victims, my heart goes out. But more than ever, in the light of the toxicity of what's going on in the industry, in the Christian music industry, more than ever, there needs to be a redemptive story shouted louder than ever. That no one is so far broken or lost that can't experience redemption. That is my prayer, that one day we would look back at this whole season with the Newsboys and everything with Mike Tate, that one day we would look back and go, wow, God, what a testimony of redemption. Because if we ever take the possibility of redemption off the table, what hope is there for any of us?
0: John James, thank you. That is a great final word for this edition of Studio 5 and for this week's look at uplifting entertainment. Until next time, make time to uplift someone around you, and then please come on back and see where Studio 5 takes you next week. Bye-bye. Thank you for watching.
5: Israel has endured decades of sorrow, terror, and war, and still she stands. But today she remains surrounded by enemies determined to wipe her off the map. Right now, your support brings help to those in need and shares Israel's true story with a world that needs to hear it. 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
7: Hi, everyone. Welcome to 700 Club Israel. I'm Andrew Knox. Over the past few days, Israelis have endured numerous attacks from the Iranian regime. Missiles have been fired without warning into population centers of the Jewish state. Many have been intercepted. Residents have reported seeing explosions over Jerusalem. While damage has been minimal, people in Israel have been living in a state of fear all year long. When the alarms sound, they only have seconds to get to a bomb shelter. And as Roberto Torres-Cedillo found out, many of them can't make it.

0: Sonia survived the Holocaust and has lived through many wars in Israel. Her city was beyond the reach of rockets. That safety is now gone.
1: 32 flights of stairs, 8 times in a day. That's how many times Sonia, a Holocaust survivor who is 92 years old, had to go up and down in 90 seconds. Tamar is telling me that this is the flight of steps that her mom has to take to get to the bomb shelter. But you only have a minute and 30 seconds to get there. With a walker, there is no way they're getting there on time. We are praying, yeah, so that the God of angel armies protects Israel.
0: Over the last 2.5 years of war in Israel, the aggression has spread throughout the country's territory. Residents of central Israel are no longer safe from missile attacks. It's a densely populated area with limited bomb shelters.
2: It was very hard for me and more for her to sit in the shelter. It was freezing. Yeah. She broke 3 ribs and she has pain in the knee. Mm-hmm. And also she's scared, you know.
1: Do you feel like when you see people helping in small ways, like you have a hope for the future?
2: We are all the time in war. All the time in war. So it's good to know that someone over there in the sea, so far, 10,000 kilometers, and they're thinking how we can help other people. It's not the first time, you understand? It's like, it's a way of life. Mm. It's not supposed to be like this.
1: And it won't stay like this forever.
2: No. So you can imagine if it was here a peace.
1: I imagine a day with peace, yes.
2: The prosperity.
1: Yeah.
2: It's not just for us.
1: That's what Israel's supposed to be, right? A light to the nations.
2: Yeah, the nation.
1: And the nations will come.
2: Yeah.
1: Right. That's the hope.
2: The hope, yeah. The light.
1: That's why we support you and we stand with you.
2: Thank you very much.
1: To help you.
2: Thank you, thank you.
0: Because of your support, Sonia is safer now, closer to shelter, closer to help. But across central Israel, families with young children are still searching for protection.
1: I'm in the central part of Israel in a city called Rishon LeZion. And on this street you can see behind me, there are no bomb shelters except 4 in that daycare and in this daycare. These 4 bomb shelters were donated by CBN Israel. Because of the location here in the central part of Israel, there weren't enough bomb shelters built. Historically, Israel has been attacked on the north and in the south. So what's happening here is that families, communities, don't have enough bomb shelters. So what is the solution? We need support. CBN Israel has built 4 bomb shelters here, but the reality is that more are needed during this critical time. I want to show you what this bomb shelter has provided for Alice and her family.
3: I was looking for a solution. I did sleep in the shelter in the building for 2 days, but it's just impossible because when she needs her bottle, I have to go up.
4: Right, right, right.
3: And if there are sirens, I can't.
4: Right.
3: It's just
4: masuba. It's shared.
3: Yeah, yeah, yeah. So, and also, like, the entire street comes to our shelter because they don't have shelters.
4: In their building.
3: Yeah. So it's like, you know,
4: how many
3: people are like that.
4: It's full. How cramped is it? Like, when everybody's in there, like.
3: I would say, like, 50 people. There's another family that sleeps here, but they don't spend their day here like we do because the kids are a little bit older. And the other daycare, there's also like 2 bomb shelters and also family occupies each one.
1: This shelter was donated in memory of Dr. Pat Robertson to provide protection and comfort for our dear friends.
3: Fulfilling its purpose.
1: That's amazing.
0: It's because of friends and donors of CBN Israel that we can be here and tell Alice and her 3 kids and other families, we see you. We support you. You're not alone through this crisis. People in Israel are hurting, but we can be a source of strength, of comfort, of resilience for them in this critical time. When you give to CBN Israel, you become the person Sonia described, someone 10,000 kilometers away, thinking about how to help. Your gift reaches Holocaust survivors, shelters families under fire, and stands with those who have nowhere else to turn. Because of you, they are not forgotten.
5: Roberto, to thank you for taking us to the streets, in the stairwell, into the bomb shelters. Friends, it means so much to people in Israel when they know we are praying for them, praying that they are safe, and literally doing things to make that happen. Think about that. 90 seconds. 90 seconds is all you would have to try and get to a bomb shelter. As many times as 8 times a day, as Roberto said there, and for many people, many, many flights of stairs. We can help. You heard that CBN has put 4 bomb shelters there thus far. We can do so much more. 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We're able to do this together. 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We would love to hear from you. All right, everyone, up next, 2 communities bound by shared struggles. See how they both shaped a country. The alliance between Jewish and Black Americans, coming up after this. Stay with us.
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11: We also had members who fought in the war to fight for the cause of liberty.
12: Making sure that army is staffed and supplied. He's able to identify British intelligence agents and send that information on to Washington. After they've served in the army, they look forward to a government which gives to bigotry no sanction, to persecution no assistance.
13: Washington's words are powerful because they express an idea of a world that's different from the one everybody grew up in.
14: This ideal of religious freedom is going to be part of the government, but is it really meant for everyone?
12: Is this going to be a place where you can be free to say what you want about God

0: Welcome back to 700 Club Israel. At this year's Super Bowl, the 100 plus million viewers saw an ad called Sticky Note. It featured a Jewish student finding a hateful message in his locker. Another student, an African American, steps in, covers the note, offers friendship, and says, "I know how it feels." The ad offers a glimpse at the deep bonds shared by two historically marginalized groups in America. Unpacked Media goes into the history of their rich and sometimes complicated alliance.
1: The story of the relationship between the Jewish and Black communities in America is complex, with periods of division, harmony, hostility, suspicion, and apathy. What are the historical roots of both the cooperation and conflict we see between these two communities today? And how do we create a vision for a brighter future? In the late 18th and early 19th centuries, Jewish opinions on slavery were in line with their white neighbors. As the politics of the U.S. shifted, Northern Jews increasingly opposed slavery, while Southern Jews continued to be sympathetic to slave ownership, though there were notable exceptions. These included Rabbi David Einhorn, who, in 1861, gave an anti-slavery sermon. His congregation erupted in anger, and the rabbi was forced to flee to the north. In the early 20th century, the Jewish community's demographics and opinions began to shift. Jews migrating from hostile countries settled in northeastern American cities, where they encountered Black Southerners fleeing Jim Crow laws and other forms of extreme racism. Coming from anti-Semitic Europe, many Jews recognized and drew attention to the parallels in the Black and Jewish experience. Some Yiddish newspapers referred to violent attacks on Black Americans, like the Tulsa Massacre, as pogroms. However, even with these positive developments, division remained between Black and Jewish Americans. Both groups were lightning rods for other people's hatred, and many Jews who aspired to assimilate or just make a living were afraid of associating too much with a group so openly mistreated. This distance remained until the 1930s, when the rise of the Nazi Party in Germany paralleled an increase in anti-Semitism in the U.S. Fearful and in need of allies, Jewish Americans sought support, and the Black community was one of the few to join their cause. Black and Jewish organizations began working together to challenge employment and housing discrimination, combat racial and religious violence, and fight for inclusion in social and professional spheres. In the years following the Second World War, the bond between the communities grew. Jews made up at least 30% of non-Black freedom riders, risking arrest and violence for Black solidarity. Jewish lawyers battled Jim Crow laws, while Black organizations like the NAACP, whose founders included Jews, supported the creation of the State of Israel. Black and Jewish Americans, along with other minorities, led the effort to desegregate medical associations, southern universities, businesses, and community activities while working to introduce social programs for the benefit of all members of society. While Southern Jewish support for segregation dwindled, the community was still torn over how to respond. Southern Jews faced pressure from their Northern counterparts to condemn segregation, but they feared that making official statements against segregation would result in retribution from their white neighbors. Others argued that the community need not make official statements about a topic that didn't directly relate to the Jewish community. As a result, some Southern Jewish institutions withdrew their support for national Jewish organizations that came out publicly against segregation. The growing Northern Jewish population did not share the concerns of their Southern counterparts. Iconic photos of Rabbi Abraham Joshua Heschel marching alongside the Reverend Dr. Martin Luther King Jr. encapsulates the best of the Black-Jewish relationship at the time, often called the golden period between the two communities. Rabbi Joachim Prince, who devoted much of his life to the American Civil Rights Movement, spoke just before MLK took the podium in D.C. to deliver his famous "I Have a Dream" speech. Black and Jewish Americans continued the fight for civil rights during the 1964 Freedom Summer Project in Mississippi, where Jewish activists joined others helping register Black voters and joined protests in front of courthouses. In June 1964, James Chaney, Michael Schwerner, and Andrew Goodman were abducted and murdered for their fight for equal voting rights. The ensuing outrage pushed Lyndon Johnson to sign the Civil Rights Act the following month. While Jews still faced discrimination in the 1960s, the ability for many Jews to pass as white still set them apart from their Black peers. Jews had relatively greater access to education and finances, giving them more class mobility. These opportunities, combined in some part with the healthy bonds between the communities, enabled Jews to open businesses and buy property in predominantly Black areas, a degree of coexistence that sowed the seeds of discord. A Jew was now their boss, their landlord, or their creditor, playing into age-old anti-Semitic tropes. Throughout the 1970s and 80s, the bonds between the Jewish and Black communities strained under growing racial tensions in urban America. Atlanta's first Jewish mayor employed racist rhetoric in his re-election campaign against Black challenger Maynard Jackson. In 1984, presidential hopeful Jesse Jackson made a number of anti-Semitic comments, referring to Jews as Haimis. The growth and increased visibility of the anti-Semitic Nation of Islam didn't help matters. As the Israeli-Palestinian conflict drew greater international attention, division between the communities mounted as Palestinians were increasingly seen as people of color, with Jews seen as white oppressors. And while many in both communities continued to cherish the golden period of the 50s and 60s, others began to portray Jewish support for civil rights as paternalistic and therefore just another form of racism. Tensions seemed to come to a climax in the 1991 Crown Heights riot

0: for the murder of four people, including two Jews, at a Jersey City synagogue and kosher supermarket. For some, these are simply isolated incidents. For others, this violence points to a broader, unacknowledged anti-Semitism reflected in Anti-Defamation League polls that find Black Americans are significantly more likely than white Americans to accept anti-Semitic stereotypes. Despite these ongoing tensions, the communities continue to find common ground. A shared sense of fear and urgency after the 2017 Unite the Right rally in Charlottesville alarmed both communities and triggered a rise in collaboration between some Jewish and Black organizers and activists. In 2019, the late John Lewis, along with congressional representatives, formed the Bipartisan Congressional Caucus on Black-Jewish Relations, which now consists of 55 members. Today's efforts at cooperation always fall under the shadow cast by the traumas of racism and anti-Semitism, pain and mistrust. But there is tremendous hope. 1 year after the Jersey City murders, members of both communities say the violence has forced them to leave their respective bubbles and confront difficult issues together, a model relevant well beyond Jersey City. As Pamela Johnson of the Jersey City Anti-Violence Coalition Movement said, "We may not have always understood each other, but we are all in this together."
1: 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And now joining us for more on this is Pastor Dumasani Washington. He's the founder of the Institute for Black Solidarity with Israel. He is also the author of the book Zionism and the Black Church. Pastor Washington, welcome to the program. Thanks for being with us.
2: Thanks so much for having me. Appreciate it.
1: The subtitle of your book, Why Standing with Israel Will Be a Defining Issue for Christians of Color in the 21st Century. Why is it so important?
2: There's a myriad of reasons, right? What I try to address is, first and foremost, the biblical, as a Christian, standing on the biblical mandate to stand with Israel, but on the geopolitical, the historical, like the wonderful video that you just shared, there are many reasons why the Black and Jewish communities in the United States have often found each other. And as the video that you shared talked a lot about the civil rights movement, even before then, the turn of the century was Julius Rosenwald and Booker T. Washington building Rosenwald schools, 5,400 of them across the country, for formerly enslaved and second generation African American students who didn't have anywhere to go, changing the course of history. So they've always, in a very powerful way, found each other, not just for the benefit of each community, but for the benefit of our nation.
1: The roots between Jews and African Americans run deep. You mentioned that author Zora Neale Hurston spoke of something called the universality of Moses. Why has that story resonated so powerfully with the Black experience?
2: There's so many different reasons, right? And to concise it, once again, the biblical narrative, we know that God tells Moses, I'm going to make you like a god to the Pharaohs, right? Your name is going to be known. Well, I often tell people kind of jokingly, but seriously, this all happens in Africa, right? Egypt is in Africa, Ethiopia is in Africa, Israel is walking distance, they're connected by land. So all of these world-changing events that happen, what with our Jewish brothers and sisters call the redemption, happen in Africa. And so this is going on across for millennia now. They know about Moses. They know about the children of Israel. They know about the Hebrews. We know that the Word of God says Moses marries a Cushite woman. We know that all these different synergies between what we call the Hamites, Shemites, those types of things. This is deeply embedded within African culture and awareness. So again, even when we talk about the Negro spirituals that were sung by slaves on plantations here in the United States, much of those spirituals, or most of them, were actually set in the Old Testament. Obviously, definitely in the New Testament in terms of the blood of the Lamb and walking in the New Jerusalem. But go down Moses, Joshua fit the Battle of Jericho, swing low, sweet chariot. The vast majority of them in the Old Testament, stories that Africans had been singing about for a very, very long time.
1: Your book, which I'm holding here, is Zionism and the Black Church. So it explores the historic alliance between Black Americans and the Jewish community. How has biblical Zionism inspired Black leaders through the years?
2: Zionism was always an inspiration, both in terms of Africa, which was kind of spurred what we call Pan-Africanism. There's the political one of it, but then there's also the spiritual one. Kwame Nkrumah, who was the first post-colonial president of Ghana, quotes Psalm 68 when he calls for African unity. Ethiopia shall soon stretch out her hands to God. He's quoting the words of David when he's talking about Pan-Africanism. And the same thing in the United States. You, you,

0: Pan-Africanism was also strongly drawn from Zionism, right? What Theodore Herzl and the other founding fathers of modern Zionism were actually doing, the modern state of, which brought forth the modern state of Israel, inspired Black folk both in Africa and in the diaspora. There was an understanding that if the Jewish people could begin to rebuild after millennia having been dispossessed and having suffered all kinds of pogroms and all those things, then Black Americans and folks of African descent who had experienced some of those very similar things could also be inspired to rebuild. That's why it's been so closely associated with Zionism.
1: Well, let's talk about the civil rights movement. Clearly, one of the most striking images from the civil rights movement was that of a rabbi marching alongside Dr. King in Selma. What did that moment symbolize, and what does it teach us today?
0: It symbolized that synergy. Once again, it was these two communities standing together, wanting the best of what America was to be. Right. We know the founding fathers, as I heard earlier on, and CBN does a great job on that. This founding fathers citing the biblical text to understand, for people to understand the foundations of this nation. And the biblical text, of course, we know is Jewish. Right. It comes from our Jewish brothers and sisters. And so you have African-Americans and Jewish people, Dr. King, Joshua Heschel, standing together, fighting together for rights. It is the final dismantling of a Jim Crow system that took place in the South after the Civil War, something that was superimposed upon the Constitution. So it was completely not that it was unfair, not that it was evil and unjust. It was completely unconstitutional to treat people different ways and to strip them of their rights. And I think what it means today, among many things that I could point to, when we see the rise of anti-Semitism in the West today in ways that we have not seen since the Second World War, especially post October 7th, our Jewish brothers and sisters, whether or not they could, like as your video said, pass quote unquote for white, none of those things makes any difference whatsoever. Left side of the aisle, right side of the aisle. Unfortunately, we have a growing number of people and organizations, or if you're having you that are blaming Jews or blaming Israel for anything, you name it, right? This is not new for our Jewish brothers and sisters, nor is it new for Black folks who've been walking with them.
1: Your book highlights the correspondence between Dr. King and Israeli Prime Minister David Ben-Gurion. What can you tell us about that unique relationship?
0: It was a fascinating piece of history that most have forgotten about. Dr. King was planning a mass pilgrimage to the Holy Land in November of 1967. And we know this for fact because he and former Prime Minister at that time, David Ben-Gurion, had been writing letters to each other. Those letters are dated back to January and February of 1967. And David Ben-Gurion is saying, "It's so great that you're coming. We're so excited." We found out and doing some more digging that 5,000 Black Americans were going to make pilgrimage to the Holy Land, November 1967. Of course, those who know Israel history, the June 67 was the Six-Day War. Not only, obviously, Israel won this in a miraculous way, but there's a lot of political fallout. A lot of the whole Palestinian narrative kind of starts to emerge from there. Anti-Israel narrative, a lot of propaganda. Dr. King decides that it's a little, he continues to stand with Israel flat-footed, but he decides that it's probably not best to go now. Let's push it to next year. Of course, the next year he was killed in April the 4th, 1968. And so as a matter of fact, just to that point, I have some colleagues of mine, some other Black Americans in the country. We've come together and we are now forming what's called an unfinished business tour. We're taking 500 plus Black Americans to Israel, pastors and Christian leaders to Israel this November, which will be the 59th anniversary of what would have been Dr. King's pilgrimage.
1: All right, we got about 2 minutes left. We've seen anti-Semitism emerge from some prominent African-American leaders over the years. How did parts of the Black community move away from the historic Black-Jewish alliance?
0: What's interesting about that part of it is that you have both something that's unique to the Black community and then something that's just indicative of what's happened in the nation. The unique part was that because of that unique relationship, Booker T. Washington, Julius Rosenwald, Dr. King, Joshua Heschel, because of those highlights that were there, whenever there were fissures, whenever there were those within the Black community who did not agree or who had a very opposite idea, whether it was an anti-Israel, anti-Zionist or whatever, or even unfortunately anti-Semitic, that was highlighted to a degree because of the synergy in a way that maybe other ethnic groups in anti-Semitism was not highlighted. So part of what happened there was everything from politics. There are times when no matter how deep and all-encompassing an alliance may be, because the entities are different, there may be times when they have different views on different things. And there's all kinds of things that happened in terms of affirmative action and other parts of what was part of the civil rights era, those things that have come down that were controversial even during that time and have been picked apart now by former, like other generations. You had different things that would cause the communities to not see eye to eye on certain issues. Israel was one of them. And I can just say this really quickly. Part of the Israel, when people have to really understand, part of the Israel tension had much to do with what the Palestine Liberation Organization, which was formed by the KGB, you had a lot of Soviet disinformation that was targeting the black community because of the very thing that we're saying now. Because there was such synergy there, Israel's enemies knew that they're going to have to drive some sort of wedge there between the black and Jewish communities in order for the libels against Israel, like Israel being Zionism, being racism, or later on Israel being an apartheid state. All those are lies, but they needed to make those lies effective. They needed leaders in the black community to try to do that.
1: Pastor Washington, you're an amazing communicator. Everyone, the book is called Zionism and the Black Church. It's available everywhere. Pastor, thanks so much for being with us. Really appreciate it.
0: Thank you so much for having me.
1: All right, everybody, we leave you these words from Psalms. I remain confident of this. I will see the goodness of the Lord in the land of the living. Thanks for being with us today. We'll see you next time. Bye-bye.
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0: God alone has the ability to sustain your soul. And the circumstances of our lives are the context in which God longs to meet us in the middle. So my prayer is that you would remember the mercies of God. Well, welcome to Ballard Church, our half-hour teaching ministry. It's a joy to know that you've chosen to join us. Would love for you to know that after the end of this sermon, we have some resources for you. Whether you live in Los Angeles and can make it up onto our beautiful campus up on Mulholland Drive, or if you aren't able to make it, whether in LA or somewhere else around the globe, we have digital resources for you. We simply want to be a community that follows Jesus and grows in following Jesus every day and everywhere with everyone. We were made for community, and I found in my life that the journey of faith is better done in the context of community, and we want to be that community for you if you don't have it, or resource you in the community that you're already a part of. We're right in the middle of a sermon series called Remember. Now, this multi-week sermon series that will last a number of months is really a span of all of Scripture from Genesis to Revelation. The word remember is so frequently found in the Bible, it outnumbers the word believe 5 to 1. It also outnumbers the word trust 2 to 1. And believe and trust are very important verbs, very important parts of our faith. But before we can believe and before we can trust, we're called to remember who God is, who God calls us to be, this life that He has made for us. And when we forget, things begin to unravel. And my premise throughout this whole series, along with our teaching team as we work through each of these, is that unless we intentionally remember who God is and who God calls us to be, we will unintentionally forget. And we begin to experience a fracture in our lives, in our relationships, in all that we exist to be. Well, in each of these weeks, we've been walking through that story of Scripture on the focus of really monumental moments we're called to remember. We began in week one with remembering the promise where God spoke to Abraham in Genesis 12 and said, I will bless you and all the families of the earth will be blessed through you. However, time goes by and it seems like God has abandoned His promise and the Israelites are enslaved for Egypt for 430 years. And in week two, we remembered the deliverance that God rescued His people from Egypt. He split the sea. He made a way when there was no way. However, in week three, we were reminded of what that way looked like. It was a way in the wilderness. And though it took just a little bit of time to get the Israelites out of Egypt, it took 40 years to get Egypt out of them. In the fourth week, we remembered the stones. And Rebecca Berchet Morgan reminded us that God told His people to mark the places where God sent them, otherwise they would forget. And then sadly, in week five, we took a look at what it means for us to remember the covenant, that even when God's people forget, God is still faithful. And we don't have to re-earn our way back into the relationship, but to simply remember that God invites us back into a relationship that He will never abandon. And then the following week, we remembered the help. That great hymn, Here I Raise My Ebenezer. It's a reminder that God helps us in times where we can't help ourselves. You know, there's a famous line that is attributed to Scripture that isn't in Scripture. And it's not found anywhere in Scripture. And it's this idea, this falsity that God helps those who help themselves. Never is that found in Scripture. In fact, it's better to say that God helps those who are helpless. And we can cry out for help. The next week, we remembered the voice, how God spoke to Elijah in the still, small voice. In a culture that's obsessed with spectacle, we were reminded that sometimes God shows up in a whisper. The following week, we remembered the song, and we were reminded that sometimes it's worship that carries the soul through sorrow. And today, we arrive at one of the darkest moments in the entire Bible, and it's the book of Lamentations. Lament. Jerusalem has fallen. The temple has been destroyed. The people have been exiled. Everything feels lost. And Jeremiah, who wrote the book of Lamentations, is literally walking through the rubble of the city. And through the power of the Holy Spirit, God gives one of the greatest pictures of hope. Right in the middle of this devastation, right in the middle of all the sorrow, all the heartache, one of the most beautiful declarations of God's faithfulness and love and mercy come forth. So today, it's all about remember the mercy. But before we get there, a reminder that Lamentations is not a comfortable book. And it's one of those books of the Bible that if things are going great, you're going to get to it and want to go right through it. But please don't rush through it. Because the more you become familiar with the book of Lamentations, when you get to a place where you cry out, mercy, I need help, the book of Lamentations will be a wonderful resource to remind you that God invites us to be honest with our grief, to be real with our grief, to not stuff it, to not sugarcoat it. It's raw, Lamentations. Again, Jeremiah is literally walking through the ruins of Jerusalem and is mourning what has happened. The city is completely broken. Families are shattered. The temple's gone. And in chapter 3, Jeremiah says this. He says, I remember my affliction and my wandering, the bitterness and the gall. Again, we're in a sermon series called Remember. And here he says, I remember my mourning, my grief. And remembering in this sermon series, because it's grounded in Scripture, isn't just remembering the silver linings, isn't just remembering the good. It's remembering the bad and also the ugly. He's remembering pain. He's remembering loss. He's remembering disappointment. He's remembering grief. And again, you might not be in this place right now in your life, but if you're a human living on planet Earth, there will be a season ahead, and we can't avoid it, where we will experience loss, heartache, sorrow, devastation. And the life of faith, the relationship with God through Jesus, is one in which God longs for us to be honest and real and have words that can define the pain, the sorrow, the heartache. And if you are searching for words, the book of Lamentations is a great place to go. But in the midst of that, in the midst of the Bible not denying suffering, in the midst of the Bible not pretending pain is easy, in the midst of the Bible giving language for lament, in the midst of Jeremiah being very, very real and raw and vulnerable, he then moves into something that he holds equally in tension. He says this, I will remember them, and my soul is downcast in me. But then he goes on in verse 21, but this I call to mind, and therefore I have hope. He's honest and he's real with all the grief, all the sorrow, all the heartache, all the devastation. He's literally walking through the rubble. He's not avoiding it. He's not denying it. Sometimes one of the hardest things to do is to come to grips with or to be attentive to just how hard the grief and the sorrow and the fracture actually is. We live in the most distracted moment in human history. We have more distractions at our disposal, and we gloss over the fact that they are actual distractions, and we call them entertainment. We call it, you know, morning routine optimization. There are all these things that we can do to distract ourselves from the real sorrow and suffering and pain underneath. And I love how in the midst of that, being true to it and attentive to it, he also says, Jeremiah also says, this I call to mind. This is a choice. This is an active engagement. It is a remembrance. It is bringing something into the situation. While the physical eyes see the devastation, the loss, the heartache, the sorrow, the ruins, the ash, the smolder, the death, the loss, he's also bringing into that circumstance something so powerful. And what I love about this moment is that it's very different than how we understand mercy in a particular context of our lives today. Now, as a young boy, I would get into wrestling matches with friends, and we knew that if there was ever a moment when we were overwhelmed in that wrestling match, that if one person cried out, "Mercy," the other person had to stop. And we learned that the word mercy ended the hurt. The word mercy ended the discomfort. The word mercy ended the overwhelm. However, what we discover in Scripture is that God's mercy isn't something that immediately ends discomfort. It's not something that immediately ends pain. It's not something that immediately ends overwhelm. But God's mercy enters into not stopping those things, but actually begins to sustain us in the midst of the pain, in the midst of the sorrow, in the midst of the overwhelm. The entire chapter turns on this one sentence, and it's Jeremiah chapter 3. "This I call to mind, and therefore I have hope." God, I'm inviting your mercy in my memory into this place, into the headlock, into the suffocation, into the discomfort. And he says this. This is verses 22 and 23. "Because of the Lord's great love, we are not consumed. For God's mercies, they never fail. They are new every morning. Great is your faithfulness, O God." And I want you to think about where Jeremiah was when he spoke these words. These words that have spawned amazing hymns and worship songs. The most well-known is, "Great is thy faithfulness." It was written not after a victory, not after breakthrough, not after life gets easier. They're spoken in the ruins, in the despair, in the heartache, in the exile. It's a great reminder that biblical hope is not denial. It's actually the realest real there is. Real sorrow, real pain, real heartache, with real love, with real faithfulness, with real mercy. Jeremiah looks at all that destruction and somehow still remembers God's mercy. And my hope for you is that you would develop that muscle along with us as a community. It is not easy. It's best done in the context of community over the course of time, that we would develop that muscle of remembering God's mercy. Mercy in the middle of the ruins. This is one of the great mysteries of faith. How can someone stand in devastation and still speak about hope? How is it possible that someone like a Catherine Wolfe, still in the wheelchair, can say that God's strength met me in this season more than the season before I was in a wheelchair? It's because Jeremiah understands something. It's because Catherine understands something. Because many of you, perhaps you already understand this, that the mercy of God is not dependent on the stability of circumstances. It transcends circumstances because it is rooted in the character of God's self. And God gets into the ruins with you, into the sorrow with you, into the heartache with you, into the suffering with you. The city may fall, the temple may collapse, life may unravel, but the mercy of God remains. And not just occasionally, not just for a season, Jeremiah says God's mercies never fail. They never give out. They never crumble. They never erode. Many things in our lives can seem strong until they're not. Many things we think will never collapse, and yet they do. And it might cause us to question and wonder, gosh, if those things that I thought were so secure, so stable, if they can fall, what about God? Jeremiah calls us to remember. He says, "I call to mind this, that God's mercies, they never fail. Kingdoms may collapse. Companies may collapse. Our health will erode, but God's mercy never fails." And then he says this. He says, not only that, they are new every morning. And I've been sitting with this idea that God's mercy and his love and his faithfulness are new every morning. And I've read this passage for decades. I've sung the great hymn, Great is Thy Faithfulness. But for some reason, God brought to my attention this idea that God's love and his faithfulness and his mercy are never recycled. They're never a day old. They don't have an expiration date. It's not like a half full tub of cottage cheese that I wonder, should I dig into that? Rather, Jeremiah says that God's mercies are new every morning, fresh, brand new, untouched. And I've been thinking about this recently, that every single day is an opportunity for me to experience love that I've never experienced before because it's brand new. For me to experience God's faithfulness in a way that I've never experienced before because it's brand new. For me to experience God's mercy in a way that I've never experienced before because it is brand new. And this is so counter to how I normally view about God's love and his faithfulness and his mercy, which I wrongly can think, oh yeah, I'm familiar with that. Oh yeah, I know about that. And sadly, because I misunderstand God's love and his faithfulness and his mercy, that this reminds me to have a new perspective on, I misunderstand it, and I think that those things can go stale, or I take it for granted, or I think that it's perhaps running out. But this idea that every single day that God's love and his mercy and his faithfulness are like the first scoop of ice cream on a fresh tub. Unlike the very bottom of an ice cream that I don't know how long it's been in the freezer and it's all crystallized and it's all hard. I love the feel when you pull it off, and I love Tillamook. Oh my goodness. When you scoop it for the first time, that feeling. I want you to imagine that picture for God's love, his faithfulness, and his mercy that are new every morning. Maybe it's that moment when you get your favorite soda and you crack open the can, how different that is than if it's been sitting on the counter for who knows how many days and you're wondering, should I still drink this thing? Think about your favorite food, your favorite fruit, your favorite drink. Popping the cork, peeling back the wrapper, pulling it out of the fresh box from the farmer's market, whatever that freshness is, that is the picture for God's love and his faithfulness and his mercy. They are new every morning. Great is thy faithfulness. And it's not only fresh every day, not recycled, not leftover. It's not only new, it's new in the morning. And I've been thinking about this as well. It's not new in the afternoon. It's not new in the evening. It is new the moment you wake up. And the morning every day is a reminder that darkness lasted, but it didn't have the final word. That though it was dark, the light broke in. Morning means God continues meeting God's people one day at a time. And some of us need to hear that today. We might not have strength for the month ahead, but God's going to meet you this morning. You might be overwhelmed and not know how you're going to navigate that thing on the horizon, but God will meet you in this moment, even if there's destruction and heartache and sorrow. My hope is that you would remember the mercy that comes into all of it. And this is where this phrase, holy attention, becomes so essential. Because mercy is often very easy to miss when pain is loud, when destruction is all that we can see, when our senses are overwhelmed. And again, we have access to more suffering, more heartache, more sorrow than at any point in human history. We have more information coming in through a 24/7 news feed, through access to social media and people around the globe reporting real time that isn't even filtered through a media conglomerate. People are reporting of these things, and it is overwhelming, and the senses can be overwhelmed, and it can be so easy to forget. But may we turn to Lamentations 3, where we're honest with it. We're real with it. We don't explain it away. We don't deny it. We don't numb out. We don't get distracted. But we call to mind. We choose in the midst of the reality of the suffering. Great is thy faithfulness. God, your love, which is grounded in your character, is the thing that causes us not to be consumed. And your mercies, they are new every single day. And ultimately, the spiritual life comes down to a few questions. One of those questions is this: what are we continually calling to mind? Are we continually calling to mind our disappointment? Are we continually calling to mind how we are victims and other people have wronged us? Are we continually calling to mind that we deserve something that we don't yet have? Because what we remember continually shapes what we believe. And what we believe continually shapes our lives. As Paul says in Romans 12, that we're called to be transformed by the renewing of our minds. Scientists recently have said that what you set your mind on and what you think about actually rewires your brain, and it literally shapes your brain. So science is discovering what was declared in Scripture long ago, and in the sorrow, in the heartache, in all of it, Jeremiah says, I call to mind, God, your love, your faithfulness, your mercy. Great is your faithfulness. It's not proven by easy circumstances. God's faithfulness is not proven by getting through to the other side, but God's faithfulness is proven by his steady presence in the midst of every circumstance. The same God who made the promise to Abraham, the same God who delivered Israel through the sea, the same God who led the Israelites through the wilderness, the same God who was the one that the stones were reminding them of, the same God who made a covenant, and even when God's people were faithless, that God was faithful. This is the same God who meets us in the midst of our heartache and our sorrows. You know, I've been referencing that great hymn, Great is Thy Faithfulness, but there's another hymn, It Is Well, that is another great reminder of how God meets people in the midst of sorrow and in the midst of heartache. You know that song, It Is Well With My Soul? Well, the backstory, maybe some of you are aware of this. There was a gentleman by the name of Horatio Spafford. What a great name. Lived in the 1800s. Lived in Chicago, and in 1871, sadly, his oldest son died of pneumonia. And if that grief wasn't enough, the great fire in Chicago decimated his business. He sent his wife and his four daughters to England to start over anew there. And tragically, on the way across the Atlantic Ocean in 1873, that vessel carrying his wife and his four daughters collided with another ship, and it sank in merely 12 minutes. His wife was rescued alone, made it to England, sent a telegram back to Horatio, who's navigating the loss of his son, the loss of his business, hoping to start anew. And the telegram said this: saved alone, what shall I do? And so he immediately booked a trip across the ocean by sea to meet his wife, the sole survivor in their family, having lost all five kids. And as he was making his way across the Atlantic, crushed by grief, crushed by sorrow, the loss of his son, the loss of his daughters, the loss of his business, the loss of his life, the loss of his community, the loss of everything that he knew, the captain summoned him over to the edge of the ship and said, Horatio, this is the site where the ship collided. I wanted you to know about that. And Horatio writes that in that moment, where he is overwhelmed with grief, overwhelmed with sorrow, reminded of this physical reality is where that crisis and that destruction and that devastation happened. He felt this overwhelming sense of God's presence. And out of the overflow of God meeting him in the midst of that sorrow, not on the other side of it, not when he got to England and rebuilt things. No. In the midst of it, literally in the middle of the ocean, God gave his heart and mind these words: when peace like a river attendeth my way, when sorrows like sea billows roll, whatever my lot, thou hast taught me to say, it is well. It is well with my soul. God alone has the ability to sustain your soul. and the circumstances of our lives are the context in which God longs to meet us in the middle. So my prayer is that you would remember the mercies of God, the love of God, the faithfulness of God. As you anchor yourself in the reality of sorrow, but also God's steady presence, may that not consume you. May you know that they will never fail, that they're new every day. So peel open and dig into that love, that faithfulness, that mercy. Bite into that fresh strawberry. Enjoy the freshness of God's love for you today. We want to help you on that journey. Stick around after I pray for some more resources. Loving God, we thank you that even when we don't see it, even though we don't feel it, we choose to trust, to believe, to have hope that you are moving towards us in the midst of destruction, sorrow, heartache. You meet us in the midst of the ruins, in the midst of the sea, in the midst of all the circumstances. So we cry out mercy, and we ask that you would sustain us in the midst of it. In Jesus' name we pray, and we say together, amen.
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1: I got into a serious relationship, but his family was like involved in Santeria. They would do like Ouija boards and like, I mean, everything that you can think of like occult, like they were in it. And I feel like something just like sit on me. Like I was like shaking, crying. I just called out to Jesus. From that moment, I felt like God took it and was like, I'm gonna heal you.
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8: Hi, kids. Gizmo here. Portions of this adventure may be too intense for young children. So if you are under the age of 10, please get your parents or a responsible adult to watch this with you.

0: Before I formed you in the womb, I knew you. Before you were born, I sanctified you. I ordained you a prophet to the nations.
1: Lord God, behold, I cannot speak, for I am a youth.
0: Do not say, I am a youth, for you shall go to all to whom I send you, and whatever I command you, you shall speak. Do not be afraid of their faces, for I am with you to deliver you. Behold, I have put my words in your mouth. See, I have this day set you over the nations and over the kingdoms, to root out and to pull down, to destroy and to throw down, to build and to plant. You will stand against the whole land, the kings, officials, priests, and people of Judah. They will fight against you, but they shall not prevail against you, for I am with you to deliver you.
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0: demo version of Mega Monster Slime Patrol working yet?
1: Not yet, Giz. Maybe we have to get closer to the game stadium before it kicks in.
2: Directions say we turn here, guys. Then we're one block away.
1: Whoa. It's kicking in.
3: Whoa.
2: Awesome!
0: Only last 2 minutes, Chris.
1: There's another one heading for that alley.
2: Don't get slime before you run out of time.
1: Bad move hiding in a dead-end alley. There's no escape now.
4: Go away and leave us alone. Please, leave our things alone.
1: Sorry, I'm...
2: Chris!
0: Where are you?
2: Did you destroy the slime monster before the demo ran out, Chris?
1: Guys, there's a homeless family living down there. Next to that dumpster.
0: What?
2: Should we do something?
0: Yes, we should get out of this alley. It is not safe here. There are places people can go if they do not have a home or food. We do not need to get involved. The game stadium awaits!
5: Superbook!
0: No, wait, Superbook! Chris's friends are all waiting for him at the game!
6: I am taking you to meet a man who was persecuted for delivering the message of the Lord.
1: I remember this place, guys. We're at the temple in Jerusalem.
0: You are correct, Chris. And the time is approximately 600 BC.
7: To keep forever. Don't be fooled into thinking that you will never suffer because the temple is here. It is a lie.
8: Pasher, you are head priest of the temple. You must stop Jeremiah from preaching this gloom and doom.
7: Do you really think you can steal, murder, commit adultery, lie, and burn incense to Baal and all those other new gods of yours, and then come here and stand before God in his temple and chant, "We are safe"? Only to go right back to all those evils again?
9: Did you know Jeremiah recently went to every entrance of the temple, berating anyone bringing goods into the city to sell on the Sabbath?
10: Use your authority to stop him, Pasher, or look like a fool for allowing this to continue.
7: Don't you yourselves admit that this temple, which bears his name, has become a den of thieves? Surely God sees all the evil going on here!
8: Let us destroy this man and all his words.
9: Let us cut him down so his name will be forgotten forever.
8: I will make arrangements.
2: Guys, we need to say something.
0: Jeremiah is in real danger.
2: He's just telling people to obey God. What's wrong with that?
11: Nothing is wrong with that, children. Obedience is all God asks of us.
2: Jeremiah, I'm Joy. This is Chris and Gizmo. We overheard the leader of the temple plotting with some other men to destroy you.
1: What should we do?
11: Right now, I will go to the potter's house.
0: Is that a good place to hide?
11: I am not going there to hide.
2: Then why are you going?
11: I do not know exactly, but I am the Lord's servant. He has told me to go there, and I do what he commands, no matter the difficulty.

0: Why do those guys want to stop you from preaching, Jeremiah?
1: Because I remind them they are ignoring God's covenant with the people of Israel.
0: Covenant?
1: Yes. God made an agreement with Israel many years ago, and God is using me to give them one last chance to change before it is too late.
2: Too late? For what?
0: Is something bad gonna happen?

0: The Lord has told me this. O Israel, can I not do to you as this potter has done to his clay? As the clay is in the potter's hand, so are you in my hand. If I announce that a certain nation or kingdom is to be uprooted, torn down, and destroyed, but then that nation renounces its evil ways, I will not destroy it as I had planned. And if I announce that I will plant and build up a certain nation or kingdom, but then that nation turns to evil and refuses to obey me, I will not bless it as I said I would. Therefore, Jeremiah, go and warn all Judah and Jerusalem. Say to them, this is what the Lord says. I am planning disaster for you instead of good. So turn from your evil ways, each of you, and do what is right.
1: Jeremiah's right. What kind of disaster do you think is coming?
2: Don't waste your breath. We will continue to live as we want to.
3: Come and let us plot a way to stop Jeremiah.
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7: How does Jeremiah just stand up and do whatever God tells him with no fear? I mean, crowds are against him, Joy. He's got enemies threatening to kill. But he keeps on doing what he knows is right.
8: I don't know. And why wouldn't he let us go with him today?
1: Because he said he was taking those priests to a place called Topheth, far beyond the potter's house. And that it was no place for children.
9: And Jeremiah was right. I am Ebed-Melech from the king's court. That place, Topheth, is a garbage heap outside the city. It is very dangerous. Fires burn there day and night, and certain sacrifices are offered by those worshipping Baal.
8: Then why would Jeremiah go there?
9: He must have brought the leaders out there to make a strong point.
1: Yes, he is always making one strong point or another.
9: And I do not understand why they will not listen when his warnings come directly from their own God.
10: You break a flask before us and say God will bring such catastrophe that our ears will tingle.
11: You think our days are coming? Your days are over, Jeremiah!
1: This way!
0: This is what the Lord of Heaven's armies, the God of Israel, says. I will bring disaster upon this city and its surrounding towns, as I promised, because you have stubbornly refused to listen to me.
5: Arrest this man.
0: Oh, Lord, you misled me, and I allowed myself to be misled. You are stronger than I am, and you overpowered me. Now I am
12: on. The Lord
0: stands beside
12: me
0: like a great warrior. Before him, my persecutors will stumble. They cannot defeat me.
12: Sing to the Lord.
0: Praise the Lord. For though I was poor and needy, he rescued me from my oppressors.
12: I had died in my mother's womb, that her body had been my grave.
0: Why was I ever born? My entire life has been filled with trouble, sorrow, and shame.

0: Asher, the Lord has changed your name. From now on, you are to be called the man who lives in terror. For this is what the Lord says. I will send terror upon you and all your friends. You will watch as they are slaughtered by the swords of the enemy. I will hand the people of Judah over to the king of Babylon. He will take them captive to Babylon, or run them through with the sword. And I will let your enemies plunder Jerusalem, all the famed treasures of the city, the precious jewels and gold and silver of your kings, will be carried off to Babylon. As for you, Pasha, you and all your household will go as captives to Babylon. There you will die and be buried, you and all your friends to whom you prophesied that everything would be all right.
1: Jeremiah.
2: You should just stop, Jeremiah. No one's listening to the warnings you give. You don't have to do this.
0: But if I say I'll never mention the Lord or speak in his name, his word burns in my heart like a fire. It's like a fire in my bones. I am worn out trying to hold it in. I can't do it.
3: Should we do something?
4: Yes, we should get out of this alley. It is not safe here. There are places people can go if they do not have a home or food. We do not need to get involved. Superbug!
5: Oh, no! Where is Superbug taking us now?
6: Not long after Zedekiah became king of Judah, the Lord told Jeremiah to fashion a yoke with leather straps and wear it around his neck. It was a symbol that God would allow King Nebuchadnezzar of Babylon to rule over all nations, and Israel would become his slaves. Many ridiculed Jeremiah for his prophecies of doom. The prophet Hananiah went so far as to rebuke what God had foretold through his faithful servant Jeremiah. Hananiah removed the yoke and proclaimed, "The Lord says this is the way he will smash the power Nebuchadnezzar has over the nations. And it will happen in less than 2 years." But Hananiah had lied in the name of God. 2 months later, he was dead. Later, Jeremiah was arrested and falsely accused of trying to flee with the Babylonians. He was left to die for continuing to preach that Jerusalem must surrender when Babylon chooses to attack again.

0: fun.
1: And animals.
0: And plenty of adventure.
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0: It's Superbook.
4: There! That is the cistern where he is held. Jeremiah! Jeremiah, please, put these old cloths and rags under your armpits, under the ropes.

0: In the 9th year of Zedekiah, king of Judah, in the 10th month, Nebuchadnezzar, king of Babylon, and all his army came against Jerusalem and besieged it. So it was, when Zedekiah, the king of Judah, and all the men of war saw them, that they fled. But the Chaldean army pursued them and overtook Zedekiah in the plains of Jericho. And they burned the king's house and the houses of the people with fire and broke down the walls of Jerusalem. After Jerusalem was captured, Nebuchadnezzar's highest officials took their place at Middle Gate to show they were in control of the city.
1: Go find the prophet Jeremiah and free him. For Jeremiah always told the people of Jerusalem we were coming, and that they were to surrender to us. The ones that disregarded his words have been killed. All these others will return with us to Babylon as slaves. But not Jeremiah. Take him and look after him, and do him no harm. But do to him just as he says to you.
2: Yes, my king.
3: So, Jeremiah was right all along about the Babylonians taking over. I really would have preferred an old-fashioned plague of locusts instead of this.
4: Jeremiah, you are being released on the king's orders.
2: Jeremiah, my friend!
4: Gedaliah from your hometown has been told to care for you and take you home where you will be allowed to live with your people.
2: Jeremiah!
5: My friend, they are letting me go home.
6: That is good news.
0: The Lord has spoken to me, and this is his message for you. Thus says the Lord of hosts, the God of Israel. Behold, I will bring my words upon the city for adversity and not for good. And they shall be performed in that day before you. But I will deliver you in that day, says the Lord. And you shall not be given into the hand of the men of whom you are afraid. For I will surely deliver you, and you shall not fall by the sword. But your life shall be as a prize to you, because you have put your trust in me, says the Lord.
6: Praise the Lord your God.
7: You will be in Babylon for 70 years. But then I will come and do for you all the good things I have promised, and I will bring you home again.

0: Chris, we have to do something.
1: Joy, what can you do? Nobody else is doing anything. People walk by here all the time and do nothing. Perhaps she even wants to live there. She did tell you to leave her alone, Chris.

0: Just because everyone else is doing the wrong thing, Giz, doesn't mean it's okay for us to do the same.
1: Think of Jeremiah.
2: But Chris, you saved your money for 6 months to be among the first in the country to get into that new game stadium to play Mega Monster Slime Patrol!
0: Yeah, but I think I'm gonna do something else today.
2: Guys, wait for me!
3: Hi.

0: For I know the plans I have for you, says the Lord. They are plans for good and not for disaster, to give you a future and a hope.
1: Love games? 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
8: Hi, kids. Gizmo here. Portions of this adventure may be too intense for young children. So if you are under the age of 10, please get your parents or a responsible adult to watch this with you.

0: Nazareth is still another day. We should rest here for the night.
1: Another wonderful Passover in Jerusalem.
2: Yes, but the journey home seems to get longer each year.
3: Hannah, was my son with your children?
4: No, Mary. Children, this way.
3: Joseph, I do not see Jesus.
5: I thought he was with the other children.
3: Jesus! Have you seen my son? Jesus! Jesus!
2: What is it, Mary?
3: My son Jesus is missing.
5: Ephraim said he saw him with the other children before we left Jerusalem.
2: Perhaps he stayed behind with your relatives.
5: We will return immediately.
0: Joseph, it is dangerous to travel this road alone after dark.
1: We will go with you. Joel, bring water and some food.
3: He is just a boy, Joseph.
5: He is 12, Mary. Almost a man.
6: Almost a man. I am the god of this age. None other shall lay claim to my domain.
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2: All right!
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2: 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Thanks. Yes, blackout shades.
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6: Greetings, I come in peace!
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6: Choose us, Chris!
10: We will show you many ways to kill!
6: Come with me, Chris. I will teach you the powers of magic, which you will use to murder your enemy.
2: Awesome.
10: He is ours!
6: Now, Chris is mine!
8: This game is rated for mature players 17 years and older!
0: Okay, choose a character and let's start.
2: Have you played this before? Not exactly.
11: I'll go first!
1: Chris, your parents do not let you play games like Blades of Bedlam 3. It is for 17-year-olds and over!
2: Gizmo, quit it! I wanna play!
1: I know. Let's ask your mom.
2: Gizmo! We're gonna go grab some snacks first. Don't start without me.
0: What?
2: Hey, slow down, Giz. It's just a game.
1: Yes, the kind your parents have told you not to play.
2: But the other guys are gonna play it. Giz, I'll just play one level, and you can wait out here. You'll be able to say you never saw me play.
1: Chris, you are giving into a temptation that is wrong.
12: Hi, Chris. Your mom asked me to bring these for you guys. What's up?
1: They are going to play Blades of Bedlam 3.
2: Gizmo!
1: Oh, you are not going to play Schnarl's Revenge?
12: Chris, you're not allowed to play that game, are you?
2: It's no big deal, Joy. Now, I'm gonna go back in there, and I'm gonna play. Because I really, really want to. And you two, my friends, are not going to tell on me.
12: Superbook!
2: Oh, come on! Not now, Superbook! Wait, Superbook! I've got a game to play!
13: I am taking you to a place where you will learn how to resist temptation.
12: Guess your game will have to wait.
2: Yeah, great. This place looks familiar.
1: That is because we are in the city of Jerusalem. However, we are at a point in history which we have not previously visited. Where is Chris going?
12: Come on.
2: So I want to have a little fun. Big deal. Nobody thinks I'm mature enough. It is so unfair.
12: Chris, wait up.
2: Why? So you two can keep telling me not to do what I want to do?
1: Well, no. Not exactly. Okay, kinda. Yes, exactly.
14: Harry, Joseph,
15: Simon, have you learned any news?
12: Guys, I think that's... It is! That's Mary and Joseph. We've met them before.
1: I believe you are correct, Joy. They are the parents of Jesus, whom we have also met.
16: The city is still very crowded and...
1: Let us find out why they appear so upset.
17: We have searched the entire west side of Jerusalem, asked all of our friends.
18: He's not with any of our relatives.
2: Hi. We couldn't help it over here. Are you looking for someone?
17: Yes, our son, Jesus.
1: Oh, we have heard him speak many times when we...
17: You know him?
18: He's about your height.
1: Really? That is shorter than I remember.
12: Yes.
17: Mary, we have asked all our friends to look for
12: Jesus. Because we've landed in Jerusalem at a time when Jesus was just a boy our age, Gizmo.
1: Oh, then I should run my facial regression program to generate an image of what Jesus would look like at 12 years of age.
12: Gizmo, you better shut that off before somebody sees.
1: I am just trying to help.
3: Come on, guys. They're going to check at the temple.
2: Jesus has been missing for 3 days.

0: Mary and I will begin our search in that direction. You should split up and go that way. Children, if you find Jesus, bring him back here and wait.
1: Will do.
2: Okay, Giz, do a facial recognition scan and try not to be too obvious.
1: Right!
3: Based on the size of this crowd, this could take... Chris! Joy! I have found him!
1: What?
4: Joseph, let us go this way.
0: Mary!
2: Mary! Come on, guys.
4: There he is! I see him! Excuse me.
5: And the prophets before him. It was thus foretold.
6: Truly astounding. I have never encountered a boy his age with such wisdom and understanding.
4: Jesus!
0: Son.
5: Mother!
4: Oh.
7: Son, why have you done this to us? Your father and I have been frantic, searching for you everywhere.
5: Why did you seek me? Did you not know that I must be about my father's business?
4: At least you are safe.
8: So, it begins.
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0: Are you still upset about your friends in that game, Chris? Is it really so important?
1: Lots of guys I know get to play Blades of Bedlam.
0: Which makes it very tempting. I get it. But your parents made a rule.
1: Well, parents aren't always right. I mean, Jesus disobeyed his mom and dad, and nothing bad happened.
2: Not even close.
0: Not the same.
1: No, I'm gonna go find more firewood. Oh, I don't care what they say. When I get home, I'm gonna play Blades of Bedlam 3 Schnall's Revenge. And that's that!
3: Good evening.
1: Who are you?
3: Me? Oh, a friend of Joseph and Mary's. Traveling with them back to Nazareth.
1: You weren't with us before.
3: No, but I saw their group leaving Jerusalem and only now caught up. I assume that you are friends of young Jesus?
1: We just kind of met.
3: Such a bright young man. Bold, too. Does whatever he pleases, even when his parents say otherwise.
1: I noticed that.
3: 3 days he was gone, and yet his parents forgave him. No consequences, no punishment. I would say that you and Jesus are a lot alike. Both clever young men. And you certainly are coming to an age where you can make your own decisions, even when your parents say otherwise. Think about it.
1: Yeah, I'm gonna rule at Blades of Bedlam 3 when I get home. Superbook? Wait, what about drawing his...
0: Chris!
2: Why would Superbook take him away? Without us?
4: After Mary and Joseph found young Jesus in Jerusalem, he went back to Nazareth with his parents and obeyed them. Jesus increased in wisdom and stature and in favor with God and men. When he had been baptized, a voice came from heaven saying,
5: "This is my beloved Son, in whom I am well pleased."
4: Then Jesus, being filled with the Holy Spirit, was led by the Spirit into the wilderness, and in those days he ate nothing.
1: Jesus? Hey, thanks for saving

0: Michael, an angel of the Lord.
1: Right. Good. Then you can... Whoa, what's that? Is that...
0: Satan, but do not be afraid.
2: What has it been now? 40 days? More than enough for any man, I should think. But then, you're not just any man, are you? Why do you persist in this, Jesus? What do you hope to prove with all this fasting and praying? If you are the Son of God, command that these stones become bread.
0: It is written, man shall not live by bread alone, but by every word that proceeds from the mouth of God.

0: let me show you another perspective.
1: You have to help Jesus.
2: I will help when it is time.
1: What are you doing?
3: Action. Fun.
4: And animals.
3: And plenty of adventure.
5: I'll handle this.
6: I am too scared to look.
3: It's Superbook.
7: You seem troubled, child.
6: It's my friend, Chris. He's being tempted to do something he knows his parents have forbidden him to do.
7: Children are often tempted to disobey their parents.
6: Like when Jesus stayed behind in Jerusalem? That was awful for you.
7: Joy, Jesus stayed behind at the temple, not disobeying me and Joseph, but in obedience to God, his heavenly Father. Although it is sometimes difficult for me, I know that he must be about his Father's work. Such obedience is more important.
1: There they are!
2: You may not intervene either.
0: I will give you the glory of these kingdoms and authority over them. Because they are mine to give to anyone I please. I will give them all to you. If you will worship me.
1: Did he just offer to rule the world with Jesus?
8: This is Satan's domain, and Satan is tempting him to defy his Father.
9: Get behind me, Satan, for it is written, you must worship the Lord your God, and serve only him.
1: Michael, where did they go? We have to find them.
0: If you are the Son of God, jump off, for the scriptures say, he will order his angels to protect and guard you, and they will hold you up with their hands, so you won't even hurt your foot on a stone.
1: You will catch him if he falls. That's when you'll jump into help, right?
9: The scriptures also say, you must not test the Lord your God.
0: Very well. I shall return when the time is right.
2: Now do you see, Chris? Jesus endured temptations and will be able to help you. God is faithful. He will not allow the temptation to be more than you can stand. When you are tempted, he will show you a way out, so that you can endure.
10: Jesus stands up to every temptation Satan offers. Oh, and I'm about to cave in just to play a dumb game.
11: Revive me, O Lord, according to your word.

0: What's happening?
1: I just saw Satan tempt Jesus over and over. He offered everything you can imagine, Joy, to rule the whole world with him. Jesus stood up to every temptation.
2: Superbook!
0: Back in there?
1: But this time, I know what I have to do.
3: Choose us, Chris. We will bring you glory on the field of battle.
4: No! Pick me, and we will kill our enemies on every level of play.
5: Hey, Chris. Ready to play?
1: No. See, my parents have just a few rules. One is, they don't want me to play stuff like Blades of Bedlam 3 Schnarl's Revenge. So, either we choose something else, or it's game over, guys.
5: How about we take a vote? Who's up for a little Blades of Bedlam?
6: Sorry, Aiden. I wanted to give it a try, but if my mom and dad found out, they'd probably go ballistic.
7: Yeah, me too.
5: Okay, so no Schnarl's Revenge? All right, I'm up for some fun. Yeah. Oh, I want to try that one. Yeah. Oh, cool.
2: Good night, Chris. I am going offline. Are you going to stay up reading?
1: For a few minutes, Giz.
2: Suit yourself. I hope it is a good book.
1: And God is faithful. He will not allow the temptation to be more than you can stand. When you are tempted, he will show you a way out so that you can endure.
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6: Hi kids, Gizmo here. 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So if you are under the age of 10, please get your parents or a responsible adult to watch this with you.
7: The crowds following these disciples of Jesus grow larger every day. They bring the sick, dying, and those tormented with unclean spirits into the street, hoping Peter's shadow might fall on them and heal them.
8: Throwing Peter and the other disciples in prison is only a start to what must be done.
7: But I urge caution.

0: Peter. The way you stood up to those priests and Pharisees. How are you able to keep defending the teachings of Jesus when so many people seem to be against you?
1: I am not trying to please people, Jiwe. I only want to please God. If I wanted to please the priests and Pharisees and all the others, I would not be a servant of Christ.
0: Whoa! What is that?

0: Go stand in the temple courts and tell the people all about this new life.
1: Oh, yeah, we're gonna go out and do just like you said now. The guys, all of us. Yeah, so, gotta go. Peter, Matthias!
2: Hey, wait up!
3: How did this happen?
4: Last night we were in prison, but an angel of the Lord appeared and freed us that we should speak to you this day.
5: Move along!
3: Gave you strict orders never again to teach in this man's name. But look what you have done.
4: We must obey God rather than any human authority.
6: Execute them!
7: Take them out for a moment.
5: You heard. Out of the chamber.
7: People of Israel, be careful what you do with these men. Leave them alone. If what they are planning is something of their own doing, it will fail. But if God is behind it, you cannot stop it anyway, unless you want to fight against God.
3: The 12 will be taken out and flogged, and will never speak the name Jesus again.
4: I rejoice because I am counted worthy to suffer in Jesus' name. And others will follow in our footsteps. They will be his witnesses in Jerusalem, and in all Judea and Samaria, and to the end of the earth!
5: Move out. Don't give me any trouble.
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0: Hello, wake-up alarms, homework, and... hall monitor and detention for being late.
2: Look, it's GUA. Hall monitor extraordinaire.
0: Yeah, you left, but he nabbed me 7 times last year for being late.
3: Perhaps he will go easier on you this year, Chris, because of that Superbook trip he took with us.
4: There's going to be music, food, lots of kids our age, and we'll read a few scripture verses. I can download my address and the time of my Bible study meeting right to your calendars.
5: Give him access, and he'll monitor your phones and texts to figure out if you're going to be late for school.
4: No, this isn't about hall monitor stuff. Honest, did you ever ask what it would take to live up to what God expects of you?
6: Yeah, it would take you getting out of my face. Go monitor a hall somewhere, GOA.
4: Yeah. Hey, no littering.
7: Oh, Joy, Chris Gizmo, wait up. Chris.
4: I've been trying to get a hold of you for weeks.
0: Yeah, hi, GOA. I was away on summer vacation.
4: You mean in this century? Don't worry, I haven't told anybody about our time travel, even though Superbook is totally amazing.
8: Don't be late for class. Nothing to see here.
4: Guys, Superbook has been taking me on adventures all summer long. Dozens of them. Moses' birth, Cain and Abel, Jesus' baptism. It's amazing.
3: What?
4: Yeah, and last night I was in prison with the disciples in Jerusalem. On a school night. Can you believe that?
0: No.
4: And Chris, the best part is, through all of this, last week I accepted Christ as my Lord and Savior and was baptized at my church. I tried calling you, but you were away.
2: But how? I mean, that's great, GOA, isn't it?
0: Yeah, I mean, I can hardly believe it. Superbook took you on your own adventures?
4: More than I can count. Oh, you should join my new Bible study group. Those kids are thinking about signing up.
9: Hey, Bible boy, God's calling on your pad. He wants to see your hall pass.
4: I'll catch up with you later. All right. If no one wants to come, just give me my pad.
9: But I don't have it.
4: Come on, just give it.
0: I can't believe Superbook took him on his own adventures. What's going on?
2: Chris, don't you think we should help GOA get his digipad back?
0: No, it's his own fault. Why does he have to go on like that? About Jesus and the Bible and everything.
3: From what he says, he has been on dozens of Superbook adventures this summer.
0: Gizmo, I'm just saying, if he's into it that much, okay, he should just, you know, keep it to himself, right? That way no one will make fun of him like that.

0: I am taking you to meet two friends who were not ashamed of the gospel of Christ, for they knew it is the power of God to salvation for everyone who believes.
1: Great. New shoes for school and they're soaked.
2: An impluvium to catch rainwater is a common feature in the atrium of a Roman house.
3: Is that where we are, Giz? In Rome?
2: The house is Roman, but the city is Paphos on the island of Cyprus.
3: Paphos, huh?
1: Shh. There's something going on.
4: People speak of his miracles and teachings. Is it true Jesus raised a man from the dead?
5: A mere trick, Sergius Paulus. Clearly the man was not really dead.
6: Jesus performed many miracles. He healed the sick, and made the lame walk, and gave sight to the blind.
5: So you say, Paul, or Saul, or whatever you call yourself today, but did you see his miracles firsthand?
6: There are many who did.
7: The governor's sorcerer is clearly against us. Paul must be careful what he says.
5: These Christians go from one town to another, preaching and talking, but who are they to teach a Roman governor about God? I can give you true prophecy, Sergius Paulus, and bring you true knowledge.
8: You son of the devil, full of every sort of deceit and fraud, and enemy of all that is good. When will you stop speaking against the true ways of the Lord? Watch now, for the Lord has laid his hand of punishment upon you, and you will be struck blind!
9: My eyes! What has happened?
8: You will not see the sunlight for some time.
9: I cannot see. I am blinded. Help me. I cannot see.
4: I believe in the truth of your God. Teach me all there is to know about Jesus and his message.

0: Thank you for coming along with us, children. It is always helpful to have more hands when there is work to be done.
1: Especially when some of us don't carry our load.
0: He's been brooding since we left Paphos.
1: Is it because of my anger today? The blinding of that magician?
0: He won't speak of it.
1: Does he agree with those who say we shouldn't take the Lord's message to Gentiles like the governor then?
2: What are Gentiles again?
3: My database indicates a Gentile is anybody who is not Jewish.
0: He is with us, Paul.
1: Then he needs to be with us. These will be difficult times, filled with struggles, mockery from non-believers, disdain from people wherever we travel. John Mark may not have the heart for this work.
0: Give me some time with him, Paul. He is a good man and a devout follower.
1: Your name has always suited you well, Barnabas. You always look for the best in everyone.
2: What did he mean about your name, Barnabas?
0: My name means son of encouragement. And Paul and I have a special friendship because I encouraged him often in our first days together. Before he saw the light, Paul was known as Saul and was a persecutor of those who followed the Lord. So when he came to Jerusalem and tried to join us, the believers were afraid. I went with Paul to the apostles and told them how he'd seen the Lord on the road, and how afterwards he preached boldly in Damascus in the name of Jesus.
2: What did the apostles do?
0: Once they'd heard his story and listened to him speak, they welcomed him.
4: God overlooked people's ignorance about these things in earlier times, but now he commands everyone everywhere to repent of their sins and turn to him.
5: I didn't know just talking about God could be like a dangerous mission.
0: It is not for the faint of heart.
1: Or the weak from hunger.
0: Not done yet.
2: Barnabas,

0: What has happened, Barnabas?
1: It is John Mark. He is going home to Jerusalem.
2: You are right. Not for the faint of heart.
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4: I can't even remember all the towns and cities we've been to. All the different people Paul and Barnabas have talked to about God. All the crowds they've fed. The sick they've cared for. The things we've seen Paul and Barnabas do. It's like, I don't know what it's like. But what I don't get is what happened the other day in, where was that?
5: Iconium.
4: There were people there who wanted to kill them. Just like before in Jerusalem. What if somebody hadn't warned them about it? What if nobody helped them? Why do people give them such a hard time when they just want to talk about God?
5: Well, they aren't having a hard time today. Look at that crowd.
6: We will come again tomorrow. Tell everyone you know, God's love is for all people, Jews and Gentiles, young and old, the rich and the poor, the strong and the weak.

Stand up straight on your feet.

0: What is this noise?
1: The gods have come down to us in human form!
2: One spoke with the eloquence of Hermes!
1: The other was like Zeus himself!
0: Then we must sacrifice in their honor!

0: sounds like an even bigger crowd today. Awesome!
1: Friend, what is happening?
2: They are going to your temple to sacrifice. They say you are Zeus, in human disguise.
1: Me? I am not their god, Zeus.
3: And they think you to be Hermes. We must put a stop to this. Friends, why are you doing this? We are merely human beings, just like you. Please give up all this foolishness. Turn to the living God, who made the sky, the earth, the sea, and everything in them. In times past, God let each nation go its own way, but he showed that he was

0: action. Fun.
1: And animals.
0: And plenty of adventure.
2: I'll handle this.
3: I am too scared to look.
0: It's Superbook.

0: Paul!
1: We thought you were dead. But I knew it could not be. We still have much to do, and I will not do it alone.
2: Always the son of encouragement. My friend, you are right. There is much work to be done. Though I walk in the midst of trouble, you will revive me.
1: You will stretch out your hand against the wrath of my enemies, and your right hand will save me. The Lord will work out his plans for my life.

0: Paul and Barnabas finished their work, and eventually they returned to Jerusalem. The elders and apostles sent them to Antioch, where they continued to teach the word of the Lord. After a time, Paul told Barnabas they should go back to all the places where they proclaimed the word to see how the new churches were faring.
1: Guys, it appears we have landed in the city of Antioch, and the time is...
2: Look, there's Paul and Barnabas. Hey, Paul!
3: Hey, Barnabas! Wait!
4: Children, it is good to see you again.
5: We heard you were going on another mission.
2: And we'd like to come along.
6: The Lord needs many workers in his field. We leave shortly.
4: Paul, there is someone here from Jerusalem who asks to travel with us as well.
5: It's John Mark!
6: That man who would not go with us to the work?
4: Paul, everyone deserves a second chance.
6: A chance to do what? Abandon us again as he did in Perga?
4: Paul, be reasonable.
6: No, I will not have him with us, Barnabas.
4: He is a good man. Then he can go with me, and you and I will take separate paths.

0: They're splitting up? After all they've been through together?
1: Joy, it's not like Paul really had a choice. You can't come and go when you want.
0: But maybe Barnabas is right, too. About giving John Mark a second chance. Who knows what he might go on to do for the Lord? I mean, look at how much Paul changed during his life.

0: it is always such a good feeling to get back from a Superbook trip.
1: Chris, what is it?
2: GOA.
3: Well, you should go out for basketball. Whoa, whoa, almost had it. Woo! Hey, give it.
2: I need it for a sec. When did you say that Bible study group was going to meet, GOA?
4: Here, let me sign you up.
1: Why don't you put me down for it, too?
0: And me!
5: Yeah, sign me up, too, Bible boy.
6: It's an epidemic!
2: Though I walk in the midst of trouble, you will revive me. You will strengthen

0: Stretch out your hand against the wrath of my enemies, and your right hand will save me.
1: Paul and Barnabas went their separate ways, but continued in the work of the Lord. Later, Paul sent a message to have John Mark come work with him in his ministry. For he now knew John Mark could be of great service.

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6: I know where the match to that puppy is. Nope. So close. Level 24,753 is really a tough one. Okay, wow. It was only one wrong pick. You do not need to yell at me, game. Huh? Oh, wait. That is not the game. That alarm is from Micro. It is Micro. His emotional processing unit is overloaded. The EPU is in an infinite loop. I have never seen readings like this. Micro,
7: are you there? I have been unable to reboot your emotional processing unit. What caused this malfunction?
8: Reboot!
7: Yes, that is correct. I am trying, but I cannot reboot your EPU.
8: No! Reboot! He is another kid at school. A big, mean bully. He stomped through and wrecked everything. Big boot feet. Mean guy. Get him home.
6: Oh, no! This is a catastrophe! Micro's EPU malfunction has glitched out his communications protocol box and balance mechanisms. No response from internal gyroscopes. But hey, what is that pile of parts in his hands? Is that? No. It cannot be. A limited edition, ultra rare, super premium Captain Kindness action figure crushed into a plethora of pieces. If that was to happen to me, I believe my visual context simulators would begin to water. I would cry. But, perhaps if we find out what happened to the figure, we can determine what triggered Micro's predicament. Oh, yes. Silly me. We can see what happened. I can activate the Comic Book Memory Archive Reconstruction Display Processor. Engage.
9: Watch out! You're stepping on our stuff!
10: Hey, you should look where you're walking.
8: Your big boots are running into our toys.
11: Tell your toys to stop running into my boots.
6: Oh, no! Captain Kindness...
9: He's just a big meanie. Try to let it go and play something else.
6: What seemed to be just a bully being extremely unkind actually looks like a lonely robot in need of a friend. He needs help. I believe there is more going on with this reboot than just being an unfriendly robot with oversized feet. He needs forgiveness and a friend, and Micro is the perfect robot to deliver the good news of forgiveness to him.

0: little buddy Micro has a big problem. Something he cared about a lot got destroyed. Micro is both angry and sympathetic toward Reboot. His emotional processing unit is now overwhelmed by this conflict. It is locked up. All his uncertainty has also caused Micro to fall over. Literally. I believe he is having more than just component malfunctions. Micro needs stable footing, some peace, and then to share that peace with Reboot. He needs the armor of God. God's word tells us about how the armor of God prepares us when going into a spiritual battle. The pieces of the armor of God are the breastplate of righteousness, the shield of faith, the helmet of salvation, the belt of truth, the sword of the spirit, and the boots of peace. That is it. Micro needs the boots of peace. The boots of peace help us to stand our ground against a spiritual attack because we are rooted in the peace we have from the gospel of Jesus. Ephesians chapter 6, verse 15 says, "For shoes, put on the peace that comes from the good news so that you will be fully prepared." Once Micro has the boots of peace, he will have the inner peace needed to not be angry at Reboot, and then bring the good news of forgiveness to him. We just need to activate them.
1: Boots of peace are offline. Cannot reconnect.
0: Computer, where are the boots of peace?
1: Searching, calibrating, triangulating, transcoding, enhancing, reconfiguring, strategizing, inquiring, confusing, researching, recognizing, quadruplicating, re-enhancing, confirming. Signal lock achieved. The boots of peace current location, the Marsh of Misgivings.
0: This predicament seems highly irregular. I think I am going to need assistance. It is time to call on the kids of F-A-I-T-H, Faith.

Let's do this.

0: Agents of Faith, reporting in. What's the mission, Commissioner Gizmo?
1: Agents, we have a catatonic micro situation.
2: Sir, did you grow a goatee?
0: Very rock and roll, Gizmo.
1: Oh, my. Very observant, Agent A. I ran out of straws and apparently was a bit over-enthusiastic regarding my blendastic fruit smoothie. Right. Well, back to the current task at hand. Our little buddy Micro has a big problem. He was playing with a limited edition Captain Kindness figure on the playground, and it was stomped on.
0: That is an ultra rare?
1: Right you are, Agent H. It is a very disappointing and frustrating set of events. Something Micro cared about a lot got destroyed, and he is very upset. But what seemed to be just a bully being mean actually looks like a lonely robot in need of forgiveness. And perhaps a friend. Micro is both angry and sympathetic toward Reboot. His emotional processing unit is now overwhelmed by this internal conflict. And it is all locked up. So much so that his internal gyroscopes have been rendered useless. And he has lost his footing. Micro really needs help.
2: For sure, not cool about the toy, but that's kind of sad not having any friends.
0: Yeah, Reboot could use some forgiveness, and he'd be a cooler dude if he had some buds.
3: So if I'm understanding this situation correctly, Micro would benefit greatly if he could forgive the inconsiderate behavior of Reboot, which would then allow Micro to regain his internal emotional peace and or balance, but also his physical balance, to walk over to Reboot and offer forgiveness and perhaps friendship? That is no small task.
1: Well stated, Agent A.
4: So, how can Micro do this if he can't get up or fix his face?
1: With, drumroll please, the Boots of Peace!
0: Nice! I love the Boots of Peace, and I'm kind of an expert on shoes. Let's send them!
1: I completely agree with you, Agent F, but I cannot, because they are no longer online. They are located in the middle of the Marsh of Misgivings!
0: Oh no, not the Mash of Misty. The March of Mystery? The Starch of History? Match of Marbles?
5: The Marsh of Misgiving!
0: Exactly.
1: Our best intel places the Boots of Peace within a device at the center of the marsh. It will be a difficult journey with very poor, mushy footing. But additionally, the signal seems to be fragmented by interference. Are you up for the mission, agents?
5: Yes, because we are the fearless agents of integrity, truth, and hope.
2: Let's do this!
6: The Kids of Faith have landed in the Marsh of Misgiving. Let's follow along as they slog through this unforgiving bog.
7: Keep moving, team. We're making good progress.
0: Not sure that we are. This place is not like anything I've ever seen. And trying to walk is worse than ice skating and flip-flops.
2: I think Agent I is right. Why couldn't we land it a bit closer? Seems like Gizmo missed their mark on transport.
4: He did say the signal is being scrambled by interference. I think this is the best information at hand.
7: Let's hold it together. As a team, we can get this done if we work together.
2: Yeah, you're right. Sorry, everyone. I'm just a bit cranky with all this mud holding down my shoes and slowing the pace.
8: Hey, all right! The Boots of Peace are just ahead of us on that stump.
4: This is definitely the Boots of Peace.
7: All right, let's get these to Micro. Commissioner Gizmo, we see the boots that we're preparing to transmit to you.
9: Agent F, I cannot get a lock. Mind your footing, Agent.
2: Mind our footing? Let's just snag this thing and go back the way we came.
0: Is it possible that we went from lame to even more lame here? I think we're sinking.
3: I can't move and can't even determine a path out. It's possible we might not achieve our objective.
7: But with God, all things are possible. Even if they seem hard or difficult, we are the agents of hope. It's part of the insignia we wear on our shoulders. We are the fearless agents of integrity, truth, and hope. Everyone, get a hand in. Let's activate the boots.
5: The boots of peace! The boots of peace?
3: Great! No way out and no help getting through this sludge fest. The boots of peace have been uploaded and integrated into our systems, but are not activating.
7: We could use a little help here, Gizmo.
9: Perhaps Ephesians 6 verse 15 has something to do.
7: Ephesians 6? Ephesians 6, 15! For she's put on the peace that comes from good news, so you will be fully prepared.
2: We can move with a lot more ease. Well, what direction should we go?
7: Gizmo said that the boots of peace help you by being able to both stand firm and take the peace of the gospel to others. Maybe there's a different ability we can activate.
10: I like to think about Psalm 119 when I'm confused. Your word is a lamp to guide my feet and a light for my path. Hey, an arrow! We go this way.
2: Sorry for losing my cool back there. Something about this place makes me feel really on edge, but I did need to lose all hope that quickly.
7: Easily forgiven, Agent A. We all get agitated sometimes.
8: These boots are great! We're moving so much faster now!
2: This place is super weird.
3: Not like any mountain I've ever skied down. And this drop-off is scary.
2: I appreciate the lack of mud, but now I can't take a single step without sinking into fluffy snow.
10: Agreed. I'm nearly immobile and my toes are below an acceptable temperature. But the rest of me is quite warm and comfortable.
7: Standard issue Faith Uniform has integrated environmental adaptation technology. That's why we stay clean and dry in the swamp, and that's why we're warm now. Unfortunately, our footwear does not.
2: For shoes, put on the piece that comes from the good news so that you will be fully prepared.
5: The boots of peace!
2: These winter boots are so comfortable.
10: That feels a lot better. But I'm now uncertain what direction we should go.
2: This is ridiculous. What good are comfortable winter boots if we're stuck in endless snow? What a lame mission. Gizmo should have taken care of this himself.
11: Yeah, really. At least give us a map.
9: Agents, me, Isaiah 26:7.
10: Display Isaiah 26:7. Oh, yeah, but for those who are righteous, the way is not steep and rough. You are a God who does what is right, and you smooth out the path ahead of them.
7: We go this way, team.

0: Gosh, I don't know why I got so sore there. I'm sorry, team.
1: Easily forgiven. This has been exceptionally difficult for everyone. But we're in this together.
0: Thanks. Appreciate the encouragement.

0: These snow boots are not going to cut it on this endless sea of slippery rocks.
1: Our clear path out of here is gone too. All I see is rocky terrain, followed by rocky mountains, and behind that, guess what? Another set of rock formations. Plus, I'm exhausted, and these heavy boots aren't helping.
2: You're not wrong, Agent H, but there has to be a way out of this constantly shifting maze of misgiving.
3: Boots apiece? Oh, wait. For shoes, put on the piece that comes from the good news so that you will be fully prepared.
4: Boots apiece!
1: My feet feel good, but like I said already, we have nothing but rocks, and more rocks, and then more rocks. This mission is so dumb, and I hate it.
0: This is not a pleasant experience, but we'll find a way.
5: Stay chill, my friends. We just need some Isaiah 43.
1: What?
5: Yeah, Isaiah 43, verse 19. Do you not see it? I will create a pathway through the wilderness. I will make rivers in the dry wasteland. Nice! We go this way, team!
1: Wow, sorry about that. Yeah, I'm exceptionally disappointed in my above average level of crankiness back there.
2: All good, Agent H. You were quick to forgive my bad attitude back in the mud. Seems like this place has that effect on all of us.
6: Hello, kids of faith. Are you enjoying your journey so far?
0: Dr. Deceit, you will not win. We have the Boots of Peace and will soon be out of your trap.
6: That is highly doubtful, young agents.
2: Man, she is not a very nice person.
5: Yeah, and these rocks are really hurting my feet. Plus, the only way out seems to be back the way we came.
1: I do not want to go back that way.
2: Yeah, no, that way was terrible. But I don't think it matters which direction we go. Dr. Deceit is somehow changing the environment around us.
1: That is a very logical observation. My best hypothesis would be she must have some kind of control center up there. Even if we can't see it.
6: Poor kids of faith. Your boots of peace can't help you if there is nowhere to go.
0: You're wrong, Dr. D. Activate the boots, team.
5: Yeah, I guess we should.
1: The doctor might be right. Even with a change in our footwear, we still don't have a way out.
0: Let's hold it together, agents. We've come this far.
1: Put on the piece that comes from the good news so that you will be fully prepared.
4: The Boots of Peace!
2: What?
0: Wait, what? Are you serious? Okay, seriously, I think you've been in together pretty well, but this makes no sense at all. This is a really dumb mission.
5: This is dumber than the snow and the mud combined.
2: I don't see how this improves our situation or helps us get out of here.
1: Perhaps. Maybe there is a way, but we just don't see it yet.
3: Right, like it says in Proverbs 20:24, the Lord directs your steps, so why try to understand everything along the way?
1: Yep, and in Proverbs 3:6, seek his will in all you do and he will show you which path to take.
3: Well, I don't know what we do now, but I know we can't climb straight up.
7: Gizmo, 17!
0: Gizmo. Gizmo, come in, seriously!
2: He's gone, but I think he said something about Matthew?
5: Matthew 17. Oh, Matthew 17, verse 20. I will tell you the truth even if you had faith as small as a mustard seed.
1: You could say to this mountain, move from here to there, and it would move. Nothing would be impossible.
5: Whoa, this is pretty cool. But what do we do about that rock?
3: We move it like the verse says. Come on, everyone. Let's knock it down on three.
4: One, two, three.
1: What on earth?
2: Where are we? Did it say his map?
8: Pay no attention to that door. This is all just another construct and not at all a real exit. And pay no attention to that exit sign.
1: I have no misgivings about that being the way out.
8: You haven't seen the last of me.
9: Okay, now uploading the Boots of Peace directly into Micro's remote interface. Applying the Boots of Peace protocol to the internal gyroscopic unit. Fantastic! Now, rebooting the emotional processing unit.
7: Are you functioning correctly, Micro? Whoa!
5: Yes, Gizmo. Thank you so much. And my emotional processors feel a lot better. What did you do?
9: Well, with help from the Kids of Faith, we sent you the Boots of Peace. You now have the peace that comes from the good news and are fully prepared to stand firm and share that message with others.
5: So, I need to forgive Reboot, even if he doesn't apologize?
9: I hope you will, because Jesus forgives us, we can forgive others. Like it says in Ephesians chapter 4, verse 32, instead, be kind to each other, forgiving one another, just as God, through Christ, has forgiven you.
5: That makes a lot of sense. Reboot does look pretty lonely and sad. I can do it. I will forgive him for breaking my action figure.
9: All right. And maybe you can also walk over and share that information with Reboot directly?
5: Gosh, I think I should, but don't you think he's kind of big? And he still looks sort of mean. But you are right. I should share the good news with him. Wish me luck.
9: I will, but with the Boots of Peace, you will not require luck.
5: Thanks, Gizmo, and tell the Kids of Faith thank you for me.
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0: That ball went a lot farther than I thought it would.
1: It's good to see you being happy and having fun with new friends.
0: Yeah, thanks for forgiving me for stomping on your toy. I'm not very good at controlling these giant feet sometimes.
1: That's what the Boots of Peace are all about, bringing the good news of forgiveness to everyone.
0: Those really are a good thing to have in your life. Thanks for also offering to be my friend, Micro. You gonna play kickball with us?
1: Sure thing, buddy. 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

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Until next time. Now, where did I put my smoothie?

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6: By the rivers of Babylon, we sat down and wept as we remembered Zion. For those who carried us away captive asked of us a song, saying, "Sing us one of the songs of Zion." How shall we sing the Lord's song in a foreign land? But now, thus says the Lord, "Fear not, for I have redeemed you. I have called you by your name. You are mine. For I am the Lord your God, the Holy One of Israel. I have loved you, therefore I will give men for you and people for your life. I will bring your descendants from the east and gather you from the west. I will say to the north, 'Give them up,' and to the south, 'Do not keep them back. Bring my sons from afar and my daughters from afar.

0: In 1893, a Viennese journalist wrote, "When I think of my son's future, I ask myself whether I have the right to make life so difficult for him as it has become for me." That is why we must baptize Jewish children, while they can still feel nothing, either for it or against it. We Jews must submerge in the people.
1: In nomine Patris, et Filii, et Spiritus Sancti.
2: It's not something you'd expect to hear from the man known as the father of Zionism. But those words were written by Theodor Herzl, who spent his life trying to solve what he called the Jewish question.
0: Herzl was born in Budapest in 1860. At the time, the city was known as Judapest because of its large Jewish population. As a boy, he attended a Christian high school that was open to Jews. And on his 13th birthday, his parents held a confirmation ceremony instead of a bar mitzvah.
3: Theodor Herzl was an assimilated Jew who came from an assimilated family. He was not educated in the Jewish sphere at all. He was very, very far from Judaism.
0: His family later moved to Vienna, where Herzl earned a law degree. But his real passion was writing, so he divided his time between writing plays, working as a reporter, and looking for a way to end anti-Semitism.
4: Theodor Herzl is the one who sort of pulls it together, but there are many. There are Christian ministers, there are rabbis, there are presidents, there are all kinds of people who are saying, wait a minute, we've got this problem.
0: At one point, Herzl even proposed a mass baptism of Jewish babies in Vienna's largest cathedral. He believed that if Jews adopted Christian culture, they would finally be accepted by European society. But Theodor Herzl was about to get an assignment that would change his mind.
3: It was as a journalist for the top newspaper in Vienna that he was sent to Paris to write about the wonderful French experience. Herzl, who was a bon vivant, you know, and was living in Paris and enjoying himself and going to the theater three times a week, and all of a sudden, he saw the ugly face of anti-Semitism.
0: Herzl was assigned to cover the famous Dreyfus Affair, in which a French Jewish captain was falsely convicted of spying for the Germans. Herzl watched as Alfred Dreyfus was stripped of his medals and publicly degraded at the military school in Paris. Crowds filled the streets, shouting death to the Jews.
4: People are inflamed, and they're shouting, not down with Dreyfus, not down with the individual, they shout down with the Jews. And Theodor Herzl has his aha moment.
0: Herzl realized that the only solution to anti-Semitism was for the Jews to have their own state.
3: Wonderful idea. How do you go about doing it? This is where the writer of plays came in, you know. He was going to set the stage.
0: Herzl shut himself in his apartment and wrote his ideas down for 5 straight days. When a friend of his visited, he was alarmed by Herzl's disheveled appearance and wild ideas. He suggested they get some fresh air. And as they walked, he told Herzl to get some medical help before someone hauled him off to a madhouse. Herzl paid no attention, and the following year, he published his most famous work, The Jewish State.
4: Theodor Herzl, in his book, The Jewish State, dreams. And he talks about this new nation state being a beacon to humanity. He talks about it being a model democracy.
0: Not everyone was thrilled with Herzl's ideas. Religious Jews thought it was blasphemy to reestablish the nation of Israel without the Messiah. Nevertheless, Herzl worked tirelessly to realize his vision. He even tried to buy the land of Palestine.
3: He tried to create a situation where he will be introduced to the Sultan of Turkey, and he will buy the land of Israel from him. Boy, that's going to cost a lot of money. How is he going to pay for it? Well, he had the dream. He had an idea. He says, I'm going to take half of the riches of all the rich Jews. Well, of course, there was absolutely no chance that any of these people would do that. They did not want to see Zionism succeed, in fact. But he was convinced that that's the way to do it.
0: In 1897, Herzl gathered Jewish delegates from around the world for the first World Zionist Congress. For this historic meeting, he chose the city of Basel in Switzerland.
3: By the way, do you know why it was in Basel? It was supposed to be in Munich. And in Munich, there were Jews who called themselves Germans of the faith of Moses. And they said to him, we don't want this Jewish riffraff from all over the world coming to Munich.
0: In August, more than 200 delegates from 17 countries arrived in Basel. It was the first representative Jewish assembly in nearly 2,000 years, and the atmosphere was electric. Behind the podium hung a white flag with two blue stripes and a Star of David, a version of the design that would be adopted by the State of Israel 50 years later.
2: Among the delegates was a man Herzl introduced as the first Christian Zionist. The Reverend William Heckler was the British Embassy chaplain in Vienna. He was deeply interested in the return of the Jews to Israel, so he helped Herzl make some important political connections, and the two became lifelong friends.
0: As Herzl walked to the podium, people cheered and stomped their feet. He opened the Congress by announcing, "We are here to lay the foundation stone of the house which is to shelter the Jewish nation." The applause was deafening. One English delegate described the excitement of the crowd. "By the rivers of Babylon, we sat down and wept as we remembered Zion. By the rivers of Basel, we sat down and resolved to weep no more."
4: The beautiful thing about Theodor Herzl and the beautiful thing about Zionism is that it doesn't just stop with the negative. There is anti-Semitism, and there is negativity, and there's a certain rejection on the part of Europe. But what they also do is, I call it the jujitsu move, where you take the negative and you turn it into something positive.
0: A few days later, Herzl made a bold statement in his diary.
5: "At Basel, I founded the Jewish state. If I said this out loud today, I would be answered by universal laughter. Perhaps in 5 years, and certainly in 50, everyone will know it."
2: Herzl's statement turned out to be prophetic. 50 years later, the United Nations approved a plan to divide Palestine into Jewish and Arab states. And 9 months later, the State of Israel was born.
0: After the Congress, Herzl, who had never been religious, started observing some Jewish traditions. That winter, instead of having a Christmas tree, the Herzl family celebrated their first Hanukkah.
2: Most historians agree the Jews were here first, but the Arabs will argue that they were here the longest.
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8: This kind of lifestyle was leading to nothing but destruction. I just wanted to give a big middle finger to life and blow up everything. The light is so light when you know how dark the dark is. And I am grateful every single day for the life that I have. And I know every single day that the life that I have is because of Jesus. And if God can do that for me, then He can do that for anyone.
0: Despite growing health problems, Herzl traveled the globe trying to get backers for the new state. He went first to Constantinople, then on to Jerusalem in hopes of asking the Ottoman Sultan for land. Then in the spring of 1903, the need for a Jewish state became more urgent than ever as the world turned its focus on a small town in Russia. On Easter Sunday, a group of Russian Orthodox men entered the Jewish quarter of the village of Kishinev. Led by their priest, they shouted, "Death to the Jews!" The same cry Herzl had heard in Paris during the Dreyfus Affair almost 10 years earlier. Eyewitnesses described the bloody massacre that followed. Wives, along with their husbands, were shot down. A synagogue worker was killed protecting the Torah with his body. Children had their brains dashed out against the walls. And even babes were snatched from the arms of pleading mothers and hurled through windows. At sunset, the streets were piled with corpses. After 3 days, more than 40 Jews were killed, 92 were injured, and more than 700 homes were looted and destroyed.
2: Four months later, the Jewish Congress convened under the shadow of the massacre, but that was just the beginning. Herzl had good news and bad news for the crowd. The good news was that Great Britain wanted to help the Jewish people. The bad news was how they wanted to help.
0: After the Kishinev pogrom, Herzl had an emergency meeting with British politicians. He asked them for land in Cyprus or the Sinai Peninsula, both of which were under British control. The plan was to rescue the Jews from Russia and still be close to Palestine. The British refused and offered them land in British East Africa, now Uganda. With no other choice, Herzl accepted the offer, and the British drew up a plan for a colony they called New Palestine. In 1903, Herzl presented the idea to the Zionist Congress with disastrous results.
3: Zionism refers to Zion, and the plan was eventually to have Zion as the homeland. Nobody was giving this up. But for now, we're going to get ourselves a place to hide.
0: It was the delegates from Russia, whom Herzl was trying to protect, who took the news the hardest. They stormed out of the concert hall in protest. Among them was a young man who would become the first president of the new state of Israel, Chaim Weizmann.
3: The Zionists from Russia hated the idea, so they basically mounted a revolution against him and broke his heart, and he had been dealt such a tremendous shock that everybody doesn't take his word for the gospel truth.
0: Herzl closed the Sixth Zionist Congress by raising his right hand and reciting a verse from the Psalms. "If I forget thee, O Jerusalem, may my right hand forget its skill." These were the last words he would ever speak at the podium in Basel. Only his close friends and family knew that he was suffering from heart failure. And over the next year, his health declined rapidly. He told his old friend, Reverend Heckler, "Greet Palestine for me. I gave my heart's blood for my people." He died the next day. And at his funeral in Vienna, more than 6,000 people gathered to honor the man they had called King of the Jews.
2: In 1949, the new government of Israel honored Herzl's dying request. They brought his remains from Vienna and reburied them here, on a hill overlooking Jerusalem.
0: During his lifetime, Herzl was called everything from a hero to a dreamer to a heretic. But his influence on the Jewish people is undeniable. In the last decade of his life, he gave them something they hadn't had in nearly 2,000 years, the hope of going home.
3: He was an amazing man. He deserves a lot of credit. He had a dream, and it was a good dream. But you know, there's a distance between dreaming and between bringing something to fruition. It took pioneers, it took men of action, men of work. Herzl was, in the words of that wonderful song, the wind beneath their wings.

0: Congress in 1901, Theodor Herzl directed the creation of a Jewish National Fund, or JNF, dedicated to buying land in Palestine. The Jewish people, he said, will be not only the donors, but also the owners.
1: The purpose of the Jewish National Fund was to purchase land in Eretz Israel and to transfer the lands into the hands of the Jewish people. This means that the JNF will be the sole owner of the lands forever.
0: The first step was raising money. The JNF launched a worldwide fundraising campaign. Donation cans, known as blue boxes, were placed in Jewish schools, synagogues, businesses, and homes.
1: Jews all over the world were very enthusiastic. They were excited about the idea that the Jewish people would have a property which belongs to them in the land of Israel.
0: The Jews often paid as much as 10 times the normal rate for land the Arabs considered unusable.
2: As much as they ask, we pay, because we need it. It's give us in the future the map of the future state of Israel. And every piece of land that we buy, we developed.
1: They dried the swamps and exploded the rocks and stones. Later on, they built drainage basins in order to drain the water, making possible for agricultural settlements to begin.
0: By 1914, there were nearly 100,000 Jews living in Palestine. They had started 50 agricultural villages and farmed roughly 100,000 acres of land. As the population grew, the JNF began to draw a map for the future state of Israel.
1: In the beginning, the purchases of lands were done according to what was available for sale. But later on, in the 1930s, it became clear that sooner or later, there would be a partition of the area into a Jewish state and an Arab state. And the JNF concentrated the purchases of lands on the edges of Palestine in order to broaden the borders of the future Jewish state.
2: I can say that without JNF, we have not the state of Israel.
0: Almost 50 years before the JNF started buying land, wealthy Jewish businessmen from Europe were privately funding settlements in Palestine. One of the first was here in Jerusalem. In the mid-19th century, Jerusalem was a city marked by disease, poverty, and despair. The entire city was confined within these walls, with more than 25,000 people crowded into 1 square kilometer. In 1857, American author Herman Melville toured the city, which he described as a pile of arid rocks, where the emigrant Jews are like flies who have taken up their abode in a skull.
3: It was a desolate land, and the Jews, as well as the Arabs, whether they were Christians or Muslims, were living in absolute poverty.
0: The old city was filled with religious Jews who lived on charity. Sir Moses Montefiore, a wealthy British banker, was appalled by their living conditions and decided to help. In 1855, he had made the first Jewish land purchase in Palestine. 25 acres of orange groves in Jaffa, where Jewish settlers could be trained as farmers. Now, 5 years later, he turned his attention to Jerusalem. From the city's governor, he bought a piece of land outside the walls. Herman Melville described the transaction, saying, "They fleeced him sadly, charging enormous prices for everything he bought."
3: It's not that it was all built up. There was a lot of empty land, but they weren't selling to Jews. Even then, they weren't selling to Jews. So Montefiore came in, and he bought land outside the wall, and he started building outside the wall, and he convinced the Jews to go and live there.
0: There he built a community called Mishkanot Shananim, which means peaceful dwellings in Hebrew.

0: He took the name from the words of the prophet Isaiah, "My people will dwell in a peaceful habitation, in secure dwellings, and in quiet resting places." It was the first Jewish settlement in Palestine. Jews from the old city reluctantly moved in, but sneaked back inside the city walls to sleep every night, because they were afraid of Arab marauders. Montefiore donated large sums of money to promote education among the religious Jews and to create jobs so they could support themselves. He also built a windmill to increase their food supply.
1: There wasn't one bakery in all of Jerusalem. If you wanted bread, you had to make it at home. Where are you going to get the flour from? There were no stores that sold flour. And there was no mill to make flour. So he built a mill.
0: Today, Montefiore's windmill still stands. And the village he built is now one of Jerusalem's most desirable neighborhoods. Yemen Moshe, which means the right hand of Moses. About 20 years after Montefiore's work in Jerusalem, another European banker helped build a community of Jewish farmers, this time on the shores of the Mediterranean. In 1882, 17 families from Eastern Europe founded a village on the western coast of Palestine. They called it Rishon LeZion, which means the first in Zion. The name came from a verse in the book of Isaiah. "I was the first to tell Zion, look, help is on the way." And indeed, Rishon was a city of firsts. In 1883, a young writer there wrote a poem called Hatikva, or the Hope. 65 years later, it would become the national anthem of the new state of Israel. The design for the first Israeli flag was created there in 1885. And in 1889, the first all-Hebrew school in Palestine was built. But while culture thrived, agriculture was a challenge. The settlers looked to Europe for help, and they found it in the French baron, Edmond de Rothschild.
1: They discovered that they can't grow anything there because it was sand dunes. Now, you can't grow apple trees and you can't grow wheat in sand. And if you planted something, even if you took a little root, you know, the first sandstorm would kill the new plants. So eventually, Rothschild said, they're not going to succeed like that.
2: "Blessed are you, Lord, our God, King of the universe, who has chosen us from all of the nations and given us his Torah."
3: From CBN Films.
4: The Bible is a book that has transformed the world.
5: If you believe in the providence of God, you believe that God guided those who collected the oral and written traditions.
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7: I don't know. I thought you could tell me whether or not they're genuine.
4: It has been criticized, it has been banned, it has been burned, its followers have been burned and killed. It mattered to them to get it right.
3: From the makers of In Our Hands, Oracles of God, the story of the Old Testament. 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
11: I just started this job 10 months ago. Now you want me to plan an entire war in 2 days?
12: Yes.
13: People were very motivated. But to say that there was no fear is telling a lie.
14: You're scared until the first shot. The minute the first shot is being fired, you're bent on completing your mission.
15: If we break through those walls now, the whole world will stand on his head.
16: To be right here, Mota, and not to go in,
17: history will never forgive you.
18: Are you going crazy? You'll set the whole Middle East on fire.
0: Baron Rothschild helped the settlers start a thriving citrus grove, where Jews and Arabs worked side by side. Then he gave them grapevines from his vineyard in France, the renowned Chateau Lafite. He also sent his own experts to supervise the growth of the new Carmel winery.
1: Grapevines do very, very well in sand. And so they started growing grapevines, and they started making wine. And the amazing thing was that the wine was Rothschild wine from Rothschild vines. And it became very, very good wine. You see, so all of a sudden, they had their first success.
0: Just 18 years after the first vine took root, Carmel wine won a gold medal at the Paris World's Fair. Today, Rishon LeZion is the fourth largest city in Israel, and Carmel wine is sold in more than 40 countries around the world. Baron Rothschild once said of the project, "Without me, the Zionists could have done nothing. But without the Zionists, my work would have been dead."
12: Just north of Rishon LeZion, another city was rising on the dunes of the Mediterranean. It would later become the center for Israeli innovation and the first modern city of the new Jewish state.
0: In 1906, Jewish settlers purchased 60 plots of land on the Mediterranean coast, just north of the Arab city of Jaffa. 3 years later, in 1909, 66 Jewish families gathered on a sand dune to divide the land, using a lottery of seashells. Family names and plot numbers were written on the shells and drawn randomly from a box. This gathering was the official birth of the city of Tel Aviv. The city took its name from the Hebrew title of Theodor Herzl's book, Old New Land. The spot where the settlers stood would later be the site of the Tel Aviv Museum, where almost 50 years later, the Jewish people would declare their independence.
18: The JNF gave the largest loan to the founders of Tel Aviv. After that, the Tel Aviv founders were able to purchase land and build houses. The JNF was one of the most important institutions in building and preparing the nation for the founding of the state. A state does not just rise in one day. It needs much preparation beforehand.
0: Whether the land of Israel was purchased by wealthy patrons or bought with small donations from around the world, many Jewish people believe their ownership of the land is secured by a deed written thousands of years ago.
19: Our Bible is our deed for our ownership of this land. And the idea of the JNF came from the Bible. The land of Israel belongs to the God. Zionism was the Jewish national movement. A Jewish national movement without strong roots to the Bible can't exist.
0: By the time World War I broke out, that Jewish national movement was thriving, and world events were shifting quickly. The entire Middle East was about to change hands, and the Jewish people were about to get something for which they had waited nearly 2,000 years. The promise of a home in the land of Israel, secured by one of the most powerful nations on earth.

0: At the height of World War I, Great Britain faced a critical shortage of acetone, the chemical needed to create the explosive in artillery cartridges. American shipments were cut off by German U-boats. And without acetone, British troops couldn't fire their guns, a big problem in the middle of a war. A young man named Winston Churchill was in charge of the British Navy, and he had heard about a chemist in Manchester who could help. The chemist later wrote about their first meeting.
1: Mr. Churchill, then a much younger man, was brisk, fascinating, charming, and energetic. Among his first words were, "Well, doctor, we need 30,000 tons of acetone. Can you make it?" I was so terrified by this lordly request that I almost turned tail.
0: Instead, the chemist went to work. He had already invented a way to create acetone by fermenting grains, potatoes, and even chestnuts. So he worked day and night to reproduce it in mass quantities. And soon, the British were producing 90,000 gallons a year in breweries and distilleries commandeered by the government. The chemist who saved the British Army was a Jewish man named Chaim Weizmann, a Zionist leader who would one day become the first president of the State of Israel. Weizmann was born in 1874 in the Russian village of Motul. He was one of 15 children from an Orthodox Jewish family, and one of nine who made it all the way through university.
2: In Russia, the Jews couldn't go to universities. So high education for Jews, it was something that impossible. So if you want to remain Jew, but in a better condition, you have one direction, west. Like Chaim Weizmann, he went to Germany to learn science.
0: In addition to studying chemistry, Weizmann developed a deep interest in Zionism. Every year, he came to Basel to attend the Zionist Congress. He was here in 1903 when his hero, Theodor Herzl, dropped a bombshell on the crowd.
1: I remember one deeply significant detail of the stage setting. It had always been the custom to hang on the wall a map of Palestine. This had been replaced by a rough map of the Uganda Protectorate, and the symbolic action filled us with foreboding.
0: Then Theodor Herzl took the stage and presented the British government's offer to resettle the Jewish people in Uganda instead of Palestine. Weizmann was appalled and joined the Russian delegation in a walkout. The so-called Uganda plan was a disaster, but in it, Weizmann saw a small ray of hope.
2: On the other side, he said, "Well, something very interesting happened here. Who is behind this proposal?" For the first time, a power, one of the most important powers of the time, or the most important one, Britain, thinks we are serious, speaking with us as a national collective. This is something that never happened before.
0: After that, Weizmann believed the British might be the Jews' best chance for a state. So in 1904, he took a position at the University of Manchester, his home for the next 30 years.
2: For someone like Chaim Weizmann, to go to England during the Uganda crisis, is something very, stupid? If you want to be a leading Zionist, leader, so please stay in Paris or in Vienna or Berlin or Geneva, but to go to Manchester, it's, who heard about Manchester? It's like you exile yourself, especially if someone like Weizmann who wants to be a Zionist leader. And this is what he wanted to be. He didn't want to be a big scientist. He wanted to be Herzl's successor. That's what he wanted to do.
0: As it turned out, Manchester was the place where Weizmann would make one of his most important friendships, the former British Prime Minister, Lord Arthur Balfour.
3: In 1906, Lord Balfour was campaigning in Manchester, and a friend introduced him to Chaim Weizmann. The two talked for more than an hour, and almost immediately, the conversation turned to Uganda.
4: But the Russian Jews need a safe haven immediately. Why not British East Africa?
1: The survival of Zionism is based on a spiritual conviction. And that conviction is based on Palestine, and on Palestine alone. If Moses had been here when they had proposed Uganda, he would surely have broken the tablets once again. Mr. Balfour, supposing I were to offer you Paris instead of London, would you take it?
4: Dr. Weizmann, we have London.
1: That is true. And we had Jerusalem when London was nothing more than a marsh.
4: Are there many Jews who think like you?
1: I believe I speak the mind of millions of Jews who cannot speak for themselves.
4: If that is so, Dr. Weizmann, then you will one day be a force.
3: Lord Balfour had gone into the meeting hoping to change Weizmann's mind, but instead, he became the convert, and the Jewish people gained an ally in one of the most powerful men in England.
0: In 1910, Weizmann became a British citizen and would remain one until he became the president of Israel in 1948. When World War I broke out, Zionist leaders in Europe were divided over which side to take, since many of them were German. But Weizmann convinced them that there was only one clear choice.
2: You could find a prominent Zionist leaders in the German army and in the French army and the British army, shooting each other. We don't take any side. Weizmann said, no, it's a huge historical mistake. We have to take side, and this is the British one. And to say it in 1915, 1916, it was crazy, because who knew that the British are going to take all the Middle East? I mean, it was a war. I mean, nobody knew how it will finish.
0: Weizmann's groundbreaking production of acetone had been invaluable to the British war effort. And David Lloyd George, the Minister of Munitions, offered him a reward. Weizmann answered, "Nothing for me, but I would like you to do something for my people." Lloyd George later wrote in his memoirs, that was the origin of the famous Balfour Declaration, the letter written by Weizmann's old friend, Lord Balfour, now an ardent Zionist.
4: His Majesty's government view with favor the establishment in Palestine of a national home for the Jewish people, and will use their best endeavors to facilitate the achievement of this object.
2: Weizmann's miracle is the fact that he convinced Arthur James Balfour that to promise a national home for the Jews in Palestine, it's not the Jewish interest, it's not the Zionist interest, it's the British one. All the rest is history.
0: With the Jewish homeland now on the horizon, Weizmann met with Amir Faisal, the leader of the Arab National Movement. The two signed an agreement that the Arabs would encourage the Jewish national home in Palestine, while the Jews would help the Arabs develop their natural resources. After signing the agreement, Faisal made the following statement. "We Arabs look with the deepest sympathy on the Zionist movement. We will wish the Jews a most hearty welcome home. I look forward, and my people with me look forward, to a future in which we will help you, and you will help us." But that sentiment only lasted a few months, since the British refused to grant the Arabs immediate independence. Faisal reneged on the deal.
5: This is very unfortunate, because the recognition that the land belongs to the Jews would have not only created a peaceful relationship, but it would have made the entire region successful, prosperous, stable, and certainly would have saved a lot of blood.
6: A nation in a fight for its existence becomes a model of hope, community, and innovation. So how does Israel thrive despite its constant struggles?
7: I think Israel may be the most resilient country in the world.
6: From integrating youth into national service to companies supporting working parents.
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13: I don't remember most of what he said.
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3: In April of 1920, Weizmann traveled to the Italian town of San Remo, where Allied leaders met to divide the land they had conquered in World War I. The final San Remo resolution also included the Balfour Declaration of 1917. The San Remo Conference was a turning point for the Zionists. What was once a dream was now international law. They would finally have a state, and the British would be responsible for helping them create it. Britain's foreign minister later referred to the resolution as the Magna Carta of the Jewish people. Palestine was now in the hands of the British, and the 1920s and 30s saw unprecedented growth in the Jewish community. Much of it was spearheaded by Weizmann. He helped develop a plant to mine phosphates at the Dead Sea and a hydroelectric power plant on the Jordan River. And in 1921, he and fellow scientist Albert Einstein raised money for what would later become the Technion Institute in Haifa. By the end of the 1930s, the shadow of war loomed over Europe, and the British were more worried about fighting Hitler than creating a Jewish state. But that didn't stop Weizmann from asking. Throughout the war, he pushed for the creation of a Jewish brigade, which didn't happen until the end of the war. He also lobbied Britain to let thousands of European Jews into Palestine, which didn't happen at all. After the war, he renewed his calls for a state. By now, there was a new American president in the White House, and it was Weizmann's job to win him over.
19: Harry Truman comes into the White House overwhelmed. He says, I felt like the sun and the moon and the stars had fallen on me. Truman has to get his own bearings in office. It's just a very, very complicated job. And all of a sudden, on top of this, comes this Palestine file. And the Palestine file is triply complicated. On the one hand, you have Jewish leaders and Jewish advisors and millions of non-Jews saying, the right thing to do is to give the Jewish people a homeland in Palestine. You have the Arab dimension, where Arabs with oil money and with tens of millions, hundreds of millions of people are saying, no way, we don't want a Jewish state in here.
3: In 1947, the British announced that they were withdrawing from Palestine. And in November, the United Nations voted to partition the land into two states, one Arab and one Jewish. President Truman supported the move at first, but 4 months later, he wavered under pressure from his State Department. Weizmann and other Jewish leaders were in a state of near panic. They needed American support. But Truman's door had been slammed shut.
19: He also doesn't like to be pushed around. And as the lobbying gets more intense, he shuts down. I've had enough. But what do? History is knocking on the door. Things are changing. There's a date now, May 15th, 1948, when Israel's become a state, when the British are going to leave. What's going to happen? What do?
3: Weizmann confided his fears to American Zionist Dewey Stone, who then told his friend Frank Goldman. The two were attending a dinner for a Jewish organization in Boston.
11: I just spent the day with Chaim Weizmann. He thinks that he can convince Truman to turn around on partition, but he can't get into the White House. Truman is shutting everyone out.
20: I think I can help.
3: Goldman had just met Harry Truman's old friend and business partner, Eddie Jacobson, one of the few people with an open door to the Oval Office. They decided to telephone Jacobson in Missouri right away, but neither of them had any coins. So they had to go from guest to guest until they had scraped up enough change to make the long-distance call.
21: Eddie? It's Frank Goldman. I have a favor to ask you.
3: Jacobson came east on the next train and called Truman immediately. Truman agreed to see him on one condition. There would be no talk of Palestine.
22: Eddie, you son of a gun. You promised you wouldn't say a word.
23: Mr. President, I didn't say a word. But I think of all those homeless Jews. Homeless for thousands of years. And then I think of Dr. Weizmann. I can't help it. He spent his entire life working for a homeland for the Jews, and now he's old and he's sick. He just wants
22: Eddie,
23: to see.
22: That's enough. Now that's the last word. That's all they want to talk about.
24: We talked about this and that, but just too much going on. Every once in a while, a big tear would roll down his cheek.
22: Eddie, you bald-headed son of a gun. I ought to have you thrown right out of here. You knew perfectly well that I couldn't stand to see you cry.
23: Mr. President, thank you.
24: After he was gone, I picked up the phone and called the State Department. I told them I was going to see Weizmann. And well, you should have heard the carrying on.
19: And what we also have to remember is that there are very powerful forces saying don't do it. And especially in the State Department, but also at this time in the Department of Defense, the leaders and also the main bureaucrats are saying don't do it. And Harry Truman, to his credit, despite tremendous pressure from both sides, makes the decision based on what Harry Truman believes.
3: The clock was ticking, and Chaim Weizmann had just one chance to change Truman's mind.
2: It was great in a face-to-face talk. He could say the right thing at the right time. He could tell you really what you want to hear. The basic things the advisor looked in his eyes and said, well, historically, nobody will remember you if you reject the Zionist or the state for the Jews. If you support it, you'll be remembered. This is Chaim Weizmann.
3: Chaim Weizmann spent more than four decades working to gain international support for the Jewish state, while at the same time, another man was in Palestine building that state from the ground up. To his friends and colleagues, he was known simply as the Old Man. To the rest of the world, he's remembered as the founder and father of the State of Israel. Born David Gruen in 1886, David Ben-Gurion was one of 11 children. When he was just 3 years old, his grandfather taught him how to speak Hebrew. He also read him the stories of the Bible, the book that would shape Ben-Gurion's views throughout his life.
0: For him, the Bible is the essence of our life. It's the story of the Jewish people. He loved the prophets. He loved the prophets in the Bible. He loved the language of the Bible. For him, the Bible was the essence of the Jewish people. And it's not only that he knew the Bible from front to back. He knew it, he lived it. In many times where I saw him talking to people and talking to rabbis, he knew the Bible better than they knew it. And it was fascinating.
3: During his life, Ben-Gurion would learn several languages. But for him, there was only one language and one land for the Jewish people.
0: The Hebrew is the language of the Bible. He wanted to go back to the language. He wanted that we will go back, that the nation will go back to Hebrew.
3: As a teenager, he started his own Zionist group called the Ezra Society, named after the Israelite scribe who led the Jews back to Jerusalem after the Babylonian exile. Their goal was to promote the study of Hebrew.
0: That was his dream, as many as people as possible to teach them, especially the young ones. Let's teach Hebrew, that's our language.
3: The group also promoted the idea of Aliyah, moving to Palestine to build a Jewish homeland. That idea didn't go over well with the local Orthodox Jews.
0: For them, it's God took, God will give. The Almighty is the one who's responsible for the destruction of the Israel 2,000 years ago. So it's the Almighty that will give the state of Israel, nobody else.
3: In 1903, Zionist leader Theodor Herzl proposed the creation of a Jewish homeland in Uganda, a response to the violent pogroms in Russia. Herzl's followers around the world were outraged by the idea, including Ben-Gurion and his friends in the Ezra Society. They wrote a letter of protest to the World Zionist Organization.
1: We have reached the conclusion that the only way to fight Ugandaism is to make Aliyah.
3: For young Ben-Gurion, Aliyah was more than just an idea, it was a mission. And at the age of 19, he boarded a ship bound for the Holy Land.
0: ...1906, the day that he lands in Jaffa, happiest day of his life.
3: That happiness was soon tempered by reality. In 1906, the villages of Palestine were dominated by Arabs, and the founding of the first kibbutz was still 3 years away. The only places for Jewish immigrants to go were a few settlements started by Baron Rothschild.
0: He's had a problem with these 13 settlements. The work was not done by the Jews. The work was done by the Arabs. In order to own the land, you've got to work the land. If you work the land, you own it. If someone else works it, he owns it. That's his belief. He has a conviction about it.
3: And he put that conviction to the test. Work was scarce, so Ben-Gurion took jobs wherever he could find them, carrying manure in the orange groves, stomping grapes in the vineyards, or hauling boulders and plowing fields in the Galilee.
0: It was very hard for him. Physical labor was very, very, very hard. He was not a very strong man. He was not the healthiest person, the most athletic person as a kid, etc. But he survived. He had the belief, he had the will, and he worked through it. When I grew up and I started to learn about it and to hear about it, I always looked at him and I said, my God, if he could do it, what about us, you know?
4: I wander from settlement to settlement. My clothes in tatters, my body on the edge of breakdown from famine. I quickly succumbed to malaria. A doctor said I would never shake the disease and that for me, staying in Palestine meant death. But I wrote to my father, there is no going back to the old life.
3: After 4 years of physical labor, Ben-Gurion moved to Jerusalem to help publish a Hebrew newspaper. It was at this time that he and his friends decided to change their names, and Gruen became Ben-Gurion, which means son of the lion in Hebrew.
0: It's a systematic way of thinking. Language, Hebrew. Work, Hebrew. The next thing is Hebrew names. You'll ask me, who is Joseph Ben-Gurion? Joseph Ben-Gurion was the Minister of Defense of Jerusalem when Jerusalem fell to the hands of the Romans. And he insisted afterwards, when the State of Israel was built, if your name was Manashevitz or was something like this, he would come to you and say, why have you got this Manashevitz? Don't you have a Hebrew name for that? In the Israeli army, when it was developed, anybody who went from a major to a higher rank had to change his name to a Hebrew name. That's him. This is the old and this is the new, and he was creating the new.
3: In Jerusalem, Ben-Gurion soon realized that the Jews had no hope of a state without a leader.
0: Once I asked him, I said, what is it? You woke one day and decided that you want to build a country? I said, if anybody would tell me that on the street, I would say that he's a lunatic. He says, Alon, when I had questions and nobody could give me the answers, that's when I decided I've got to give the answers.
3: At the time, Palestine was part of the Ottoman Empire, so Ben-Gurion spent 3 months learning Turkish. Then he went to law school in Istanbul with plans to represent Jewish Palestine in the Ottoman government. But his plans were interrupted by the outbreak of World War I. The Turks entered the war on the German side, and in Palestine they singled out the Jews, whom they accused of siding with the British. Ben-Gurion was one of several Jewish leaders who were rounded up and expelled. He sailed for New York, where he met his wife, a young nurse named Paula. They would be married until her death 50 years later.
0: She was the boss. Paula had a very, very, very tough life. A very, very tough life. She dedicated her life to him, to take care of him. The economic situation was not very, very strong in the house. So Paula, for example, as a mother, she used to save money, buying food only for the kids, and she did not eat. So there was some time that she was malnutrition as a mother. And you hear it, this is the wife that later became the wife of the prime minister. How can it be? Well, that's how it was. You know, he knew where his government is. He knew where his army is. But he didn't know where his slippers are. She knew where it is. He knew that there is going to be pajamas on the bed. But he didn't know where they're coming from. So he was building a country. She built a family.
3: After the war, Ben-Gurion moved back to Palestine, now under the British mandate. For the next 3 decades, he devoted his life to preparing for statehood, and soon he became the undisputed leader of the Jewish national movement. He helped organize a new labor union called the Histadrut, which functioned as a pre-state Jewish government. The union supervised massive waves of immigration, plus the creation of hospitals, schools, sanitation, and public works. But more Jewish immigrants meant more trouble with the Arabs. In 1920, widespread Arab riots rocked Palestine, and the British did little or nothing to stop them.
5: So the Jewish leaders created their own underground army to protect their people. It was called the Haganah, which means defense in Hebrew. This paramilitary group would later form the core of the Israeli Defense Forces. Over time, the violence between Arabs and Jews escalated. And in 1936, the British sent a committee to investigate the so-called Palestine problem. Several Arab and Jewish leaders were called to testify before the Peel Commission, and Ben-Gurion was among them.
7: Mr. Ben-Gurion, may I ask you a question? Where were you born?
8: In Plonsk.
7: Where's Plonsk?
8: Poland.
7: Very strange indeed. All the Arab leaders who have appeared before us were born in Palestine. Most of the Jewish leaders who have appeared before us were born in Eastern Europe. The Arab people have an Ottoman land deed entitling them to this land. Do you have a document saying Palestine belongs to you?
8: This is my document. It is the most highly respected book, and I believe that you, British, respect it also. Our right in Palestine is not derived from the mandate or the Balfour Declaration. It is prior to that. The Bible which was written by us in our own language in this very country, is our mandate. Our right in Palestine is as old as the Jewish people. We must have this land.
0: For us, we don't have to get a piece of paper from the British Mandate or the Ottoman Mandate or from the Romans or from the Greeks. The land is ours. In the Bible it says, this he gave to the Jews. God gave this to the Jews. We are celebrating today. What is it? 5775. This is our new year. Now let's talk about all the rest of the history. When was England born? When was Iraq born? When was Egypt born? The Bible tells us exactly. This is our country. We own it.
5: In 1937, the Peel Commission published their recommendations. They called for a partition of Palestine. The Arabs would get the larger portion to be added to Transjordan to form one large Arab state, while the Jews got just one third of Palestine. Jerusalem would remain under British control, with a corridor to the coast. The Arabs rejected the proposal outright. Most of the Jewish leaders opposed it as well, feeling that they had already given up enough of the land that had been promised to them. But ultimately, Ben-Gurion accepted the terms, a decision that sent shockwaves throughout Jewish Palestine.
0: Everybody was against it. Why are you agreeing on that? This is not the state of Israel. This is not Israel. The issue is, today I've got nothing. So that is more than what I have now. And that is not the end story. That is the beginning story. He already sees the clouds of the Second World War. He read the book of Mein Kampf that Hitler wrote. He already knew it. And that's one of the reasons that he's talking about it.
5: Ben-Gurion's decision also sparked controversy in his own family.
0: One of the people who did not agree to it was his son, my father. And he writes him a letter. And in his letter, he says, Father, how did you agree to the Peel recommendation? And then Ben-Gurion writes to him a letter. When you read what Ben-Gurion writes, every word counts. And I think that the letter, it draws a great picture of Israel and what his dream of the state of Israel.
8: Of course, the partition of the country gives me no pleasure. The question is, would we obtain more without partition? My assumption is that a Jewish state on only part of the land is not the end, but the beginning. We shall admit into the state all the Jews we can. We shall build a multifaceted Jewish economy agricultural, industrial, and maritime. We shall organize an advanced defense force, a superior army, which I have no doubt will be one of the best armies in the world. A Jewish state must be established immediately, even if it is only in part of the country. The rest will follow in the course of time. A Jewish state will come.
3: Despite Ben-Gurion's support, the Peel Plan was scrapped after the Arabs rejected it. But just 2 years later, the British came up with another plan that nearly shattered the Jewish dream of statehood.
5: In 1939, the British government issued a document known as the White Paper. Among its main points, Jewish immigration to Palestine would be drastically reduced, then end altogether after 5 years. In addition, the purchase of land by Jews in Palestine would be severely restricted.
9: The Arabs put such pressure on the British government here that they sealed the borders, which actually condemned millions of Jews to the death camps in Europe because they were knocking on the doors, wanting to come back to their own homeland, but they couldn't because of the British decision, which was a result of the Arab pressure and terrorism.
5: The British had another big reason to appease the Arabs. On the eve of World War II, they needed to keep control of a crucial oil pipeline that ran from Iraq to Haifa. As war drew closer, the Jews of Palestine faced a dilemma. They obviously couldn't side with the Nazis, but they also felt the British had become their enemies as well. They looked to Ben-Gurion for direction, and his response became their motto throughout the war.
8: This blow will not subdue the Jewish people. The historic bond between the Jewish people and the land of Israel cannot be broken. We shall fight the war against Hitler as if there were no white paper, and we shall fight the white paper as if there were no war.
5: As World War II raged in Europe, Ben-Gurion faced a war of his own in Palestine between different factions of the Jewish resistance. 15 years earlier, several Haganah members had formed a splinter group called the Irgun. Their goal was to avenge Arab attacks on Jews and terrorize the British out of Palestine. Their most infamous act was the bombing of the British headquarters at the King David Hotel, which killed 91 people. Ben-Gurion and other Jewish leaders branded the Irgun as a terrorist group and condemned their actions. In 1944, he launched what became known as the hunting season, the roundup and arrest of Irgun members. But by 1947, both the Arab riots and Jewish terrorism proved too much for the British, who were still recovering from World War II.
10: His Majesty's government have determined that they have based their policy on the assumption that they must lay down the mandate.
5: In November, the United Nations voted to divide Palestine into two states, one Arab and one Jewish.
12: United Kingdom, abstain. United States, yes.
14: The resolution of the Duck Committee for Palestine was adopted by 33 votes, 13 against, 10 abstentions.
5: Once again, Jewish leaders accepted the offer of partition, and once again, the Arabs refused. The British mandate would officially end on May 15, 1948. For Ben-Gurion, it was the right moment to declare a Jewish state. Others around him weren't so sure.
0: Once he declares the State of Israel, it will not be only the locals, Arabs, that will fight against us, but all the Arab countries around us. They're all going to come after us. George Marshall was the Secretary of State, and Forrestal was the Minister of Defense, for reasons known to them, we know what it is, mainly oil, warned Israelis, tell Ben-Gurion not to declare the state of Israel because of the Americans will not support you. So, what have you got? You've got inside the country, you've got division of opinions. You've got a war before you've got a state, and you've got the Americans, the biggest allies, size-wise, saying to you, don't declare the state of Israel. So everything's against you.
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17: I got into a serious relationship, but his family was like involved in Santeria. They would do like Ouija boards and like, I mean, everything that you can think of like occult, like they were in it. And I feel like something just like sit on me. Like I was like shaking, crying. I just called out to Jesus. From that moment, I felt like God took it and was like, I'm gonna heal you.
3: Facing opposition on all sides, Ben-Gurion took one last shot at diplomacy. Israel's only chance for peace with the Arabs now rested on a former school teacher from Wisconsin, a woman Ben-Gurion would later call the best man in his cabinet.
18: Certainly, she was one of the founders of Israel, one of the makers of Israel. In many respects, she was one of Ben-Gurion's chief lieutenants. An amazing woman, in many respects, a woman of enormous contradictions. She could be wonderful, she could be charming, she could be charismatic, she could be very friendly and very solicitous. She could be, on the other hand, rigid, inflexible, difficult, opinionated, combative, argumentative. I suppose this is what makes a great leader.
3: Golda Mabowitz was born in Kiev in 1898. When she was 8 years old, her family moved to America to escape the massacres that ripped through the Russian Empire. They settled in Milwaukee, a city with a thriving Jewish community. But even in America, life wasn't easy.
18: She did not have a good childhood. She grew up in a house with women. There was no man. Her father went to America a few years before they joined him. And there was an enormous amount of bickering and arguments and shouting and yelling. And this taught Golda, first of all, a lot of patience. It also taught her something else. If you can arrange things quietly, do so.
3: Even at 11, Golda had a gift for politics. When she found out there were children in her school who were too poor to buy textbooks, she decided to help. Golda talked the manager of a local concert hall into letting her use the hall for free. And one night, she and her friends held a fundraiser where Golda pleaded with the audience to help. That night, they raised enough money to buy textbooks for every student at the school.
18: She was very effective because she spoke from the heart, because she knew how to relate to the people. And turned out she was a fabulous fundraiser, incidentally, all her life.
5: Young Golda was both ambitious and adventurous, traits that didn't sit well with her parents.
18: There was a big argument in the family. She wanted to go to high school, and the family said, no, what for? What do you need high school? Find yourself a job. Until the time comes, you'll find the right man to marry and raise a family.
3: At just 15 years old, Golda took matters into her own hands. She ran away from home and went to live with her sister in Denver. There she learned about Zionism for the first time, and soon the idea of living in the land of Israel consumed her.
5: It was also in Denver that she met her future husband.
18: In Denver,

0: immigrate to Israel, we're going to live in a kibbutz. He hated both ideas. He was not a Zionist. And she dragged him, basically, to Israel.
1: In 1921, the couple settled here, at Kibbutz Merhavia in the Jezreel Valley. Life was hard, but Golda thrived on the physical labor. She picked almonds, planted trees, and became an expert in raising chickens. She also revolutionized the community's kitchen, where the other women refused to work. They felt kitchen work was beneath them and demanded the same jobs the men were doing.
2: I couldn't understand for the life of me what all the fuss was about. Why is it so much better to work in the barn and feed the cows rather than in the kitchen feeding your comrades? No one ever answered this question convincingly, so I remained more concerned with the quality of our diet than with the feminine emancipation.
1: Her husband Morris, however, didn't share her love for life on the kibbutz. He contracted malaria, so Golda agreed to move with him to Jerusalem. To help pay the bills, she took a job in the Jewish Labor Union and rose quickly through the ranks. But while her career flourished, her marriage fell apart.
0: They never divorced. They separated. They lived apart. They tried to revive the marriage by having children. That did not exactly work. But they remained very good friends. And he was involved in raising the children. And she became involved in politics since around 1922-23. And she was in politics in Israel for 50 years, in the trade union movement, in the Jewish agency, the government of Israel, Labor Party, one of the founders of Labor Party.
1: By the mid-1930s, Golda was part of the inner circle of David Ben-Gurion, who would become Israel's first prime minister.
0: He saw her as one of his trusted lieutenants. They disagreed once over issue of partition, 1937. The British offered some sort of partition. He said, take it. Take what you're offered. There's a chance to save Jews in Germany. She and others said, no, we were promised the whole of the country. Let's stick to it. Years later, she had the decency to say we were wrong, and he was right.
1: After World War II, one of the Jewish agency's biggest priorities was helping Holocaust survivors get into Palestine, a goal that was blocked by the British at every turn. By the end of 1947, more than 40,000 Jewish refugees were being detained in British camps in Cyprus. Hundreds of infants were not expected to survive the coming winter or the outbreaks of typhus. So Meir went to Cyprus to negotiate their release.
2: The camps were more depressing than I had expected. At one camp, a few tiny little children came up with a bouquet of paper flowers for me. I've been given a great many bouquets of flowers since then, but I've never been as moved as I was by those flowers presented to me in Cyprus, by children who had probably forgotten, if they ever knew, what real flowers look like.
1: Golda also requested that, in addition to the babies, the camp's older orphans be released as well. At first, the British officer in charge hesitated, then suddenly changed his mind and agreed.
2: I couldn't understand why he had surrendered so quickly. But later, I learned that he had received a telegram from his superior in Jerusalem. Beware of Mrs. Meyerson. She is a formidable person.
3: Shortly after Meir's visit, the United Nations voted to divide Palestine into two states, an Arab one and a Jewish one. From that moment, the countdown was on. Within 6 months, the British would leave. The Jews would declare a state,

0: and the Arabs would declare war.
1: Ben-Gurion called a meeting with his top military leaders.
2: He said to them, "We are going to declare the state of Israel. I need from you the list of what weapons you will need because we're going to have a war." And he gave them a couple of hours to come back, and they came with the list. And they gave him a piece of paper. On the piece of paper, there was rifles, machine guns, pistols, grenades. So he took the piece of paper, threw it back to them, and says, "Gentlemen, we are going to war. I need a list of how many tanks you need, how many battleships you need, how many planes you need, how many cannons you need." They all looked at each other. They got up, you know, like the teacher just smacked the students there. And they went out and they said, when they got to the corridor, they all say, "Ben-Gurion ishtager." Ben-Gurion went crazy. Crazy? We are talking about pistols, he's talking about battleships. We are talking about bullets, he's talking about cannons. But he knew what he's talking about.
3: We were, of course, totally unprepared for war. We needed weapons urgently, if we could find anyone willing to sell them to us. But before we could buy anything, we needed money, millions of dollars. And there was only one group of people in the whole world that we had any chance of getting these dollars from. The Jews of America.
1: Most of the council members thought Ben-Gurion should go to the U.S. to raise funds. But Golda had a different idea.
4: "I will go. I'm fluent in English. And I know how to speak to Americans. And we can't spare Ben-Gurion right now. He is needed here. I can do it." "Fine."
5: She knew exactly what would, I hate to use the term, turn them on. Somebody said she appeared to us like Deborah the prophetess, fighting Israeli. And she was very good in the two languages they understood, Yiddish and English.
1: The Jewish agency's treasurer was convinced that they wouldn't be able to raise more than 7 or 8 million. But after just 6 weeks, Golda returned from the States with $50 million.
5: That's 1948 dollars. Today it would be, I don't know, billions of dollars. And that paid for weapons that Israel bought from Czechoslovakia, which helped win the 1948 war. Her fundraising accounted, I imagine, for about a third of the costs of the 48 war. Now, few Israelis remember that. But the one who did remember was Ben-Gurion, and he cited this on a number of occasions.
1: Ben-Gurion soon had another job for Golda, a diplomatic visit to King Abdullah of Jordan. She had already had one secret meeting with Abdullah 7 months earlier. At the time, he had promised her that he would not go to war against the Jews.
3: There were reports that despite his promise to me, Abdullah was about to join the Arab League. "Was this indeed so?" I asked him in a message. The reply from Amman was swift and negative. He asked me to remember three things: that he was a Bedouin and therefore a man of honor, that he was a king and therefore doubly an honorable man, and finally, that he would never break a promise made to a woman. But we all knew differently.
5: The British informed us that it'd be a good idea if somebody goes and talks to Abdullah, because he's had a change of heart.
1: Golda requested another meeting. This time, Abdullah insisted that she go to Oman, adding that he would take no responsibility for her safety.
5: She was dressed up as an Arab woman. Among those who dressed her up was my mother. Went to Haifa and drove with one man to Jordan. Changed cars near the border, in a car driven by one of the retainers of the king, and they went to Amman. This is 4 days before independence. She was a very brave woman in this respect. Abdullah was very upset. He didn't like the idea of the Jews sending a woman. And later on, he argued he didn't understand. She understood very well.
4: Your Majesty.
6: Mrs. Mercer. Please sit down.
4: Thank you. Your Majesty, have you broken your promise to me after all?
6: When I made that promise, I thought I was in control of my own destiny. Now, I'm only one of five nations. Why are you in such a hurry to proclaim your state? What is the rush?
4: Well, Your Majesty, we've waited 2,000 years for a state. I hardly think that can be described as a hurry. Don't you understand that we are your only allies in the region?
6: What can I do? It's not up to me.
4: Well, you must know that if war is forced upon us, we will fight. And we will win.
6: Why don't you wait a few years? Drop your demands for statehood. I will take over the whole region, and you'll be represented in my parliament. I will treat you very well, and there will be no war.
4: Do you know how hard we've worked? Do you think we did all that just for a seat in a foreign parliament? Your Majesty, if you can offer us nothing more than that, then there will be war. And we will win it.
6: And perhaps we can meet again. After the war.
4: Shalom.
6: Assalamu alaikum.
3: I never saw Abdullah again. There was no doubt left in my mind that he would wage war on us. My heart sank at the thought of the news I would have to bring back to Tel Aviv. The next morning, there was a meeting, and I knew that Ben-Gurion would be there. When I entered the room, he lifted his head and looked at me. I sat down and scribbled a note. It didn't work, I wrote. There will be war. Within 2 days, the final decision had to be made. Ben-Gurion called in two Haganah leaders for a final military assessment. Their answers were virtually identical and terrifying.
7: What is the current strength of the Haganah?
8: We have 35,000 trained fighters, but less than 20,000 of them are fully armed. And as of right now, the tanks and planes we purchased have still not arrived.
7: And the Arabs?
9: If Abdullah added his army, they can be 100,000.
7: And all of them armed and trained by the British. Your assessment?
8: We can only be sure of two things. On May 15, the British will pull out and the Arabs will invade.
7: And then?
9: The best thing I can tell you is we have a 50-50 chance. We're as likely to win as to lose.
3: On that bright note, it was decided by a vote of 6-4. On Friday, May 14, 1948, the Jewish state would be declared. Israel would be born with five Arab armies surrounding it, poised for attack.
1: The decision to declare statehood was not an easy one, and it came after 11 hours of debate among Israel's leaders. They knew that independence meant instant war. But for a brief moment, in May of 1948, they put aside their battle plans and focused on announcing to the world that the nation of Israel had been reborn.
10: Blessed are you, Lord, our God, King of the universe, who has chosen us from all of the nations and given us his Torah.
11: From CBN Films.
12: The Bible is a book that has transformed the world.
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14: 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I thought you could tell me whether or not they're genuine.
12: It has been criticized, it has been banned, it has been burned, its followers have been burned and killed. It mattered to them to get it right.
11: From the makers of In Our Hands, Oracles of God, the story of the Old Testament. 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
18: 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Now you want me to plan an entire war in 2 days?
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0: with five different armies surrounding Palestine. The Jewish National Council had just 24 hours to prepare for a day that had been 2,000 years in the making. Council members placed a telephone call to Zionist leader Chaim Weizmann, who was in New York, rounding up United Nations support for the new state. When he heard they had voted for statehood, he exclaimed in Yiddish, "What are they waiting for, the idiots?" That same day, Golda Meir was ordered to fly to Jerusalem to meet with outgoing British leaders. She wanted to stay in Tel Aviv and attend the proclamation, but Ben-Gurion was adamant. So Golda boarded a small Piper Cub. But as her plane flew over the Judean hills, the engine malfunctioned, and the pilot was forced to turn back to Tel Aviv. So Golda got her wish, a front row seat at the proclamation ceremony. 350 invitations were sent out to Jewish leaders, rabbis, and members of the Haganah. Dark festive attire was requested. And the invitation stipulated that the time and place of the ceremony was to be kept secret. The council decided to hold the ceremony in the Tel Aviv Art Museum. It was a modest building, small enough to be easily guarded, and partly below ground level in case of an air raid. The council met for the last time to go over the wording of the declaration, which had been written by a group of lawyers. Religious members refused to sign the document unless it contained a mention of God, while others refused to sign anything that did mention God. David Ben-Gurion came up with a compromise. To the final line of the declaration, he added, "with trust in the Rock of Israel," a phrase that satisfied both sides. The night before the ceremony, Ben-Gurion still wasn't happy with the language of the proclamation. So that evening in his home, he rewrote the entire speech. While less than 2 miles away, the Tel Aviv Art Museum was being prepared for the ceremony. Two carpenters worked through the night to build a small stage. The entire budget for the event was just $200. So organizers borrowed hundreds of chairs from nearby cafes, and local stores lent them microphones and carpets. A borrowed portrait of Theodor Herzl was placed at the front of the room, and two blue and white flags were hung on either side of his portrait. The flags bore the same design that had been introduced at Herzl's first Zionist Congress 50 years earlier. At Ben-Gurion's request, the paintings in the main hall were replaced with the work of Jewish artists like Marc Chagall and Samuel Hirschenberg. The stage was set. On the afternoon of May 14th, several council members met to approve the final draft of the declaration. The text was approved unanimously, but just hours before it would be read, the new state still didn't have a name. Historical names like Zion and Judea were proposed and rejected. It was Ben-Gurion who decided that the name would be simply Medinat Israel, the State of Israel. 1 hour before the ceremony, council members rushed home to change their clothes, while a secretary quickly typed out the declaration. With just minutes to spare, Zev Sharef, the man carrying the final copy, couldn't get a taxi, so he hitched a ride to the museum. His car got pulled over for speeding, and a policeman started to write him a ticket. Sharef argued that the ticket wouldn't be legal because the British had left, and there was no longer any government to enforce it. Plus, he added, "If you keep us any longer, there won't be a new government because I'm the one holding the Declaration of Independence." The policeman waved them on, and just 1 minute before the ceremony, Sharef handed Ben-Gurion his speech. Despite the instructions for secrecy, the news had leaked out, and a large crowd gathered outside the museum. Jewish leaders were now racing the sunset to finish the ceremony before the Sabbath began at 5 o'clock. At 4 p.m., David Ben-Gurion called the meeting to order. The crowd rose and sang Hatikvah. Then Ben-Gurion read the declaration aloud.
1: The land of Israel was the birthplace of the Jewish people. Here they first attained to statehood, created cultural values of national and universal significance, and gave to the world the eternal book of books. Thus we hereby declare the establishment of a Jewish state in Eretz Israel to be known as the State of Israel. We appeal to the Arab inhabitants of the State of Israel to preserve peace and participate in the upbuilding of the state on the basis of full and equal citizenship. We appeal to the Jewish people throughout the diaspora to rally around the Jews of Eretz Israel and to stand by them in the great struggle for the realization of the age-old dream, the redemption of Israel, placing our trust in the Rock of Israel. We affix our signatures to the proclamation on the soil of the homeland, in the city of Tel Aviv, on this Shabbat Eve, the 14th of May, 1948.
0: After each member of the new government had signed the proclamation, the orchestra played Hatikvah once again. As the music died down, Ben-Gurion declared, "The State of Israel is established. This meeting is adjourned." It had taken just 32 minutes to bring independence to a people who had been without a country for 2,000 years. Outside the museum, hundreds of people danced while others wept. That night, Ben-Gurion wrote a simple entry in his diary.
1: Throughout the country, profound joy and jubilation. And once again, as on 29th November, I feel like the bereaved among the rejoicers.
2: Everybody was cheering in the streets. It was a big thing, dancing in the streets and all this. And he was standing in the back there. And he was asked, "This is a great day. This is your dream come true. 2,000 years we're in diaspora. You didn't like the diaspora. You want Hebrew, you want a state, you want this, you've got it." He says, "What the people are dancing here, what they don't know is tomorrow we've got a war." And he said there's going to be a big price.
0: It wasn't long before Ben-Gurion was proven right. In the Declaration of Independence, he had offered the Arabs an equal place in the new state. But that night, his olive branch was answered by the roar of Egyptian warplanes. At 1 minute past midnight, they bombed the city of Tel Aviv. And at dawn, tanks from five Arab armies rolled into the new state of Israel. Jewish diplomat Abba Ibn later recalled that Israel knew the taste of birth and the fear of death in the same moment. A year later, in 1949, all sides had grown weary of fighting. Egypt, Lebanon, Jordan, and Syria signed armistice agreements with Israel. The Jewish state had survived the first of many challenges to her existence.
3: The story of modern Israel is essentially the story of the return to the ancestral homeland of exiles from persecution, insecurity, and fear, in quest of freedom, human dignity, independence, and peace.
4: She used to tell us very often, "I never realized what John Hancock meant until I signed Golda Meir, the Declaration of Independence." Me, little Golda Meir, signing Declaration of Independence.
0: 2 days after Israel declared independence, Golda Meir was sent back to America to raise more funds for the new Israeli army. For this trip, she received the first Israeli passport ever issued. 1 month later, she became Israel's first ambassador to the Soviet Union. She later served as the Minister of Labor and as Foreign Minister. In the early 1960s, Meir was diagnosed with lymphoma and briefly retired. But after the sudden death of Prime Minister Levi Eshkol in 1969, she was chosen to replace him. Meir held the office until 1974, when she resigned amid controversy over Israel's handling of the Yom Kippur War. She died of lymphoma 4 years later, at the age of 80. Two days after independence, Chaim Weizmann was chosen to be the first president of the new State of Israel, a position he held until his death. In his first official act, he met with President Truman to ask for funds to build the new country. From that meeting, he secured an export-import loan of $100 million.
5: I take the first opportunity to express my heartfelt thanks to the President of the United States and to the government of this country for all they've done in making out of Israel a reality.
0: The Weizmann Institute, founded in 1934, became a world leader in scientific and medical research. In 1952, Weizmann died at the age of 77. Leaving behind a legacy as Israel's first great diplomat.
6: Dr. Weizmann's first name was C-H-A-I-M. And I didn't know how to pronounce it, so I called him Cham. Called him that to his face, and he liked it. He was a wonderful man, one of the wisest people I think I ever met. We had a long, long conversation, and he explained the situation from his viewpoint, and I listened to him very carefully. And at the same time, I sent for Eddie Jacobson, and they both sat down and talked to me for a long, long time. When we were through, I said, "All right, you two Jews have put it over on me, and I'm glad you have."
0: After talking with Weizmann, President Truman instructed the State Department to support the UN's plan for partition in Palestine, which they did reluctantly. Then on May 14, 1948, President Truman recognized the new State of Israel, just 11 minutes after the British mandate officially ended.
7: The United States recognizes the provisional government as the de facto authority of the new State of Israel.
0: 10 days later, Chaim Weizmann visited the White House and gave the president a Torah scroll as a symbol of Israel's gratitude. Truman's response? "Well, thanks, Cham. I've always wanted one of these." Regarding his support for Israel, Truman would later say, "I am Cyrus."
8: When Harry Truman, in retirement, is honored for having recognized the State of Israel, the words that come out of his mouth are, "I am Cyrus." He was the one who helped the Jews return to the homeland thousands of years later. And he was the one who helped the Jews rebuild the Third Jewish Commonwealth. And he was the one who history was fortunate enough to have in the right place in the right time. History was fortunate, the American people were fortunate, the Jewish people were fortunate. He was a true hero.
5: I bring to the American people the warm greetings of the people of Israel
9: and our gratitude for the unfailing sympathy of America with our efforts for independence and regeneration.
0: David Ben-Gurion became the first Prime Minister of Israel and the first Minister of Defense, offices he held for 14 years. He was later named one of Time magazine's 100 most important people of the 20th century.
9: In our revival, we have been inspired by the message of our Bible and by the traditions of our ancient history, which elevate the dignity of man and the principle of justice, and which command us to love our neighbor.
0: When Ben-Gurion retired from political life, he moved to a kibbutz in the Negev desert, where he spent his final years writing a history of Israel. In November of 1973, Ben-Gurion suffered a cerebral hemorrhage that would take his life 2 weeks later. At the same time, his grandson Alon was a patient at a different hospital. He had fought as a paratrooper in the Yom Kippur War and was still recovering from serious injuries.
2: I knew about him, that he's in the hospital. He didn't know about me. When he asked where's Alon, they said, he's in the field, he's fine. Someone bought me a small TV, I'll never forget it. We saw the funeral through the television, black and white. Some of the doctors came and they sat with me. The doctor said it's an end of an era.
0: Since its rebirth, Israel has survived wars, terror attacks, and political opposition to its very existence. At the time of independence in 1948, there were just 650,000 Jews living in Israel. Today, that number has grown to more than 6 million. And every year, thousands more from around the world are coming home.

0: The beginning of the Gospel of Jesus Christ, the Son of God, as it is written in the prophets.
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7: Coming up on Jerusalem Dateline, victory or new strategy? President Trump cancels planned strikes and claims the war with Iran is finished. The deal, still to be signed, stipulates no nukes for Iran and a reopened Strait of Hormuz. Plus, time for action. Analysis from Gil Troy and Jürgen Buehler on forces rising up in Iran and around the world. And mysteries underground, right outside Jerusalem. All this and more coming up on this edition of Jerusalem Dateline. Hello and welcome to this edition of Jerusalem Dateline. I'm Chris Mitchell.
8: And I'm Joshua Swanson.
7: This week, the U.S. launched strikes inside Iran as the Trump administration ramped up pressure on Tehran to accept a new agreement.
8: The military action comes amid fresh Iranian threats, rising oil prices, and growing concerns the conflict could spread across the region. Here's the latest.
9: President Trump announced on Thursday they had reached a great settlement on the war with Iran.
10: It's a very strong memorandum of understanding. That is a little conceptual, but it's something that's going to get done. I would say they want to sign it more, maybe a lot more, but it's a very detailed memorandum of understanding, also agreed to by many other countries that have great influence over them, and everybody wants it done.
9: Key to the deal, Iran will not have a nuclear weapon.
10: They will not have a nuclear weapon. They've agreed to that. They will not only not have, they will not purchase, develop in any way, shape, or form a nuclear weapon.
9: And the Strait of Hormuz is supposed to reopen quickly.
10: The Strait will officially open as soon as we sign, which could be soon, very soon, maybe over the weekend, in Europe.
9: Trump predicted a deal a number of times already, and it hasn't happened. But he says this time is different.
10: They've taken a pounding like very few people could take. And they want to make the deal a lot more than I do.
9: The president says he understands the supreme leader has approved the deal. According to online reports, the agreement includes extending the U.S.-Iran ceasefire by at least 60 days, clearing mines, reopening the Strait of Hormuz within 30 days to international shipping, and relieving sanctions on Iran. Meanwhile, the nuclear talks and talks on a ceasefire on all fronts would continue during the 60 days. Trump says he had spoken to Israeli Prime Minister Benjamin Netanyahu, Qatar, the UAE, Saudi Arabia, and others in the region. According to reports in Israeli media, Israeli Prime Minister Benjamin Netanyahu was caught off guard by the announcement, but his office released a statement after Netanyahu spoke with Trump, saying he expressed his appreciation for President Trump's commitment to the key points of the deal. Julie Stahl, CBN News, Jerusalem.
8: Wow, what a week, Chris.
7: Yeah, it was. It began, you know, Monday morning. We heard an alarm on our phones, and then we heard the sound of explosions, interceptions above here in Jerusalem. My initial thought was, well, here we go again.
8: Yeah. The fact that the bombing stopped or the missiles stopped within 24 hours was more shocking even than the missiles coming. Mm-hmm. I think we were all preparing, weren't we?
11: Yeah.
8: We felt we could see the rhetoric being ramped up, mm-hmm. the negotiations using Truth Social,
11: right.
8: and the threats coming being ramped up. So
11: yeah.
8: the attack was actually not a surprise, but the fact that it was over in 24 hours
11: yeah.
8: was more of a surprise.
11: Yeah, exactly. President Trump asking or kind of demanding for both Iran and Israel to stop shooting. And then we see that the Iran hits an Apache helicopter
8: yeah.
11: right over the Strait of Hormuz.
8: Well, and I also observed, and I think we spoke about this, Chris, the three-legged stool that started this negotiation: nuclear, missiles, proxies,
11: mm-hmm.
8: right? Those were the red lines.
11: Yeah.
8: Now, this week, all we're hearing is nuclear. It seems as if the Trump administration is pivoting away from the other two legs of the stool, maybe possibly leaving Israel
11: yeah.
8: to wrap that up.
11: Mm-hmm.
8: What are your thoughts on his focus on nuclear?
11: Well, certainly that's the bottom line for everybody, the nuclear, but the other two legs of that stool are very important, specifically the ballistic missiles for Israel can be an existential threat. They're rebuilding their stockpile. One thing that I've heard over here, one Israeli journalist said, because of the change, because all of a sudden when the Apache helicopter was hit, President Trump said, by necessity, we have to respond. Mm. And one said, well, capitulation for thee and not for me. Mm. In other words, Israel was, President Trump said, turn the other cheek and stop attacking. And yet when a U.S. helicopter was attacked, there was certainly an ability for the U.S. to go ahead and respond.
8: Well, and of course, the war in Israel hasn't stopped. The missiles continue to come from Hezbollah.
11: Yeah, that's right. Yeah.
8: But it seems as if, yeah, President Trump is now resorting to the hammer. Before it was the Truth Social Post,
11: mm-hmm.
8: and now he's using the hammer, because now we're seeing two nights in a row, and now
11: maybe a third tonight. Yeah.
8: Yes.
11: Uh-huh.
8: Attacks in Iran
11: mm-hmm.
8: by the U.S.
11: Yeah.
8: military.
11: And another journalist said, now he's speaking Persian, meaning that he's not only using diplomacy, but he's using military pressure on Iran, which is sort of the game book of Iran itself.
8: Mm-hmm.
11: In fact, there was one negotiator, the foreign minister, who actually wrote that kind of negotiation tactic in a book.
8: It's interesting, though, to try and dissect this war in the midst of it, given we really are only a few months in, and the president continues to repeat that, to
11: mm-hmm.
8: remind everyone.
11: Right.
8: We're only a few months in, and this seems like a president who has a lot of different plays, a lot of different plans.
11: Right. Yeah, and one of the plans that came out this week also was 100 million tons of oil
8: yeah.
11: Or barrels of oil that were getting out of the Strait of Hormuz secretly, a covert operation, which actually helped reduce the price of oil on the global market. But also, another sort of a Trump card, if I can use that, where he's using covert means to actually work behind the scenes.
8: Yeah, well, and the leverage, the thumb on the economy, seems to be actually his most powerful hammer
11: mm-hmm.
8: at moving the needle with Iran's
11: right.
8: negotiating
11: right.
8: team.
11: And then it goes both ways. The pressure on the U.S. economy with the price of gas. I was talking to someone yesterday that said, well, their husband was filling up their truck, and all of a sudden he's spending $200.
8: Hmm.
11: So it's hard for people to spend $200 on gas or $50 or whatever it is, more than they usually spend, and then say, "Oh, that's okay because we're fighting against Iran." It's a hard thing to connect.
8: Yeah. Well, there is a Ford that's all electric. A Ford truck. I'm just saying.
11: Okay.
8: We'll see how the weekend plays out.
11: And in addition to what he did covertly with the oil out of the Persian Gulf, was many people are talking about there are things that are going on right now with the Mossad, with the CIA, maybe with the Kurds, or that are going behind the scenes that may be putting more pressure on the regime.
8: Right. This isn't a new thing, Mossad training up and planning for this battlefield.
11: Right.
8: They've been planning for this for a long time,
11: mm-hmm.
8: the same way we saw with the pagers. Planted years in advance, and then they activated
11: that.
8: That's
11: right.
8: It'll be very interesting to see what plans the Mossad has put in place within Iran
11: exactly.
8: to try and turn the tide
11: yeah.
8: themselves.
11: An important time to be praying for wisdom for Prime Minister Netanyahu, President Trump. Make sure that their relationship is a strong and a healthy one as well.
8: That's it. Got to keep praying.
11: Yeah.
7: Coming up, fighting to survive. Why regime change in Iran needs to happen for the Iranian people and the rest of the world.
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8: Some criticize the U.S. and Israel for even hinting at the idea of overthrowing the terrorists leading Iran. But to hear the other side, our Paul Strand talked with Jerusalem Post commentator Gil Troy about why such a regime change would not only be a good idea, but a very necessary one.
17: We're speaking with Gil Troy, Jerusalem Post commentator, historian, scholar. Gil, right now there's a big argument over this idea of America and Israel pushing for regime change in Iran. And a lot of people thinking that that's just not done, that shouldn't be done. But could you maybe explain the arguments for why this is not just moral, but even crucial?
18: Let's be clear, this is not an Israeli obsession. This should be an American obsession. Because Israel's merely little Satan. America is great Satan. There is a regime in Iran. We should be very careful. This is not against the Iranian people. This is actually in favor of the Iranian people, right? This is a regime that killed 36,000 of its own people just in January alone, let alone tens of thousands over the course of 40 plus years. So you have a regime which is, and by the way, let's also point out that it's 1,000 miles from between Jerusalem and Tehran, right? So where's the fight? The fight is not over a border. And America is 5,000 to 6,000 miles away from Tehran. The fight is that there's an ideological regime which is not only oppressing its own people, wants to control the region, but also wants to destroy these two democracies. Why? Because they're two covenantal democracies. They're two democracies committed to liberty. They're two democracies committed to freedom. And so this is a moment where our values and our national security needs, and I say our as Americans, meet.
17: Why is the overthrow of the Islamic regime of Iran just as important for the Israeli people as it is for the Iranian people?
18: So look, since the regime change of 1979, this revolution, and by the way, we should emphasize that for thousands of years, there were warm connections between the Persian people, the Iranian people, and the Jewish people, both in Iran and in after 1948, the Shah of Iran and the Iranian regime then was actually quite pro-Israel. And so there's no kind of inherent anti-Semitism in the Iranian people, and there's no inherent anti-Iranianism in the Jewish people or in Israel.
17: Right now, it seems like President Trump really wants to cut a deal of some sort and get this over with. But why is it, just speaking about the region and politics and all that, why is it maybe more dangerous to leave Iran right now than to actually push for a regime change? Why is that maybe more dangerous for the region?
18: So let's first point out that regime change can't be done with a press of a button, right? This is a regime which has kind of built itself up and worked its way into the essence of the country for 47 years and has terrified people and has killed all kinds of people inside Iran and outside, as I've argued, because they don't want to leave. So we have to say that it's not, you can't just press a button and have it happen. But where I'm confused, truly confused, is that since the start of this round of the Iranian war, and frankly since October 7th, anybody who didn't doubt how dangerous Iran was has now seen how dangerous Iran is. Again, in January we saw how dangerous it is to its people. Since the late February, early March, we've seen that it didn't just attack Israel. Why is it attacking Israel? But they attacked the UAE, Qatar, Saudi Arabia, all these countries around Iran, which were supposedly its friends and allies. And now they're blocking the Strait of Hormuz. So where I sit, I look at the world and go, what's wrong with you? Don't you understand who hates you and who's with you? Don't you understand this kind of threat? And I think the entire world, including China and Russia, should be blocking Iran, blockading Iran. And I'm very glad that President Trump has blockaded the Straits of Hormuz and basically said, you're not getting any oil. I think there is a need to kind of choke the Iranian economy, not the Iranian people, in order to free the Iranian people. And the three most important things have to be no nukes, no ballistic missiles, and no freeing of sanctions that brings billions of dollars back in to this, not the people, but this evil regime, which hates America and hates Americanism and hates American ideals.
17: Yeah. And what it feels like is that now, if we get out of there, this war that we meant to weaken Iran, that we may have actually strengthened them more, and that they're going to be like the power guy in the region if we don't do something to knock them off.
18: If we hold the line on those three things, even if the regime survives, it'll be much, much weakened. And we ultimately have to wait for the Iranian people to turn on the regime and for the regime to implode. Look, anybody who right now says we won or we lost, anybody who says there's going to be a regime change or there isn't going to be a regime change is living in La-La Land. We're in the middle of the event.
17: Thank you so much, Gil Troy.
18: Thank you.
17: Jerusalem Post commentator.
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7: Christian leaders from around the world gathered in Jerusalem this week to address critical issues concerning anti-Semitism, Israel, and the church. Dr. Jürgen Bühler, one of the organizers of the event, explained the urgency of the meeting for such a time as this. I'm here with President of the ICEJ, International Christian Embassy Jerusalem, Jürgen Bühler. Jürgen, great to be with you. We're here for the Jerusalem Summit, but it's not just a Jerusalem Summit. You're calling it an emergency Jerusalem Summit. Why?
23: Well, Chris, thank you so much. It's always good to be with you. The reason why we called it an emergency summit, because I believe that we are living in a time where Israel is under threat, the Jewish people around the world are under threat like never before. We see anti-Semitism rising after October 7 in numbers that are unprecedented. I think the United States, there is a 200% increase. If you look at anti-Semitism in colleges or universities, it grew 500%. If you go to Europe, almost every country in Europe, anti-Semitic acts and violence against the Jews up 200 to 500%. That's incredible, unheard of, and we feel it's a time where the church needs to wake up. The sad thing about all that is that many churches around the world, they don't have to say anything about that. They don't even know what to say when it comes to Israel or the Jewish people. And this emergency summit is here to help pastors around the world to get the tools to stand up on a Sunday morning on their pulpit to address anti-Semitism, to address questions like replacement theology, and to inform their churches in an intelligent way.
11: Would you compare what's happening now to what people say might have been in Germany in the 1930s? Is it similar?
23: Chris, that's an excellent question, because I was told for many years, we are living in times comparable to what happened in Germany. And I always said, this was really an extreme time. I wouldn't compare it. But today, absolutely, I think we are living in times. We see churches. We had a conference in Ireland the other day. It was closed down in two venues because pastors got too scared because of the threats they received. Pastors are telling us they don't dare to speak about Israel anymore from the pulpit because they are afraid of the ramifications. And we really see there is, number one, the threat level, very similar to how it was then, and also the response of the churches in many places, not everywhere, but in many places, is similar to how it was in Germany back then in the years leading to Hitler.
11: Was the church in Germany at that time, was it asleep?
23: It was, I think, asleep. It was unknowledgeable about God's purpose with the Jewish people, so they didn't have the tools in their hand to respond properly. And

0: new waves or new types of replacement theology. There is a doctrine that is spreading like cancer almost, you can say. It's called the New Pauline Perspective. It is in itself very helpful to educate you on the Jewish character of Jesus, but when it comes to the Jewish people today, it actually fails completely. It says their church replaced Israel. It's all over the world. You hear about it. We want to address that. And thirdly, we are living still in the 1700th anniversary of the Nicene Council. 1,700 years ago, church fathers in Turkey met together. It was the second ecumenical council after the book of Acts, chapter 15. And if you think about in Acts chapter 15, the church widely opened the doors to the Gentile Christians. They said, you are welcome to join us. You don't need to be circumcised. You don't need to eat kosher. We just want you to believe in Yeshua. 250 years later, they shut the door for the Jewish people. They said, if you want to join the church, stop keeping Shabbat, stop keeping Passover. You need to stick to our holidays. You need to stop being Jewish, and then you can join the Christian church. So it was opening a gap between Judaism and Christianity lasting until today.
1: Jürgen Bühler, thanks for the summit and what you're doing.
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2: Jerusalem is a city layered in history, literally. If you dig down anywhere, you're on a trip through the centuries.
9: Even with all its known history, archaeologists still uncover things that stump the experts. We came upon one of those the other day, right outside Jerusalem, and no one really knows what it was. Take a look.
10: Yeah. It's huge.
11: It is.
10: Oh, my God.
11: Yeah, it continues to that way. And to that, to both ways.
10: Wow!
12: Just south of Jerusalem, a routine archaeological survey turned into this extraordinary discovery. Beneath a future housing development, archaeologists uncovered a massive tunnel carved deep into the bedrock.
9: So this is an ancient cave, which is actually a tunnel. It's a couple hundred yards each direction. I'm like an entire story underground right now. It's massive. I'm 6'2", and you can see I can't even touch the ceiling.
12: Israel Antiquities Authority archaeologist Zinovi Mastovich says the discovery

0: began with what appeared to be a natural cave. As excavators cleared centuries of accumulated soil, the space kept expanding.
1: This is at least one story down, just right here at the entrance, and then it goes even further. How deep
2: there
1: is it?
2: There are 17 steps down to the entrance and 3 additional steps down to the main tunnel.
3: Let's check it out.
0: Thus far, archaeologists have documented more than 160 feet of tunnel, with some sections reaching nearly 16 feet in height.
2: I would love to tell you, sentence, we are going down on staircase 5,000 years old, 2,000 years old. The most frustrating that I don't really
1: know. You don't know.
2: No.
1: You will, but you will figure it out.
0: And that's where the mystery begins. Archaeologists can clearly see how nature formed the original cave and where ancient workers transformed it. Chisel marks remain visible on the walls, indicating tremendous labor and planning.
1: Oh, yeah, you're right. Look at this.
2: Yes.
1: This is incredible. Wow. Why? What on earth is it here for? Why would they create a cave like this?
2: That's $1 million question.
0: Researchers first considered it may have been a water system like those found at other biblical sites. The geology, however, doesn't fit because there's no water source below, and the tunnel lacks the waterproof plaster ancient engineers normally used. The leading theory now is that workers dug up high-quality chalk used for plaster production.
2: And the best option that we come up now is actually we are talking about huge quarrying site.
1: Quarry. Okay.
2: Yeah.
0: The tunnel sits several hundred feet from Tel Ramat Rachel, a prominent archaeological site going back to the Iron Age. Archaeologists believe material extracted here may have helped support the communities that once stood nearby. Yet despite months of excavation, many questions remain unanswered.
4: You have to understand that you don't find such an impressive project every day in Jerusalem, and certainly not at such a great distance from the old city. It's the first time I've had the privilege of excavating something so surprising and impressive.
0: For now, the tunnel will keep its secrets as discoveries like this remind archaeologists why Jerusalem and all Israel remain among the world's richest landscapes of history.
1: And this was just discovered, in a random field where they were building and planning to construct more homes. Only in Israel. History right underneath your feet. It's wild.
0: Joshua Swanson, CBN News, Jerusalem.
5: Well, that's all for this edition of Jerusalem Dateline. Thanks for joining us.
1: And remember to follow us on social media. And please keep praying for wisdom for our leaders, President Trump and Prime Minister Netanyahu, and for the best possible outcome for all nations affected by the current conflicts in the Middle East.
5: Pray also for the protection of Israel and for the peace of Jerusalem. I'm Chris Mitchell. And for all of us here at the Jerusalem Bureau, we'll see you next Tuesday on Jerusalem Dateline.
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3: Hi, everyone. Welcome to 700 Club Israel. I'm Andrew Knox. Over the past few days, Israelis have endured numerous attacks from the Iranian regime. Missiles have been fired without warning into population centers of the Jewish state. Many have been intercepted. Residents have reported seeing explosions over Jerusalem. While damage has been minimal, people in Israel have been living in a state of fear all year long. When the alarms sound, they only have seconds to get to a bomb shelter. And as Roberto Torres-Cedillo found out, many of them can't make it.

0: Sonia survived the Holocaust and has lived through many wars in Israel. Her city was beyond the reach of rockets. That safety is now gone.
1: 32 flights of stairs, 8 times in a day. That's how many times Sony, a Holocaust survivor who is 92 years old, had to go up and down in 90 seconds. Tamar is telling me that this is the flight of steps that her mom has to take to get to the bomb shelter. But you only have a minute and 30 seconds to get there. With a walker, there is no way they're getting there on time. We are praying, yeah, so that the God of angel armies protects Israel.
0: Over the last 2.5 years of war in Israel, the aggression has spread throughout the country's territory. Residents of central Israel are no longer safe from missile attacks. It's a densely populated area with limited bomb shelters.
2: It was very hard for me and more for her to sit in the shelter, and it was freezing. Yeah. She broke 3 ribs and she has pain in the knee. Mm-hmm. And also she's scared, you know?
1: Do you feel like when you see people helping in small ways, like you have a hope for the future?
2: So we are all the time in war. All the time in war. So it's good to know that someone over there in the sea, so far, 10,000 kilometers, and they're thinking how we can help other people. It's not the first time, you understand? It's like, it's a way of life. Mm. It's not supposed to be like this.
1: And it won't stay like this forever.
2: No. So you can imagine if it was here a peace.
1: I imagine a day with peace, yes.
2: The prosperity.
1: Yeah.
2: It's not just for us.
1: That's what Israel's supposed to be, right? A light to the nations.
2: Yeah, the nation.
1: And the nations will come.
2: Yeah.
1: Right. That's the hope.
2: The hope, yeah. The light.
1: That's why we support you and we stand with you.
2: Thank you very much.
1: To help you.
2: Thank you, thank you, thank you.
0: Because of your support, Sonia is safer now, closer to shelter, closer to help. But across central Israel, families with young children are still searching for protection.
1: I'm in the central part of Israel in a city called Rishon LeZion. And on this street you can see behind me, there are no bomb shelters except 4 in that daycare and in this daycare. These 4 bomb shelters were donated by CBN Israel. Because of the location here in the central part of Israel, there weren't enough bomb shelters built. Historically, Israel has been attacked on the north and in the south. So what's happening here is that families, communities, don't have enough bomb shelters. So what is the solution? We need support. CBN Israel has built 4 bomb shelters here, but the reality is that more are needed during this critical time. I want to show you what this bomb shelter has provided for Alice and her family.
3: I was looking for a solution. I did sleep in the shelter in the building for 2 days, but it's just impossible because when she needs her bottle, I have to go up.
4: Right, right, right.
3: And if there are sirens, they can't.
4: Right.
3: It's just
4: masuba. It's shared.
3: Yeah, yeah, yeah. So and also, like, the entire street comes to our shelter because they don't have shelters.
4: And they're in their building.
3: Yeah, so it's like, you know,
4: how many
3: people are like that.
4: It's full. How cramped is it? Like, when everybody's in there, like?
3: I would say, like, 50 people. There's another family that sleeps here, but they don't spend their day here like we do because the kids are a little bit older. And the other daycare, there's also like 2 bomb shelters and also family occupies each one.
5: This shelter was donated in memory of Dr. Pat Robertson to provide protection and comfort for our dear friends.
3: Fulfilling its purpose.
5: That's amazing.
0: It's because of friends and donors of CBN Israel that we can be here and tell Alice and her 3 kids and other families, we see you. We support you. You're not alone through this crisis. People in Israel are hurting, but we can be a source of strength, of comfort, of resilience for them in this critical time. When you give to CBN Israel, you become the person Sonia described, someone 10,000 kilometers away, thinking about how to help. Your gift reaches Holocaust survivors, shelters families under fire, and stands with those who have nowhere else to turn. 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
6: Roberto, thank you for taking us to the streets, in the stairwell, into the bomb shelters. Friends, it means so much to people in Israel when they know we are praying for them, praying that they are safe, and literally doing things to make that happen. Think about that. 90 seconds. 90 seconds is all you would have to try and get to a bomb shelter. 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We can help. You heard that CBN has put 4 bomb shelters there thus far. We can do so much more. 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We're able to do this together. 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So if you can, give us a call, 1-800-350-2230. We would love to hear from you. All right, everyone, up next, 2 communities bound by shared struggles. See how they both shaped a country. The alliance between Jewish and Black Americans, coming up after this. Stay with us.
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12: We also had members who fought in the war to fight for the cause of liberty.
13: Making sure that army is staffed and supplied. He's able to identify British intelligence agents and send that information on to Washington. After they've served in the army, they look forward to a government which gives to bigotry no sanction, to persecution no assistance.
14: Washington's words are powerful because they express an idea of a world that's different from the one everybody grew up in.
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13: Is this going to be a place where you can be free to say what you want about God

0: Welcome back to 700 Club Israel. At this year's Super Bowl, the 100 plus million viewers saw an ad called Sticky Note. It featured a Jewish student finding a hateful message in his locker. Another student, an African American, steps in, covers the note, offers friendship, and says, "I know how it feels." The ad offers a glimpse at the deep bonds shared by two historically marginalized groups in America. Unpacked Media goes into the history of their rich and sometimes complicated alliance.
1: The story of the relationship between the Jewish and Black communities in America is complex, with periods of division, harmony, hostility, suspicion, and apathy. What are the historical roots of both the cooperation and conflict we see between these two communities today? And how do we create a vision for a brighter future? In the late 18th and early 19th centuries, Jewish opinions on slavery were in line with their white neighbors. As the politics of the U.S. shifted, Northern Jews increasingly opposed slavery, while Southern Jews continued to be sympathetic to slave ownership, though there were notable exceptions. These included Rabbi David Einhorn, who, in 1861, gave an anti-slavery sermon. His congregation erupted in anger, and the rabbi was forced to flee to the north. In the early 20th century, the Jewish community's demographics and opinions began to shift. Jews migrating from hostile countries settled in northeastern American cities, where they encountered Black Southerners fleeing Jim Crow laws and other forms of extreme racism. Coming from anti-Semitic Europe, many Jews recognized and drew attention to the parallels in the Black and Jewish experience. Some Yiddish newspapers referred to violent attacks on Black Americans, like the Tulsa Massacre, as pogroms. However, even with these positive developments, division remained between Black and Jewish Americans. Both groups were lightning rods for other people's hatred, and many Jews who aspired to assimilate or just make a living were afraid of associating too much with a group so openly mistreated. This distance remained until the 1930s, when the rise of the Nazi Party in Germany paralleled an increase in anti-Semitism in the U.S. Fearful and in need of allies, Jewish Americans sought support, and the Black community was one of the few to join their cause. Black and Jewish organizations began working together to challenge employment and housing discrimination, combat racial and religious violence, and fight for inclusion in social and professional spheres. In the years following the Second World War, the bond between the communities grew. Jews made up at least 30% of non-Black freedom riders, risking arrest and violence for Black solidarity. Jewish lawyers battled Jim Crow laws, while Black organizations like the NAACP, whose founders included Jews, supported the creation of the State of Israel. Black and Jewish Americans, along with other minorities, led the effort to desegregate medical associations, southern universities, businesses, and community activities while working to introduce social programs for the benefit of all members of society. While Southern Jewish support for segregation dwindled, the community was still torn over how to respond. Southern Jews faced pressure from their Northern counterparts to condemn segregation, but they feared that making official statements against segregation would result in retribution from their white neighbors. Others argued that the community need not make official statements about a topic that didn't directly relate to the Jewish community. As a result, some Southern Jewish institutions withdrew their support for national Jewish organizations that came out publicly against segregation. The growing Northern Jewish population did not share the concerns of their Southern counterparts. Iconic photos of Rabbi Abraham Joshua Heschel marching alongside the Reverend Dr. Martin Luther King Jr. encapsulates the best of the Black-Jewish relationship at the time, often called the golden period between the two communities. Rabbi Joachim Prince, who devoted much of his life to the American Civil Rights Movement, spoke just before MLK took the podium in D.C. to deliver his famous "I Have a Dream" speech. Black and Jewish Americans continued the fight for civil rights during the 1964 Freedom Summer Project in Mississippi, where Jewish activists joined others helping register Black voters and joined protests in front of courthouses. In June 1964, James Chaney, Michael Schwerner, and Andrew Goodman were abducted and murdered for their fight for equal voting rights. The ensuing outrage pushed Lyndon Johnson to sign the Civil Rights Act the following month. While Jews still faced discrimination in the 1960s, the ability for many Jews to pass as white still set them apart from their Black peers. Jews had relatively greater access to education and finances, giving them more class mobility. These opportunities, combined in some part with the healthy bonds between the communities, enabled Jews to open businesses and buy property in predominantly Black areas, a degree of coexistence that sowed the seeds of discord. A Jew was now their boss, their landlord, or their creditor, playing into age-old anti-Semitic tropes. Throughout the 1970s and 80s, the bonds between the Jewish and Black communities strained under growing racial tensions in urban America. Atlanta's first Jewish mayor employed racist rhetoric in his re-election campaign against Black challenger Maynard Jackson. In 1984, presidential hopeful Jesse Jackson made a number of anti-Semitic comments, referring to Jews as Haimis. The growth and increased visibility of the anti-Semitic Nation of Islam didn't help matters. As the Israeli-Palestinian conflict drew greater international attention, division between the communities mounted as Palestinians were increasingly seen as people of color, with Jews seen as white oppressors. And while many in both communities continued to cherish the golden period of the 50s and 60s, others began to portray Jewish support for civil rights as paternalistic and therefore just another form of racism. Tensions seemed to come to a climax in the 1991 Crown Heights riots, which erupted after a Hasidic man accidentally veered his car onto a sidewalk, killing 7-year-old Gavin Cato. The next day, in retaliation, 29-year-old Yankel Rosenbaum was stabbed and beaten by a group of Black men. Rosenbaum died a few hours later from his wounds. Over the next 3 days, rioters looted stores and damaged Jewish property. The violence of the Crown Heights riots touched a nerve. For some, the pain, mistrust, and anger continues to this day. More recently, old wounds were reopened when voices within movements like Black Lives Matter and the Women's March made anti-Semitic and anti-Zionist remarks. In 2019, extremists connected to the Black Hebrew Israelite movement were responsible for the murder of 4 people, including 2 Jews, at a Jersey City synagogue and kosher supermarket. For some, these are simply isolated incidents. For others, this violence points to a broader, unacknowledged anti-Semitism reflected in Anti-Defamation League polls that find Black Americans are significantly more likely than white Americans to accept anti-Semitic stereotypes. Despite these ongoing tensions, the communities continue to find common ground. A shared sense of fear and urgency after the 2017 Unite the Right rally in Charlottesville alarmed both communities and triggered a rise in collaboration between some Jewish and Black organizers and activists. In 2019, the late John Lewis, along with congressional representatives, formed the Bipartisan Congressional Caucus on Black-Jewish Relations, which now consists of 55 members. Today's efforts at cooperation always fall under the shadow cast by the traumas of racism and anti-Semitism, pain and mistrust. But there is tremendous hope. 1 year after the Jersey City murders, members of both communities say the violence has forced them to leave their respective bubbles and confront difficult issues together, a model relevant well beyond Jersey City. As Pamela Johnson of the Jersey City Anti-Violence Coalition Movement said, "We may not have always understood each other, but we are all in this together."
0: We want to thank our friends at Unpacked for that video. 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And now joining us for more on this is Pastor Dumasani Washington. He's the founder of the Institute for Black Solidarity with Israel. He's also the author of the book Zionism and the Black Church. Pastor Washington, welcome to the program. Thanks for being with us.
2: Thanks so much for having me. Appreciate it.
0: The subtitle of your book, Why Standing with Israel Will Be a Defining Issue for Christians of Color in the 21st Century. Why is it so important?
2: There's a myriad of reasons, right? What I try to address is, first and foremost, the biblical, as a Christian, standing on the biblical mandate to stand with Israel, but on the geopolitical, the historical, like the wonderful video that you just shared. There are many reasons why the Black and Jewish communities in the United States have often found each other. And as the video that you shared talked a lot about the civil rights movement, even before then, the turn of the century was Julius Rosenwald and Booker T. Washington building Rosenwald schools, 5,400 of them across the country, for formerly enslaved and second generation African American students who didn't have anywhere to go, changing the course of history. So they've always, in a very powerful way, found each other, not just for the benefit of each community, but for the benefit of our nation.
0: The roots between Jews and African Americans run deep. You mentioned that author Zora Neale Hurston spoke of something called the universality of Moses. Why has that story resonated so powerfully with the Black experience?
2: There's so many different reasons, right? And to concise it, once again, the biblical narrative, we know that God tells Moses, I'm going to make you like a god to the Pharaohs, right? Your name is going to be known. Well, I often tell people kind of jokingly, but seriously, this all happens in Africa, right? Egypt is in Africa, Ethiopia is in Africa, Israel is walking distance, they're connected by land. So all of these world-changing events that happen, what with our Jewish brothers and sisters call the redemption, happen in Africa. And so this is going on across for millennia now. They know about Moses. They know about the children of Israel. They know about the Hebrews. We know that the Word of God says Moses marries a Cushite woman. We know that all these different synergies between what we call the Hamites, Shemites, those types of things. This is deeply embedded within African culture and awareness. So again, even when we talk about the Negro spirituals that were sung by slaves on plantations here in the United States, much of those spirituals, or most of them, were actually set in the Old Testament. Obviously, definitely in the New Testament in terms of the blood of the Lamb and walking in the New Jerusalem. But go down Moses, Joshua fit the Battle of Jericho, Swing Low, Sweet Chariot. The vast majority of them in the Old Testament, stories that Africans had been singing about for a very, very long time.
0: Your book, which I'm holding here, Zionism and the Black Church. So it explores the historic alliance between Black Americans and the Jewish community. How has biblical Zionism inspired Black leaders through the years?
2: Zionism was always an inspiration, both in terms of Africa, which was kind of spurred what we call Pan-Africanism. There's the political one of it, but then there's also the spiritual one. Kwame Nkrumah, who was the first post-colonial president of Ghana, quotes Psalm 68 when he calls for African unity. Ethiopia shall soon stretch out her hands to God. He's quoting the words of David when he's talking about Pan-Africanism. And the same thing in the United States. Pan-Africanism was also strongly drawn from Zionism, right? What Theodore Herzl and the other founding fathers of modern Zionism were actually doing, the modern state of, which brought forth the modern state of Israel, inspired Black folk both in Africa and in the diaspora. There was an understanding that if the Jewish people could begin to rebuild after millennia having been dispossessed and having suffered all kinds of pogroms and all those things, then Black Americans and folks of African descent who had experienced some of those very similar things could also be inspired to rebuild. That's why it's been so closely associated with Zionism.
0: Well, let's talk about the civil rights movement. Clearly, one of the most striking images from the civil rights movement was that of a rabbi marching alongside Dr. King in Selma. What did that moment symbolize, and what does it teach us today?
2: It symbolized that synergy. Once again, it was these two communities standing together, wanting the best of what America was to be. Right. We know the founding fathers, as I heard earlier on, and CBN does a great job on that. This founding fathers citing the biblical text to understand, for people to understand the foundations of this nation. And the biblical text, of course, we know it's Jewish, right? This comes from our Jewish brothers and sisters. And so you have African-Americans and Jewish people, Dr. King, Joshua Heschel, standing together, fighting together for rights. It is the final dismantling of a Jim Crow system that took place in the South after the Civil War, something that was superimposed upon the Constitution. So it was completely unconstitutional. Not only was it unfair, not only was it evil and unjust, it was completely unconstitutional to treat people different ways and to strip them of their rights. And I think what it means today, among many things that I could point to, when we see the rise of anti-Semitism in the West today in ways that we have not seen since the Second World War, especially post October 7th, our Jewish brothers and sisters, whether or not they could, like as your video said, pass quote unquote for white, none of those things makes any difference whatsoever. Left side of the aisle, right side of the aisle. Unfortunately, we have a growing number of people and organizations, or if you're having you, that are blaming Jews or blaming Israel for anything, you name it, right? This is not new for our Jewish brothers and sisters, nor is it new for Black folks who've been walking with them.
0: Your book highlights the correspondence between Dr. King and Israeli Prime Minister David Ben-Gurion. What can you tell us about that unique relationship?
2: It was a fascinating piece of history that most have forgotten about. Dr. King was planning a mass pilgrimage to the Holy Land in November of 1967. And we know this for fact because he and former Prime Minister at that time, David Ben-Gurion, had been writing letters to each other. Those letters are dated back to January and February of 1967. And David Ben-Gurion is saying, "It's so great that you're coming. We're so excited." We found out in doing some more digging that 5,000 Black Americans were going to make pilgrimage to the Holy Land, November 1967. Of course, those who know Israel history, The June 67 was the Six-Day War. Not only, obviously, Israel won this in a miraculous way, but there's a lot of political fallout, a lot of the whole Palestinian narrative kind of starts to emerge from there, anti-Israel narrative, a lot of propaganda. Dr. King decides that it's a little, he continues to stand with Israel flat-footed, but he decides that it's probably not best to go now. Let's push it to next year. Of course, the next year he was killed in April the 4th, 1968. And so as a matter of fact, just to that point, I have some colleagues of mine, some other Black Americans in the country. We've come together and we are now forming what's called the an unfinished business tour. We're taking 500 plus Black Americans to Israel, pastors and Christian leaders to Israel this November, which will be the 59th anniversary of what would have been Dr. King's pilgrimage.
0: All right, we got about 2 minutes left. We've seen anti-Semitism emerge from some prominent African-American leaders over the years. How did parts of the Black community move away from the historic Black-Jewish alliance?
2: What's interesting about that part of it is that you have both something that's unique to the Black community and then something that's just indicative of what's happened in the nation. The unique part was that because of that unique relationship, Booker T. Washington, Julius Rosenwald, Dr. King, Joshua Heschel, because of those highlights that were there, whenever there were fissures, whenever there were those within the Black community who did not agree or who had a very opposite idea, whether it was anti-Israel, anti-Zionist or whatever, or even unfortunately anti-Semitic, that was highlighted to a degree because of the synergy in a way that maybe other ethnic groups in anti-Semitism was not highlighted. So part of what happened there was everything from politics. There are times when no matter how deep and all-encompassing an alliance may be, because the entities are different, there may be times when they have different views on different things. And there's all kinds of things that happened in terms of affirmative action and other parts of what was part of the civil rights era, those things that have come down that were controversial even during that time and have been picked apart now by former, like other generations. You had different things that would cause the communities to not see eye to eye on certain issues. Israel was one of them. And I can just say this really quickly. Part of the Israel, when people have to really understand, part of the Israel tension had much to do with what the Palestine Liberation Organization, which was formed by the KGB, you had a lot of Soviet disinformation that was targeting the Black community because of the very thing that we're saying now. Because there was such synergy there, Israel's enemies knew that they're going to have to drive some sort of wedge there between the Black and Jewish communities in order for the libels against Israel, like Israel being Zionism, being racism, or later on Israel being an apartheid state. All those are lies, but they needed to make those lies effective. They needed leaders in the Black community to try to do that.
0: Pastor Washington, you're an amazing communicator. Everyone, the book is called Zionism and the Black Church. It's available everywhere. Pastor, thanks so much for being with us. Really appreciate it.
2: Thank you so much for having me.
0: All right, everybody, we leave you these words from Psalms. I remain confident of this. I will see the goodness of the Lord in the land of the living. Thanks for being with us today. We'll see you next time. Bye-bye.
3: 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Well, what does that look like and how do we do that? I had invited Jesus into my heart and life, but I was operating out of my own thoughts, preferences. As I learned more about him, I became very aware that following Jesus meant I needed to be willing to let him change me.
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1: Over 700 years before Christ was born, the Assyrian Empire conquered the Holy Land. The end result? All but a few of the Hebrew people were scattered into ancient history. They are the Lost Tribes. Today, historians, archaeologists, and the nation of Israel are discovering the remnants of Jewish people in far-flung places across the globe. Most are living in acute poverty and desperate circumstances in their exiled homelands. This is why Jewish Voice is performing medical and spiritual outreaches to the forgotten Jews of Ethiopia, India, and any other place God reveals Jewish people in need.
2: I'm sitting at the front of the line of hundreds that are waiting to get in to our medical clinic here in Addis Ababa. We were able to treat 1,000 people on our first day, and it was a short day. Today we're hoping to see 14, 15, 1,600 people. What's amazing is that even though we're seeing that many people, the lines keep filling in. It never ends. We're hoping that it will stay peaceful, but as the clinic comes to a close the last few days, it's very likely that we'll have a problem with crowd control because they rush the gate in desperation. These are people that are desperate for help. They're desperate to get simple dental care, or eye care, an ear infection where they can't get the treatment they need, or simple antibiotics. Many of them need glasses or are going blind and need eye care. We even have eye surgery going on. If you just look at the faces of these people, you can see their desperation. This is a very, very needy Jewish community. I'm asking for your help. I'm asking you to stand with us as we help the Jewish community here in Addis Ababa. They're abandoned, but they're not forgotten by God. And your financial support and prayers enable us to help these people in great need, and most importantly, to minister to their spiritual needs as well. Right in front of me is a prayer room. We ask the people to go into the prayer room. They're prayed with for their physical conditions, the gospel shared with them, and then they receive a free Bible if they can't read because they're blind or illiterate. They get an audio Bible called a Mega Voice unit that has 80 hours of Bible on it, verbally. Your help is making a difference. Please, help. Be as generous, even if it means sacrificing. This is good soil, and we need your help. So thank you, as you stand with Jewish Voice, in helping people in absolute desperation. God bless you.
3: This widowed mother arrived with her daughter. The young girl had lost her eyesight in one eye completely. The other had sustained great trauma and barely gave sight. They were so poor, the mother couldn't even afford to give this precious girl a pair of shoes. But that's where the prayers, financial gifts, and volunteer efforts of the partners and friends of Jewish Voice opened a door for a miracle to begin. For the first time, our eye surgery team was able to use our new mobile eye clinic and perform a procedure to heal and restore vision to the damaged cornea of the girl's eye.
4: We really don't know the true history here, but she had some form of trauma, either intentional or accidental, and she lost actually all the sight in her right eye and severely lost the left eye because of corneal scarring, and we tried to clear up by scraping the center of the cornea, and I think she'll do well. She's going to be very sore for several weeks, but I think she'll do well.
3: After her medical procedure, the prayer team interceded and encouraged this dear mother and daughter in the name of the Lord. Tess Cox, one of our pediatric staff, shared a small miracle. She had brought a pair of flip-flops that fit this precious girl's naked feet. This daughter, who had been through so much suffering in her short life, was able to go out from the clinic blessed from her head to her toes. There are countless abandoned Jews, the lost tribes, who are living on the very edge of survival. But lives can be saved and hearts filled with love and hope if you'll open yours right now for the precious families and children of Ethiopia who have no one to turn to. Won't you be that one?
2: You just look into the faces of these beautiful, beautiful people, and they capture your heart. It absolutely changes your life. You can't understand watching at home just how great the need is. And when you see the appreciation of these people for the smallest amount of help, for a pulled tooth that's infected, for simple antibiotics, for an ear infection that they've never been able to obtain because they can't afford it, you really see the need, and it will change your life forever. Look, you may not be able to come here to Ethiopia with us and look into the faces of these people and help these people, but by supporting us financially, by interceding for this ministry, it's as if you are here with us. I love the scripture in Romans 10 that says how beautiful are the feet of those that bring the good news, the gospel. Everything we do, whether it's dental care or eye care, and we do eye surgeries here, these people are lining up because their need is so great and they can't afford the simple $3 that it takes to see a doctor. We're changing their lives, and by your financial support, you are standing with us and enabling us to help these people. So please help us to help them, and I believe there's a great reward for you in heaven. These are Jewish people in need. In Genesis 12, it says, I will bless those who bless my people. And what a blessing to be able to help these people in such great need. Thank you for your support.
3: Will you open your heart and bring life-saving care to these desperately poor and sick Jewish people living on the edge of survival? We told them we would come back, and they're counting on us. Will you help them? Right now, your call and a gift of just $50 or more can reach four of these very needy Jews in Ethiopia and help save their lives. Your gift will also bring the joyous news that Yeshua, their long-awaited Messiah, has come. When you call and join with us today with your gift of just $50 or more, we are going to send you a map that shows the history of the lost tribes, and you'll also receive a genuine mezuzah for your home that allows you to honor the command of the Lord to write His words on the doorposts of your home. 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When you call to give us a gift of $75 or more, we are going to give you a beautiful shofar and display stand. It's the instrument of the call to prayer and is an actual working shofar. It is a wonderful reminder to pray for these lost sheep of the house of Israel. Your call is crucial. We have a Jewish Voice medical outreach fast approaching and must have your help. 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If you'll call now to help 12 needy Ethiopian men, women, or children receive medical care and the gospel, for a gift of $150 or more, we'll send you a Jewish Voice Study Bible, making it easier to understand scriptures and further connect you to Jewish people around the world. If you've been deeply touched by God and want to help an entire neighborhood of abandoned Ethiopian Jews, won't you call now with a gift of $300 or more and bring medical care and the gospel to 24 of these desperate people? When you give that special gift, we'll send you an authentic, handmade kudu shofar that you can display in your home and be recognized as the instrument that calls people of God to prayer. It's an actual working shofar crafted from the horn of an Ethiopian kudu. Please call the number shown on your screen right now or visit our website now. Lives hang in the balance, but you can make the difference. Thank you so much, and may God richly bless you.
0: This is definitely different than anything that I've done. This is real. This is Jesus. This is Yeshua.
5: You know, you see it on television, you see it in pictures, but it's so profound when you're here. And it's just, it really is life-changing.

0: The clock is ticking, and we still must purchase and ship medicines, medical supplies, as well as Bibles and discipleship literature in their own language. It only takes $12.50 to help provide medical care, dental care, or eye care to one Ethiopian Jew without hope. We expect a record number of suffering Jewish men, women, and children to seek help at our medical clinic. So please, call now and help us bind the wounds and proclaim Yeshua to as many of these dear people as possible.
1: This beautiful little girl just came up and took my hand. Mwah, you're so adorable. And she's got this little pink tutu. It reminds me of my 3-year-old daughter, Liel, who runs around the house with her little pink tutu, thinking she's a ballerina. The difference is that my Liel, thank God, is healthy, is well-fed, gets anytime she's sick, she gets the proper medication. But this little girl, it's very different, and it's just heartbreaking. This is probably her only clothing, and she's here to get medical care. I'm not sure what's wrong with her, but probably a lot of things. I can see a problem with her skin, and she needs some real care. And you make it possible for little girls like this in pink tutus to get some help. We so easily take for granted the things we have in the United States. But as a father of a 3-year-old, I just want to sell everything I have and come here to help little girls in pink tutus, like my daughter Leah. Huh? God bless you for helping this beautiful little child.
2: The 4 children that we've seen this morning, they were orphans. Their mother was dead, and their father abandoned them. We didn't make them go through the line. We just banded them and took them straight in and took them straight back to pediatrics to get them fixed up and get a snack and just start taking care of them. It makes you feel, when you see something like that, it makes you feel just, it just grabs your heart because their father's not man enough to take care of them. Their mother died, and this little girl is taking care of her kid brother and sisters. And it just, we are so blessed in America. We are so blessed. And these people have so much need, hurt, disease. It's just amazing what we have, and they don't have any of it. But the way it makes you feel angry. It breaks your heart. It's something that should not be happening to anybody.
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4: 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If you've been deeply touched by God and want to help an entire neighborhood of abandoned Ethiopian Jews, won't you call now with a gift of $300 or more and bring medical care and the gospel to 24 of these desperate people? When you give that special gift, we'll send you an authentic, handmade kudu shofar that you can display in your home and be recognized as the instrument that calls people of God to prayer. It's an actual working shofar crafted from the horn of an Ethiopian kudu. 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Lives hang in the balance, but you can make the difference. Thank you so much, and may God richly bless you.
5: 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I know they're receiving love and medical services, but what you receive by helping these people will stay with you forever.
6: 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They are doing an amazing work. We've seen it in our own family and in our own home, and just the blessings that have come back to us, you know, giving to the Jew first and seeing it come back around. The blessings alone make it worthwhile.
1: 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We need you to stand with us. 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This is the pediatrics ward, and we'll treat hundreds and hundreds of kids, probably close to 2,000 or 3,000 children just in the 2 weeks we're here, and it's because you have enabled us to be here with your prayers and financial support. They'll receive medicines for free. Some of them that can read will receive a Bible. Many of them will be prayed with to receive the Lord. Just think of it. At this age, we can change their lives forever. And your support helps to make that possible. I want to thank you from the bottom of my heart on behalf of these beautiful little Jewish children who are going to be helped today because of you. I wanted to give you an idea of how heart-wrenching these clinics are. In the course of a week, we treat somewhere between 5,000 and 7,000 people. This is the last day of the clinic. We're close to 7,000 already. We've helped so many people. What's so gut-wrenching is that there's people that we can help, people that we have to send away. And of course, we get very, very serious cases like this one here. And she brought her 3.5-year-old son, who has a terrible tumor that's already covered one eye and is growing very, very quickly. And this is not something our doctors are set up to deal with. However, there is possible help from one of the local hospitals, but it's a very expensive surgery. Then when did this tumor start?
7: Two months.
1: So just 2 months ago, was he fine?
7: He was fine 2 months ago.
1: He saw, had both, could see through both eyes?
7: He could see with both eyes.
1: So just in the last 2 months, how has she felt about this? This must have been traumatic for her, yeah?
7: I was feeling terrible. I took him to the hospital, but they say no treatment after a month.
1: You see cases like this, and Lord, what if this was my child? Our eye surgeon looked the child over and determined that depending on what kind of cancer this is, there's a 50-50 chance of survival at best. If this little child doesn't get treatment, there's a 100% chance of fatality. You mothers, you fathers out there, if something like this happened to your child, you would sell your home, you'd do whatever it took to get this situation taken care of, to get this child your child medical help. Well, this mother doesn't have the means, but with your help, we do have the means, and that's why I

0: the lost sheep of the House of Israel. When a major Jewish Voice medical clinic ends, all the volunteers say we must return. We always feel heartbreak for the thousands we couldn't help because we ran out of time and medical supplies. Well, right now, it's time to go back and rescue those who urgently need help. We're mobilizing another major medical clinic outreach to the Jews in Ethiopia right now. And we're asking you to share a small part of the great financial commitment required to reach several thousand abandoned Ethiopian Jews.
1: Right now, your call and a gift of just $50 can reach four of these very needy Jews in Ethiopia and help save their lives. Your gift will also bring the joyous news that Yeshua, their long-awaited Messiah, has come. When you call and join with us today with your gift of just $50 or more, we are going to send you a map that shows the history of the lost tribes. And you'll also receive a genuine mezuzah for your home that allows you to honor the command of the Lord to write His words on the door posts of your home. Both are wonderful ways to display your love and support of the Jewish people. Some of you may be moved to help an entire family of six Jewish people by a gift of $75 or more. When you call to give us a gift of $75 or more, we are going to give you a beautiful shofar and display stand. It's the instrument of the call to prayer and is an actual working shofar. It is a wonderful reminder to pray for these lost sheep of the House of Israel. Your call is crucial. We have a Jewish Voice medical outreach fast approaching and must have your help. We accept all major credit cards to speed your gift into action. If you'll call now to help 12 needy Ethiopian men, women, or children receive medical care and the gospel, for a gift of $150 or more, we'll send you a Jewish Voice study Bible, making it easier to understand scriptures and further connect you to Jewish people around the world. If you've been deeply touched by God and want to help an entire neighborhood of abandoned Ethiopian Jews, won't you call now with a gift of $300 or more and bring medical care and the gospel to 24 of these desperate people? When you give that special gift, we'll send you an authentic, handmade kudu shofar that you can display in your home and be recognized as the instrument that calls people of God to prayer. It's an actual working shofar crafted from the horn of an Ethiopian kudu. 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Lives hang in the balance, but you can make the difference. Thank you so much, and may God richly bless you.
2: Come back because I love to see these people see that their Messiah loves them and cares for them, that God has not forgotten the Jewish people wherever they may be, and they're certainly not lost to Him.
3: You are expanding the kingdom of God in a very wonderful, and I would add, end time scenario. I believe honestly that this movement of breaking down the wall of separation between Jews and Gentiles, Gentile believers, Jewish believers, is the most phenomenal sign that we could ever imagine, and it's something that hasn't happened in about 1600 years. So we're thrilled that the mission, that Jewish Voice supports and promotes that effort.
4: This young lady last year came into the prayer room and she received the Lord. She actually had a vision of the Lord's nail-pierced hands, and the anointing came over her, and she knew that she knew that she knew that He was real. And now, a year later, she is working in the prayer room. Here at Jewish Voice, we believe that we are supposed to have follow-up with every salvation that happens in this prayer room. And this young lady, this precious, precious young lady, is now walking free.
5: Yes.
4: Because of the faithfulness of this community here in Kachaney. And she is now giving and serving here in the very prayer room that she received salvation. So is God good or what? He can use that which Satan intended for evil and turn it around and use it for good. So praise the Lord. We have a good God.
0: As you've seen and heard during this important program, there are countless abandoned Jews, the lost tribes, who are living on the very edge of survival. But lives can be saved and hearts filled with love and hope if you'll open yours right now.

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1: With your gift of just $50 or more, can reach four of these very needy Jews in Ethiopia and help save their lives. 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
0: You're welcome to use your major credit card to speed your gift into action. Genesis 12, verse 3 offers a heavenly promise for those who respond to help the Jewish people in their time of need. It says, "I will bless those who bless them." Find out for yourself. Call and give the most generous gift you can right now. Our phone lines will remain open long after this program is over, so please keep calling. Make the difference in the lives of these desperate, suffering Jewish people and experience the joy of the Lord and His blessing as you do.
2: We can't get all of these people to Israel. That's going to take the power of the Holy Spirit. That's going to take God moving on the hearts of the Israeli government. What we can do is keep these kids alive until they see Israel. For those of us that are parents, it's absolutely gut-wrenching to see sick children that haven't received the help that they need. These kids are absolutely adorable. I'll tell you something that's also wonderful. To watch a kid come in sick with a tummy ache or an infection and to be touched by our doctors and immediately receive relief, and then we give them candy afterwards, and to see the smiles on their faces, it really makes all the difference in the world. And you go home and you just want to sell everything, and it's for the kids, it's for the little kids who with your help will live to see another day and hopefully grow old in the land of Israel.
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2: Hey there, welcome to Studio 5. We've got a great lineup in today's show. So here's a look at the rundown.
17: An original member of the Newsboys recalls the day the band asked him to leave.
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10: Faith was the most important thing in our family, and you know, my parents did a great job of preaching the word.
17: 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We begin at number five. At number five.
19: It's being reported that Russell Wilson is retiring, y'all, from the National Football League. They're saying that he's finalizing a deal to join CBS Sports as an NFL analyst.
17: It's official. The family man of faith, 10-time Pro Bowl quarterback and Super Bowl champion, is leaving the game.
20: As I enter this next chapter with CBS Sports and the NFL today, I'm so blessed to continue doing what I love most, being around the greatest game in the world.
21: My dad always told me, accelerate to the sideline.
20: Dad, I thank you. I thank you for showing me what is possible. I thank you, Mom, for your unconditional love. I thank you, Harry and Anna, for your unwavering support. And I thank you, C. I thank you, Sierra, for being my greatest blessing.
17: At number four.
22: Now I wrote a book called America, I'm So Glad You Were Born.
23: Timing is perfect.
22: Yeah, we're about to turn 250 years old.
17: A look at Fox News' Ainsley Earhart's latest children's book and what inspired it.
24: I want the children to realize the 4th of July is not just about fireworks and floats and red, white, and blue dresses and bows for your children and matching outfits for the kids and, you know, picnics. I want them to know that the red, white, and blue in our flag stands for our freedoms. And these are God-given rights. We are here in America to serve a purpose and to serve Christ.
17: The remaining three uplifting entertainment stories are just a few minutes away. Right now, we turn to an original member of the Newsboys. John James is sharing why the band asked him to leave and where he found hope in his darkest moments. So let's begin at the beginning. You're in Australia, a teenager, and launching a music career?
25: Well, I was the grandfather of the band. I think I was actually about 24,
17: okay.
25: I think, 25 mm-hmm. years old mm-hmm. At the time. And basically, we were a bunch of guys that met at church, became friends, and I discovered that these guys I'd met were starting a band and they had no lead singer. So, mate, I elected myself. I thought, crikey, how hard can this be? We're not working for NASA. So we literally just started a band, a bunch of young guys in a garage annoying the neighbours every Saturday. But, man, back in those early years, I don't think we even grasped or understood the incredible journey that God was going to take us on from that garage in the middle of nowhere in Australia.
17: We sit here to talk about your book, Newsboy, My Story of Hope and Second Chances. And it says, drenched in grace, John's story is a lifeline for anyone who's felt broken, ashamed, and beyond redemption. Did you feel that way?
25: Yes, and more. The heights of success, I got an education and a wake-up call in regards to the flip side of what could happen when you're living the dream life mm-hmm. of success. And for me, in the music, mm-hmm. in the Christian music industry in America.
17: Mm-hmm. Take me inside what that fall was. Alcohol, adultery, what happened?
25: I look back now and I realize it was a journey of little compromises along the way. A little compromise here, a little compromise there, but eventually made it took its toll on my marriage, on my personal life, on my faith. Mm. On the authenticity and the responsibility that I had, not only being this leader on stage of one of the biggest Christian bands in the world, but who am I when I'm not on the stage?
17: Mm-hmm. Take me inside the moment the band asked you to leave.
25: Ouch. It was unanimously decided that I was being forced to step down. And, mate, when that happened... Can you imagine what it was like as an adult coming to the realization that your entire sense of value and worth, your entire sense of validation of who you are is locked up in your ministry and your career, in your fame, your title, your status. And now that that was taken away from me, man, my world fell apart. I was absolutely exposed and naked, not even knowing who am I.
0: So we spiraled downward. What's the lifeline? What happened?
25: God, by his love and his mercy, not because I deserved it or not because of how amazing I am, but because of his grace and mercy and love, drew me back to the foot of the cross in repentance. Mm. And what a miracle, mate. People say, man, the miracle of your achievements with the band, and you know, the greatest miracle of my life is experiencing this redemptive God. Mm-hmm. I would have given up on me years ago.
0: Yeah.
25: But the heart of the Father, that he is relentless and continues to pursue even the most toxic prodigal to bring us back to the place of intimacy and repentance.
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5: 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My name is Peggy. I'm a grandmother, and I love the Superbook Bible app.
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1: Celine paid tribute saying, "I'm heartbroken. He will remain, for me, always a real symbol of joy."
3: Sadness, happiness, I think it's the same all over the world.
1: E.T. was with the duo as they rehearsed their award-winning duet for the Grammys.
0: Bryson earned Grammy honors in 93 for his performance of Beauty and the Beast with Celine Dion, and in 1994 for A Whole New World with Regina Bell. A fixture in music for decades, often singing alongside fellow legend Roberta Flack. He died following complications from a stroke. Peebo Bryson was 75.

0: The number one story in uplifting entertainment is around the corner. Filmmaker Steven Spielberg is back with a sci-fi thriller. It's called Disclosure Day. At the center of the story is a cybersecurity whistleblower and a meteorologist on a mission to unravel government cover-ups and reveal the truth about extraterrestrial life.
1: If you found out we weren't alone, if someone showed you, proved it to you, would that frighten you?
2: I am much more inclined now than I was when I made Close Encounters to really believe that we're not the only intelligent civilization in the universe.
1: What did you steal?
3: Secrets. People have a right to know the truth.
2: I think the danger of a disclosure day would be the ontological shock that would reverberate through different countries, different religions. Certainly, you know, it would test your faith. But at the same time, who's to say? It says, you know, God made the heavens and the earth. But maybe, perhaps made the earth, but also made the heavens. Mm-hmm. And we're not alone for certain in the heavens.
4: This is a story about us, all of us.
5: Good morning, Kansas City.
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2: Our film is about a true disclosure day.
6: Daniel Kellner.
7: Who is this?
6: Do not go back to the house. They found you. I don't know who you are, but they're gonna kill you.
2: Maybe there's a new way of telling a story about the clear and present opportunity to disclose what the government or what different, you know, deep state contract companies have been hiding from the general public for 80 years.
8: This 79-year cover-up of the truth has to end.
2: We all have the right to know. Mm-hmm. We know a lot of things that we don't want to know, but the one thing we do want to know, we're being denied that.
9: It will remind us of our capacity for empathy and that there is something bigger out there than just ourselves.
10: They're put through the ringer in this movie, this life or death race towards, like, uncovering the truth and those that believe it should remain concealed. And yet they're pulled inextricably towards it and towards each other.
11: The only way to know your purpose is to go back to where it all began.
12: I know you.
13: I know you too. What happened to us?
14: This is a story about two people who are connected by their past, but they don't know it, and they're being pulled together. And so that was always the kind of the driving force of this movie.
15: Run! Run!
10: There's been a lot of things withheld, shushed down, swept under the carpet, and I think that yet there have been these people who are adamant and convinced very peacefully that they've had these experiences, that they have seen inexplicable things that are not of this earth.
16: I'm part of a league of people and artists who say they love working with Steven because of the sets that he has you on, which is joyful and deeply interrogating work. Mm-hmm. It's open and he's fun.
2: I used to say to myself, wouldn't it be wonderful if all of this turned out to be true? I'm now thinking, wouldn't it be wonderful for people to know
11: they're coming?
2: All of this is true.
13: Are they people?
16: No. What I love about this film is, like, if you think that they have the capacity to it, maybe I do as well. And I feel like, I mean, that can be parallels to many things, just being open to something else, to something new, a new way of thinking, a new way of living, and saying, okay, maybe this isn't going to disrupt everything. Maybe it's going to make it a little bit better.
2: Oh, that was the best ever. Thank you so much, guys. Beautiful, beautiful.
0: Disclosure Day is in theaters right now nationwide. Time now for your Studio 5 snapshot this week. We take you to the small farming community of Three Oaks, Michigan. This small town is home to America's largest Flag Day parade. And in honor of this year's Flag Day, a documentary on the ever-growing event is in theaters this Friday. It shares a story of ritual, identity, and belonging in an age of deep political division. Over the course of Flag Day weekend, the film follows a diverse cross-section of townspeople. There are veterans, business owners, marching bands, and volunteers. And that's a look at this week's Studio 5 Snapshot. Still ahead, he was the number one prospect in baseball, and now he's hitting homers for the Pittsburgh Pirates. We're sitting down with Connor Griffith.
5: It brings me peace knowing that I don't have to worry about that. Just, you know, stay in the Word, try to live like Jesus, and that's all that matters.
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0: Welcome back to Studio 5. Here's a look at the number one story in the world of uplifting entertainment this week. At number one.
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3: People have a right to know the truth. It belongs to 7 billion people.
4: So we hear references to scripture and see religious undertones in the film. How important is faith to telling this story for you?
5: This is a story about faith. It's a story about faith in humanity. It's a story about the faith in humanity that a lot of us have lost. And it's a story about trying to keep the faith between people of the human race.
6: People keep wondering.
0: Baseball teams dream about having a player like Connor Griffin. He is young, he is strong, and he's fast. And yet his best quality is one you won't find on a stat sheet.
7: Connor Griffin with home run number one. Happy birthday!
8: My parents did a great job of preaching the word to us and, you know, always having the word on their lips and to some music they were listening to. Like, it was all always faith-driven, and, you know, it was put in my heart that, like, that's how we need to live as humans, is living for Jesus and trying to live like Jesus did. You know, you have a choice. You're either going to continue to pursue the Lord and find a church, find a new community to you know, grow your faith in, or you just kind of get, you know, passive and say, well, I can just wait, you know, a few months and then I'll go to church when I get back home. But for me, it was, you know, I tried to make the decision, like, hey, this is the most important thing in your life. You gotta continue to pursue the Lord. And that's when I kind of first made that decision, is right when I left home for the first time. I try to use it just to make a positive impact on the people around me. You know, I got a lot of eyes on me, a big platform, and I just try to, you know, use it the best way I can to glorify the Lord. And, you know, something I've always done is my walk-up song is called Nobody by Casting Crowns. And it talks about how, you know, I'm just a nobody trying to tell everybody all about somebody who saved my soul. And I feel like that's a cool way for me to kind of share the word every time I go up to hit. So, you know, with a lot of hype, I feel like the devil tries to tell you, like, that's all that matters, that's your identity, is, you know, being this great baseball player. But, you know, it just brings me peace knowing that I don't have to worry about that. I just, you know, stay in the word, try to live like Jesus, and that's all that matters. There's been a lot of success, and that's, you know, all glory to the Lord. And but there's been some tough days. I really just tried to lean on the Lord, and, you know, if there was tough games, like, that's where I found my peace, is knowing that, you know, I feel like I'm called to play baseball, but at the end of the day, that's not the most important thing. The most important thing is, you know, living my life to, you know, share the word, share the gospel, and, you know, live in eternity in heaven. And that just brought such peace to me, you know, through the times of adversity, and helped me kind of, you know, separate my identity from being a baseball player to, you know, being a Christian and a believer trying to share the word. You know, I want to, there's a lot, you know, there's numbers you want to chase after. You want to be a Hall of Fame player. And I think my goal is just to make a positive impact on every teammate I play with, every fan I play in front of. Like, I just want to just make a good impact, leave a good legacy. You know, that this guy played baseball because he felt called to play this game, and he's been blessed. And just to glorify the Lord every time I step on the field, that's how I want to be known.
0: Earlier this year, Connor made another major milestone. He married his high school sweetheart.
9: The beginning of the gospel of Jesus Christ, the Son of God, as it is written in the prophets.
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0: 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Music helps us to bring you this show each and every week. And this week's soundtrack comes from Eric Benet and India Arie. Take a listen, and you'll hear why Must Be Love is what's playing in my ear this week. Mm-hmm.

0: On that musical note, we are just about out of time for this week's edition of Studio 5, so let's take a quick look at next week's rundown.
1: Decades later, the sultry sounds of this song continue to reach new audiences. The undeniable voice behind the undeniable hit, Candy Staten, shares the legendary life behind the lyrics.
2: What do you think it is about what you have done? Mm-hmm. You've been in this industry now 7 decades, I guess it would be safe to say.
3: 75 years.
2: That's allowed you to last, because it hasn't all been good, but you're still doing this.
3: Yeah, I'm going to do it until the Lord calls me home.
0: Hey, join us for that and so much more come next week. As for this week, we've got time for just one more thing. Let's give the final word to John James.
4: As we sit here and talk about your redemption story, if we look at the Newsboys today, unfortunately, there's been a demise. What's your prayer for those men?
5: You know, mate, even though I've been out of the band for almost 3 decades, it's still part of my legacy and journey, and it's incredibly tragic. And obviously, the shock and the tragedy of it, you know, and my heart goes out to everyone that was influenced by that in a negative way, to the victims, my heart goes out. But more than ever, in the light of the toxicity of what's going on in the industry, in the Christian music industry, more than ever, there needs to be a redemptive story shouted louder than ever. That no one is so far broken or lost that can't experience redemption. That is my prayer, that one day we would look back at this whole season with the Newsboys and everything with Mike Tate, that one day we would look back and go, wow, God, what a testimony of redemption. Because if we ever take the possibility of redemption off the table, what hope is there for any of us?
0: John James, thank you. That is a great final word for this edition of Studio 5 and for this week's look at uplifting entertainment. Until next time, make time to uplift someone around you, and then please come on back and see where Studio 5 takes you next week. Bye-bye. Thank you for watching.
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0: Jonah.
1: Huh?
2: Whoa! Who's there? Who calls my name?
0: It is I.
2: Lord?
0: Get up and go to the great city of Nineveh. Announce my judgment against it because I have seen how wicked its people are.
2: Lord, that place is home to enemies who have attacked and killed your people. They deserve your wrath. They curse your name, Lord, and do not deserve even a chance for forgiveness.
0: Jonah.
2: No, I cannot. I will not go there.
0: Jonah.
2: Destroy the city, Lord. Bury it. But I beg you, leave me out of it.
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0: 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I'm in charge of the recycling program today.
1: Recycling, huh? Is this aluminum?
0: Do not get any ideas.
2: What is this? I'm after lunch money, not your lunch.
3: Tuna fish. Next time I see you, I want $2 each. Got it? Oh, and a cookie. Cool bike. Someone forgot to lock up.
4: And you're sure it was Sharon?
0: Definitely, Principal Travis. She pulls the stuff all the time. She's the one who threw my backpack into the pool last month.
4: She's been in and out of my office all year. Maybe this time we can help her make another choice.
0: I don't understand.
4: What if you and I go talk to her and give her a chance to come clean?
0: Come clean? Well, she's a crook.
4: Punishment might just push her further down that path. Meet me after school, and let's try it my way first.
5: Hey, Joy. What's up?
0: I can't believe it. This school is soft on crime. Sharon Meyer stole a bike in broad daylight, and Miss Travis just wants to let her slide by or give her mercy or something. A girl like Sharon has to be taught a lesson.
6: Superbook!
7: I am taking you to meet a man who is running from God. Someone who must be shown mercy himself before he can show it to others.
8: Get below before the waves knock you off the deck!

0: You actually heard God's voice?
1: Yes. Telling me to go to Nineveh, a city filled with God's worst enemies, killers of his people. God wanted me to warn them he was about to pass judgment. But why warn them? So they repent, say they are sorry, and then receive God's mercy? I say no. If Nineveh is doomed, then let it be doomed.
2: So you ran away from God?
0: Technically speaking, hiding from the all-knowing deity is statistically impossible.
1: I'm beginning to understand that.
3: Sleep at a time like this. Get up and pray to your God. Maybe he will pay attention to us and spare our lives. Let's ask our God to show who caused all this trouble.
0: What are they doing?
4: We will cast lots.
2: They must be trying to see if Jonah caused the storm.

0: He's the culprit! Why has this awful storm come down on us?
1: Who are you? What is your line of work?
0: What country are you from? Who are your people? I am a Hebrew, and I worship the Lord, the God of heaven, who made the sea and the land. You see, it is his fault.
1: He told us before that he was trying to flee from his God.
0: Why did you do it? What should we do to you to stop this storm? Throw me into the sea and it will become calm again.
2: No!
0: I know that this terrible storm is all my fault.
2: There's got to be another way.
0: Take him. Throw him over. Get him off this ship.
2: No, wait.
0: Yes, give him to the sea.
2: Guess we need to pick better friends.
3: You are friends with the Hebrew? Take these three as well.
0: Has died for this man's sin, and do not hold us responsible for his death. You have sent this storm upon him for your own good reasons. Overboard with all of them!

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1: Don't worry about it. See, even the storm's cleared now. All's well that ends well, I always say.
2: Chris, I am detecting a very large creature just 3 fathoms below us.

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1: And I thought fish were slimy on the outside.
2: This is unbelievable. Disaster follows me at every turn. I will not live through this.
3: Jonah, I think if God wanted you dead, you'd be dead. I almost think he wants to save you.
1: Next time, he should just send some life preservers.
3: You ran in the opposite direction from where God wanted you to go. And it seems like he's done one thing after another to pull you back to him.
2: He pursues me even now. I cried out to you in my great trouble, Lord, and he answered me. I called to you from the land of the dead, and Lord, you heard me.
4: Feels like we're moving in a new direction.
3: It sure does.
2: You threw me into the ocean depths, and I sank to the heart of the sea. The mighty waters engulfed me. I was buried beneath your wild and stormy waves. But you, O Lord my God, snatched me from the jaws of death. As my life was slipping away, I remembered the Lord, and my earnest prayer went out to you in your holy temple. Those who worship false gods turn their backs on all God's mercies. But I will offer sacrifices to you with songs of praise, and I will fulfill all my vows, for my salvation comes from the Lord alone.

0: amazing. 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
1: You mean we just got barfed up?
2: 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Go to Nineveh, that great city, and preach to it the message that I tell you.
3: And now to Nineveh, though they do not deserve the warning I bring.

0: The Lord my God has sent me to announce his judgment against your city, because he has seen your wickedness. 40 days from now, Nineveh will be destroyed.
1: Oh man, Jonah's sure not going to make any friends delivering that kind of message.
2: I do not think making friends is the mission God has in mind for him.
3: Jonah says these people are his enemies, but they're people too.
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0: Oh, heed me, Nineveh. Your days are drawing to a close. Nineveh will be destroyed by a heavenly force so mighty the likes of which its citizens have never seen. Not in all the enemies Assyria has ever fought combined.
1: Jonah, if God has shown you so much mercy...
2: Yes, saving you from that storm.
3: And then getting you out of the belly of that giant fish.
1: Why wouldn't he show the same kind of mercy to the Ninevites? I mean, if they're willing to change.
0: Do not even speak those words. These people do not deserve God's forgiveness.
4: Even if we ask for it with all our hearts?
5: Prophet, we have heard your words.
4: We are fasting and have put on this sackcloth.
5: We have sat in ashes to show all that we are asking forgiveness. It is amazing. Your words have been heard by all of Nineveh, from the greatest to the least of us.
0: This cannot be!
4: Even the king has heard your words.

0: This day, I proclaim to the city of Nineveh, no one, not even the animals from your herds and flocks, may eat or drink anything at all. People and animals alike must wear garments of mourning, and everyone must pray earnestly to God. They must turn from their evil ways and stop all their violence. Who can tell? Perhaps even yet God will change his mind and hold back his fierce anger from destroying us.
1: Jonah sure seems upset about something.
2: Well, it's been 40 days and everyone has repented.
3: Didn't I say before I left home that you would do this, Lord? That is why I ran away to Tarshish. I knew that you were a merciful and compassionate God, slow to get angry and filled with unfailing love. You are eager to turn back from destroying people. Oh, I'd rather be dead than alive.
4: Is it right for you to be angry?
3: I have done what the Lord asked of me, and he gives me this plant to shade my head and provides me comfort. But then he shows the same mercy to all the sinners of Nineveh. Where is the justice in that?
1: I always thought that when someone does something wrong, they should be punished. But when I do the wrong thing, I'm pretty glad that God forgives.
3: But you and I live better lives than those people.
1: So much for shade. I'll look for some more cover.
3: Is it too much to save one little plant, Lord? The only thing that gave me comfort?

0: mercy from God. I have to be willing to give it to others.
1: Even Sharon Myers?
2: Superbook!

0: Excuse me, guys. I think I have an appointment to keep. So, we wondered if you'd heard anything about a stolen bike.
1: You want my help?
2: Whoever took it may have just made a mistake. They still have time to do the right thing.
1: I took it. I don't know why I did it. It was stupid. And I'm sorry.
2: That took guts, Sharon. I'm not going to punish you. If you can help us return the bike to its rightful owner.
1: I guess I can do that.
0: If God let a whole city off the hook, I think I can give Sharon Myers a second chance.
3: Time to go home!
0: I'll walk this time. I've got some thinking to do.
4: Suit yourself, Joy. But you don't know what you're missing.
5: Walking's good.
3: I like walking. Walking's good. I do it all the time.

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0: brothers! Look what Father's given me!
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0: 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You're scaring me. Stop it!
2: There's no need to be afraid. We just want to try on your new cloak. Come here!
0: No! Judo!
3: Jimmy!
0: Stop! Do not harm him!
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0: Chris Quantum, go! Putting away your clean laundry. 45 seconds. Check!
1: Chris! Gizmo?
0: Assigned reading, 38 seconds.
2: Yeah! Right on schedule.
1: Hi, guys.
3: What's going on?
1: I don't speak gargle. What is going on?
0: Gargling. 10 seconds. Chris has the perfect plan to complete every one of his daily chores, tasks, and duties before we leave for the soccer match. Clean the room. 5 seconds flat.
2: Out the door 3 minutes ahead of schedule. If we don't execute my plan perfectly, if my dad doesn't follow my exact route, if all the traffic lights don't change in the exact sequence, we won't get there in time. And we won't score the best seats. It's all right here. The perfect plan. Thanks to me.
4: Uh-oh. Stranded car up ahead. I'm gonna help.
2: But, Dad, this isn't in my plan.
4: We should help those in need, Chris, before we go to soccer matches.
2: Ugh, man, all the planning I do. I can't believe this is happening.
1: Superbug!
2: In the car?
0: Modifying plan! Modifying plan!
5: I am taking you to meet a man who trusted in God's plan, in spite of many difficulties.
2: Okay, prison. This trip certainly can't get any worse.
1: And then it did.
0: Yeah. What is that odor? It smells like rotten figs on a hot car seat.
6: Hi.
0: Hi. Okay, we're done here.
7: Toph, you are not bothering my new assistants, are you?
6: No, Joseph, I am not.
7: I did not think so. Guard, will you please release these three into my care? They will assist me.
0: Psst! Guys, I found out where that foul fig smell is coming from.
6: Figs? Figs.
1: Joseph, this is amazing. You're a prisoner, but you run the prison?
2: So, how did you wind up here anyway?
7: That is an interesting story. When I was young, I would have the most vivid dreams. One was a dream that my brothers were all stars in the sky, and they were bowing down to me. In my youthful enthusiasm, I shared these dreams with them. And I angered them. I did not realize at the time how jealous my brothers were of those dreams, and of the favor my father showed me. One day, they finally had enough. My own brothers sold me as a slave. I heard them planning how they would explain to my father that I had been killed by a wild animal.

0: That must have made my father very sad. Then, while a slave, I was arrested for something I did not do. And here I am.
1: That all just sounds so unfair.
0: All I want is a chance to face my brothers and find out what kind of men they are today. I hope they have changed.
2: Joseph, I got it. What you need is an A number one plan. A plan to get you out of here. I mean, how are your brothers ever going to look up to you and honor you if you're stuck in here?
0: God has a plan for each of us, Chris. That I know. And for whatever reason my path has brought me here, I know it is only to serve God.
3: Joseph!
0: It's been a while, my friend. I feared you had forgotten me.
4: I apologize, Joseph. Come. There may be a way to get you out of prison. I am here at the Pharaoh's request because you told me the meaning of my dreams 2 long years ago when I was imprisoned here with you. And everything you said about my dreams came to pass exactly as you predicted. I was given back all my duties, just as you said. But now, Pharaoh himself is haunted with the most terrible and confusing dreams, Joseph. No one in all the land has been able to explain their true meaning or bring him peace.
0: The spirit of the one true God can provide what the Pharaoh seeks.
4: Yes, but if you do not please the Pharaoh with your interpretation...
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1: Wow, Joseph cleaned up really nice.
3: Silence!
6: I have heard it said of you that you can understand a dream, to interpret it.
0: It is not in me.
1: Oh, no!
0: God will give Pharaoh an answer of peace.
6: Behold, in my dream I stood on the bank of the river. Suddenly, 7 cows came up out of the river, fine looking and fat, and they fed in the meadow. Then behold, 7 other cows came up after them, poor and very ugly, and gaunt, such ugliness as I have never seen in all the land of Egypt. And the gaunt and ugly cows ate up the 1st 7, the fat cows. Also I saw in my dream, and suddenly 7 heads came up on 1 stalk, full and good. Then behold, 7 heads withered, thin and blighted by the east wind, sprang up after them, and the thin heads devoured the 7 good heads.
0: The dreams of Pharaoh are one. The 7 good cows are 7 years, and the 7 good heads are 7 years, and the 7 thin and ugly cows which came up after them are 7 years, and the 7 empty heads blighted by the east wind are 7 years of famine. God has shown Pharaoh what he is about to do. Indeed, 7 years of great plenty will come throughout all the land of Egypt. But after them, 7 years of famine will arise, and all the plenty will be forgotten. Egypt will starve. I am sorry, Pharaoh. But unless you plan ahead and save crops from the years of plenty, Egypt will not survive.
3: Pharaoh will not like that meeting.

0: Can we find anyone else like this man? So obviously filled with the Spirit of God.
1: As your God told these things to you, Joseph, I can think of no one wiser to appoint as manager. You will oversee the harvests and set aside crops for the years of famine. You will be my governor, second in Egypt only to me.
0: All must obey you.
2: I can't believe this.
3: Yes, from prisoner to governor in 1 second flat.
4: Guys, Joseph helped us back there in prison. I say we make a plan to help him. If he succeeds as governor, he can get back to Canaan where his brothers will look up to him and honor him, just like in his dream.

0: How long have we been here, Giz?
1: It has been quite a while since Superbook brought us forward in time. And of all the plans you've made to help Joseph get back to Canaan to face his brothers, none of them have worked.
2: How about helping us, Chris? There are a lot of hungry people trying to buy grain.
1: Statistically, it appears your plan to get Joseph back with his brothers will not work unless they just happen to show up in Egypt on their own.
0: Yeah, and the day that happens, I'll shave my head and dress like an Egyptian.
3: Excuse me, I am Judah. My brothers and I have traveled here from Canaan.
2: I'll see if I can borrow Joseph's razor.
0: Joseph, quick, come look.
4: Chris, what is the meaning of this?
0: Any chance you know those guys at the door?
5: Those are my brothers.
0: Do you think they'll recognize you after all these years?
5: They must believe I am dead by now. But God has brought them here for a reason.
0: Okay, then here's what we do. Just go reveal yourself and use your power to take over your family's farm. From then on, they have to do everything you say. Happy ending, dream fulfilled. Wada! Am I good or what?
5: The thing I must know is, have they changed?
6: I am governor here.
2: What's he doing?
0: Oh, just following my plan.
5: Where do you come from?
3: From the land of Canaan, to buy food.
5: You are spies. You have come to find out where our country is weak.
0: What?
3: Sir, we come from a family of 12 brothers. The youngest, Benjamin, is still with our father in Canaan, and one of our brothers is dead.
6: I am going to find out who you really are.
5: By the life of Pharaoh, you shall not leave this place unless your youngest brother comes here.
6: Guards, take them away.
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8: Bring Benjamin as proof that we have not lied.
9: No, you are never to go back.
3: Father, you must listen. The governor threw us in prison because he believed we were spies.
8: But we were able to make a deal with him, only we had to leave Simeon behind.
3: The governor has promised if we bring Benjamin to him as proof we are not lying, he will let Simeon go.
9: My son Joseph is dead, and now my Simeon is a prisoner in Egypt, and you want to take Benjamin?
3: But, Father, it's the only way.
10: Listen to Judah.
9: No, I will not allow it.
10: Please, Father.
2: Do you remember much about your brother Joseph?
11: I was little. I remember I used to follow him everywhere he went. I even said I wanted to grow up to be just like him.
2: I think you would like that. I mean, would have if... you know.
11: I know. It's been so many years, yet still my father weeps over Joseph's death.

0: Benjamin is with them. When they arrive, bring every one of my brothers to the palace.
1: Chris, George, are you here?
2: Put it away!
0: There you are. I'm sorry to have kept you waiting here all day.
2: What's been going on? Did you punish your brothers?
0: No. In fact, I fed them, gave them grain, and sent them on their way. You spent time with them. Now tell me, what kind of men have they become?
3: They welcomed us in and took very good care of us.
4: Especially Benjamin. Did you talk with him at all?
2: I can't believe you just sent them away. What about making them bow to you?
5: Sir,
2: and
5: your brothers have been caught stealing. Our guards are bringing them back here now.
2: What? Stealing?
4: Not them.
0: Come, let us go and see what kind of men they really are.

0: So, Benjamin is the thief.
1: What?
0: Why would you steal my special cup?
2: Benjamin would not have done that.
3: No! You're wrong!
0: Silence! Do not worry. I will not punish you all. Just that one. He will stay here as my slave.
4: Joseph, listen.
2: If you must punish someone, take me as your slave. Let this boy return home.
0: You would take his place?
2: I would. Our father has suffered enough with the loss of his other son. I do not want him to go through that again.
0: The cup was not stolen. It was a test. I needed to know if my brothers had really changed.
2: Your brothers?
0: Look closely. I am Joseph, your brother that you lost so long ago. I have changed. And now I know you have as well.

0: Forgive us, brother, for everything we've done to you.
1: Wow, one big happy family.
2: Dream fulfilled.
3: All is forgiven. You intended to harm me, but God intended it all for good. He brought me to this position so I could save the lives of many people. Go to my father and tell him God made his son Lord of Egypt. He and all his family are to move here, where I will provide for you all.
4: None of my plans for Joseph worked, and it turned out even better than I could have hoped.
1: We're going back. Maybe we'll still make it to the soccer mall.

0: Chris, do you know what this means? If Professor Quantum hurries, you might still get to see the game.
1: Your plan might still work, Chris.
2: Forget my plan, Joy. I think I'm going to start trusting a little more in God's plans.
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7: 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Of course the
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7: 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Screaming Thunder!
9: Sweet!
8: Awesome. 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
9: Well, Todd sent this. 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
7: No. No, Chris! 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Oh.
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0: Okay, got him. And his? Not a word of this to... Joy?
1: Joy!
2: Chris Quantum, that's cheating. You get caught, nobody can help you. Not me, not your parents, not even the teacher.
0: Look, I forgot to study. I want to go to the amusement park, but I can't unless I pass the test.
2: As your friend,
3: Joy, please, I'm not, do not fight. I make short circuit.
0: Superbook! Hey, a wonder if time travel counts as an excuse.
2: Very funny, Chris.
4: I am taking you back in time to meet three men who chose to obey God, even in the face of great personal danger.
0: No!
2: It's all mine now, Chris. I win.
0: Joy, you better give me my phone. I'm telling you, I need it.
5: Sounds like someone else is fighting, too. Now, look what you two started.
6: We're not children.
5: Oh, no.
7: You see, I was right. You are courageous.
8: Yes, you make a good point, even if it is hard on my head. And our guests.
9: We have guests?
2: Hi.
9: I am Meshach. This is Shadrach, and this is Abednego.
2: I'm Joy. This is Chris and Gizmo.
5: We apologize for dropping in like this, but Superbook doesn't all...
2: So, what were you guys fighting about?
9: We weren't fighting.
8: We were discussing how the king is wasting money on a statue.
10: A statue to a false god. One he wants us to bow to. But we never will.
2: Amazing! And it looks like it's made of gold.
8: Yes, Joy, it's pure gold. But that's all it is. Just metal.
9: Our God created everything, even the gold in that statue.
8: When we pray to him, he hears and answers our prayers because he is real.
0: So, if the statue's not alive, what's the harm in bowing to it?
10: Because our God alone is worthy of worship. He commands we not bow to other gods.
9: Yet if we do not bow, the king will only see it as direct disobedience to his authority. It is a difficult choice to make.
0: But why? Just do what you want to do.
8: If we disobey the king, we will be thrown into a blazing furnace.

0: Behold this glorious creation of mine, how it watches over all of Babylon.
1: My lord, the ceremony awaits.
0: Excellent. Today all will worship at the feet of my statue.
2: On at 500 BC could be so much fun! Profile pic!

0: tagged, uploaded, and we've already received 35 likes.
1: Really?
0: No, Chris. Are you nuts? It is 500 BC. Computers have not even been invented yet.
2: So what's going on today? It looks like a celebration.
3: Yes, a celebration for everyone. But us.
4: Oh, there they are.
5: I should have reported your insolence long ago. You do not value your high positions. You secretly disregard the throne. And you're standing on my foot. Oh, I am. I'm sorry, Apsu. I know what this ceremony means for you and your god. Now, we say you bow to the king's statue. Or else.
6: Oh, ow! Ow, ow, ow, ow, ow, ow, ow, ow, ow!
1: Oh, you're just trying to scare them with empty threats.
5: Empty threats? Soldier! Tell the king Namtar reports the ceremony is ready to proceed.
6: Oh, and Apsu says so too.
1: Guys, you're making way too big a deal out of this whole statue thing. I say, just don't go to the ceremony.
7: As the king's officials, we must attend.
8: But if we bow down to this idol, we are being disobedient to our god. Obedience to God is always the right thing to do, no matter the consequences.
1: I'm telling you, bow, don't bow, it's no big deal.
2: Giz, I need your help.
0: Oh, when you push those little buttons in the proper sequence, you can speak directly to anyone
2: who... I don't need help
0: who...
2: with the phone, Gizmo. I need help with Chris. This is serious. Chris is totally missing the point about buying Todd's test answers. And he's missing the point with Shadrach, Meshach, and Abednego.
0: What do you mean?
2: They have a tough decision to make, Giz, but they're doing the right thing, even though they could be thrown into a fiery furnace for not bowing to the king's statue.
0: But Joy, Chris says that furnace is not real, and...
2: Chris is in denial about that test the same way he's in denial about that furnace.
0: You mean it is real? Do we have to bow? Joy, wait!
9: People of all nations and languages, listen to the king's command. When you hear the sound of the horn, flute, zither, lyre, harp, pipes...
2: What's happening?
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9: Bow to the ground to worship King Nebuchadnezzar's gold statue!
10: My legs are shaking, Shadrach. What will happen to us?
11: Remember earlier when you thought you couldn't do this? And I said God would be with us when the time came?
10: Yes.
11: He is with us.
10: Yes. God strengthens me even now.
9: Anyone who refuses to obey will immediately be thrown into a blazing furnace.
2: Gizmo!
8: Then we stand together?
10: Yes.

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0: what you guys did out there today, you know, not bowing like that, I mean, you're gonna lose your jobs with the king, right?
1: I am certain the king is deciding our fate at this very moment.
0: But you're good with that, right? I mean, what, you might get a demotion? But there's probably, you know, hundreds of other jobs in the kingdom for guys like you. What do you got around here, like torchlighters, bricklayers? Who cleans up after your big statue ceremonies and stuff, right? Yeah, you'll land on your feet. No problem. Well, see you guys later.
2: Psst, hey! Chris, it's dangerous for us to be here with these guys.
0: Relax. I just left them up there. They're fine. They're having soup.
2: Chris, they didn't bow today, and the king is gonna have them arrested.
0: Do you guys see any soldiers around here?
2: No.
0: Do you see a big, scary furnace with hot flames shooting into the sky?
2: No.
0: Right, because soldiers aren't coming to arrest them, and that furnace doesn't exist. There is nothing to worry about.
2: Chris,
0: except memorizing Todd's test answers. Joy, give me my phone!
3: You're coming with us!
4: Stop! Wait! Silence!
2: Okay, Chris. My guess is those soldiers who aren't there are taking our friends to that furnace. That doesn't exist!
5: Is it true, Shadrach, Meshach, and Abednego, that you do not serve my gods or worship the gold image which I have set up? I will give you one more chance to bow down and worship the image which I have made. If you refuse, you will be cast immediately into the middle of a blazing furnace! And who is the god who will deliver you from my hands?
6: Nebuchadnezzar, we have no need to answer you in this matter. Our God, whom we serve, is able to deliver us from the burning fiery furnace.
7: And he will deliver us from your hand, O King.
6: But even if he does not, we want to make it clear to you, Your Majesty, that we will never serve your gods or worship the gold statue you have set up.
5: Then heat the furnace to 7 times its usual temperature! Take them! Now!

0: Chris, Gizmo, I can hear them. They're right on the other side of this wall.
1: We're on it, Joy. Okay, Chris. Force times distance from the fulcrum is
2: equal to the turning force.
0: Guys, what are you doing? Giz, fly us up there now.
1: If I do it that way, Chris will never pass his science test. And he will never get to ride Screaming Thunder! What will this fulcrum do, Chris?
2: This is going to put us on that wall.
0: Oh, no, it's not.
2: Giz, does the textbook say anything about rotten wood?
0: Got a plan B, Einstein?
2: Giz, plan B. Fly us up there now.

0: I told them. I told them all along, but they refused to listen. You took the words right out of my mouth.
1: We've got to get down there and stop this.
2: I have given you every chance, but your time has run out. Cast them into the furnace!
1: We're too late. They're gone.
3: Action. Fun.
4: And animals.
3: And plenty of adventure.
5: I'll handle this.
6: I am too scared to look.
3: It's Superbook.
1: The guards were burned up in the flames.
0: You are right, Apsu. This is what happens when you refuse to obey the king.

0: What's he looking at?
1: I can't see from here. Come on.
2: Did we not cast three men bound into the midst of the fire? Look, I see four men, unbound, walking around in the fire, unharmed. And the fourth looks like a god.
1: Who was that in there with them?
0: Abednego told the king God could deliver them from the furnace. It must be God.
3: Servants of the Most High God, come out and come here!
0: The hair on their head was singed.
4: And their clothing is not scorched.
0: They don't even smell of smoke.
2: Blessed be the God of Shadrach, Meshach, and Abednego, who sent his angel and delivered his servants who trusted in him. They defied my command and were willing to die rather than serve or worship any god except their own. I will not allow any person to say anything against their god. Anyone who does will be dealt with severely.
5: Oh, would you be quiet?
3: Truly, there is no other god who can rescue like this.

0: Joy Pepper. Yes, passing grade. Ah, Chris Quantum. Not so great, but you passed.
1: A lot of kids had the same answers on the test, Chris, and all of them were wrong. Somebody told me you had the answers too, but decided not to look at them.
2: Yeah, I passed on my own, but I didn't get a high enough grade to go to the amusement park.
1: What do you say for extra credit? You try and tell me, what's the earliest written reference we still have today about levers? Say, within, a couple hundred years, give or take.
2: 5th century BC? Like, around the time of Nebuchadnezzar in Babylon?
1: Earliest writings about levers date from around 3rd century BC. But I'd say you earned yourself half a grade point. Enjoy the park.
2: You can do that?
1: I can, because you chose not to cheat. That deserves credit, too. Now I've got to take care of a different matter.
3: But my brother said they were the right answers.
1: It's because I gave a different test this year, Todd. Now come with me. We're calling your parents. The rest of you will retake the test later, but no park.
2: Well, I never thought I'd say it, but Todd was right.
4: What? Todd?
2: Yeah, he said anyone who uses his answers would have to pay. And it looks like he's paying for it now.

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I got into a serious relationship, but his family was like involved in Santeria. They would do like Ouija boards and like, I mean, everything that you can think of like occult, like they were in it. And I feel like something just like sit on me. Like I was like shaking, crying. I just called out to Jesus. From that moment, I felt like God took it and was like, I'm gonna heal you.

0: Israel has endured decades of sorrow, terror, and war, and still she stands. 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Take action. 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
1: Joshua. Joshua. Moses, my servant, is dead. Therefore, the time has come for you to lead these people, the Israelites, across the Jordan River into the land I am giving them. 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For I will be with you, as I was with Moses. I will not fail you or abandon you.
2: But Joshua, even with all our soldiers, how will we defeat their army protected by the walls around Jericho?
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0: 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Would you like to team up?
1: 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She probably copied me anyway.
2: What? 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
3: Say, aren't you supposed to be out there working with Becky?
2: How do you know that?
0: Hello?
3: We're spies. Don't you want to work with her?
2: More like she doesn't want to work with me. Fine. I wouldn't work with her in a million years.
0: Superbook! You had to mention years! Whoa! What century are we headed for now?
4: I am taking you to a place where you will discover that when people live to please the Lord, even their enemies are at peace with them.
3: Come on!
5: But Joshua, across the Jordan River lies Jericho. They have many men and weapons, not to mention two enormous walls that protect them.
6: We must learn more about Jericho. How thick are the city walls? How plentiful are their supplies? How many soldiers they have? This mission calls for our very best spies.
3: Five? Come on, Gizmo. That's us. Spies reporting for duty, sir.
6: Aren't you a bit young to be spies?
3: That's what makes us so perfect for this. We're sly, we're stealthy.
0: Not to mention lethal.
6: Very amusing, children. But this calls for real spies.
3: Those are spies?
0: Yes. Where are their spy gadgets?
3: Yeah, these guys are going to be helpless without us. Giz, we better shadow them if this mission is ever going to succeed.
0: The line into Jericho is moving slowly tonight, Captain. Have your men fallen asleep?
6: I don't have time for jokes, Rahab.
0: You know I'm dependent on travelers, and I'm concerned about not having guests in my boarding house tonight unless you can move things along.
6: You should be more concerned about the Israelites.
0: The Israelites? What do you mean?
6: They've begun arriving and making camp on the east side of the Jordan River. Thousands of them.
0: Really? I have heard stories about their amazing God and the things he's done.
6: Well, if they try to attack, their victories end here at Jericho. Because the Israelites and their God are no match for my men and our walls.
0: I don't know. Perhaps it is you, Captain, who should have more concern tonight. Their God is very powerful.
6: And our walls are very strong.
0: Of course, Captain. Good night.
7: Captain, what did Rahab want?
3: I don't see those spies anywhere.
2: Did you notice how that woman acted when that soldier talked about the Israelites?
3: Yeah, whatever. Now, can we figure out how to sneak past those guards? Gizmo, I need options.
0: Well, we could use a rocket pack to get over the wall.
3: Too obvious.
0: Or perhaps use fireworks as a diversion.
3: Too dangerous.
2: Or we could do this.
0: Too easy.
6: Hurry along. We've got to shut the gates for the night.

0: out of my way! Halt in the name of the king!
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0: That's what he said.
1: Oh, these are lovely. Did they just arrive?
2: Yes, they're beautiful and a great value.

0: Are you some kind of spy?
1: Huh? Oh, no.
0: That's odd, because you've been following me ever since you came through the city gate. And obviously, you're not from around here.
1: You noticed.
0: You know, you would look so much better in green. Let's see.
1: What do you think?
0: Oh, definitely.
2: Nobody would think we would try to sneak in this way.
3: Well, like Rick Redline Master Spy always says, my greatest weapon is the element of surprise. Okay, let's go spy hunting.
1: Rahab, you seem to know everybody in Jericho.
0: Not nearly everybody, but I like people. With a few exceptions.
1: I can relate to that. There's this girl at home, Becky. We've hardly even spoken, but she acts like I'm her worst enemy.
0: Sometimes people judge one another too quickly. Even if you see people a certain way, you should still give them a second chance to prove themselves. I'm sure you and this other girl can find something in common. After all, look at us.
3: Joy, we've been looking all over for you.
2: And we lost track of those spies.
1: Can you not say that word so loud?
0: Come on, everybody inside.
2: Oh, the spies!
3: Liz!
0: What?
2: No!
0: Those are the spies? In my home?
1: Rahab, what are you going to do?

0: You and you, up to the roof. Go!
1: What? What do you mean?
0: Go now!
2: Let us have the men who are staying at your house. They are spies.
0: Spies? Oh, wait. You mean them?
3: Arr!
2: Don't play games with me, Rahab.
0: The men were here earlier, but I didn't know where they were from.
2: And?
0: I don't know where they went. If you hurry, you can probably catch up with them.
2: Take some men and go look for them at the Jordan River where people cross. We may be back.

0: You saved our lives, Rahab. Why?
1: I know that the Lord has given Israel this land. Everyone shakes with fear because of you. We heard how the Lord dried up the Red Sea so that you could leave Egypt. And we heard how you destroyed Sihon and Og, those two Amorite kings east of the Jordan River. No wonder our hearts have melted in fear. No one has the courage to fight after hearing such things. For the Lord your God is the supreme God of the heavens above and the earth below. Please, promise me in the Lord's name, since I have shown you kindness, that you also will show kindness to my father's house, and give me a true token, and spare my father, my mother, my brothers, my sisters, and all that they have, and deliver our lives from death.
0: We offer our own lives as a guarantee for your safety.
2: If you don't betray us, we will keep our promise and be kind to you when the Lord gives us the land.
1: Come, we must hurry. My house is built into the city wall. Use this rope to let yourselves down to the ground outside the city wall.
0: We will be bound by the oath we have taken only if you follow these instructions. You must tie this red cord on your window when we attack, and everyone in your family must be here with you. We will take the blame if anyone who stays in this house gets hurt, but anyone who leaves your house will be killed.
1: I understand. Now go before the captain returns.
3: It appears Superbook has sent us forward in time. According to my chronospatial locator, the Israelites have moved their camp to the west side of the Jordan River.
4: Closer to Jericho.
5: And it looks like they're on the attack.
4: What is that?
5: It looks like some kind of treasure.
3: My info scanner is registering that as the Ark of the Covenant. A wooden chest covered in gold, which contains the Ten Commandments God gave to Moses on Mount Sinai.
4: Wow!
5: Amazing!
6: Children.
5: Joshua, did the spies help you figure out a plan for getting past Jericho's walls?
6: No. God has given me a plan. It was after Passover. I came to study their mighty walls at this very place

0: Are you friend or foe?
1: Neither. I am the commander of the Lord's army.
0: I am your servant. Tell me what to do.
1: Take off your sandals, for the place where you are standing is holy.
0: He told me how I am to defeat Jericho.
2: How?
0: Follow with the others, behind the soldiers, and remain silent. Do not speak a word while you march around the city.

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2: The entire city is in a panic, and all they're doing is marching around?
3: Yes, and look, now they're just returning to their camp. It must be some kind of trick.
2: No, they've just seen the futility of their plan, and our walls have kept us safe.

0: This is crazy. We march up like we're going to attack. We go around the city one time, and then we go home for 6 days? That's it? That's the plan?
1: Patience, Chris. Tomorrow is going to be different.

0: What is happening?
1: Today they circled the city 7 times, but still they are afraid to attack.
0: It's pathetic. They'll be leaving soon.

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0: I sent you to Jericho. We promised to protect her and her family, and we will keep that promise. Now go into her house and bring them out!
1: Come on!
2: There, the Crimson Corps!
3: Rahab, gather your father, your mother, your brothers, and all the other relatives who are with you.
4: What will you do with us?
3: For your help, you may live in a safe place near the camp of Israel.
4: Everyone, go with these men. You'll be safe with the Israelites. We have their promise.
1: Guys! Rahab! I'm glad I got to know you.
4: And I you. I hope things work out for you and your friend. Remember, since the time I got to know the enemy, we came to find we had common ground.
5: We're going home!
6: It's not a moment too soon!
7: Chris, could we take a break from the spy game?
8: What are you gonna do?
1: I'm going to have a chat with Becky.
9: Hi. That's a cute bracelet.
7: Really?
9: Really. You know, you look good in green.
10: My mom made it for me.
9: Wow, that's pretty cool. What?
10: Nothing. It's just... ever since I transferred here, nobody's ever said anything nice to me. Nobody ever says anything at all.
9: Yeah, I know how hard it can be making friends in new places.
10: I'm not real good at making friends.
9: Well, you're pretty good at science projects. Maybe we can both work on one together?
10: Only if you want to.
9: Yeah, I want to. I definitely want to.
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1: I'll never forget what I saw.
2: We did not plan this at all. What in the world is happening?
1: Thousands of students around this body of water.
2: I don't know, I'm just in awe of God.
3: Gen Z has been written off. They're not the generation that's, you know, following the standards.
4: Honestly, I would just post and post and post and make sure that it looked like everything was okay when deep down it wasn't.
5: People hate on college students, Gen Z, so much, saying there's no hope for Gen Z.
6: I think they've had everything the world has to offer, and they're done with it.
0: You all are a part of a generation that God is sparking revival, and it is spreading.
7: There's so many people that don't know their love, that don't know that they can live free of anxiety, free of depression.
8: It's just getting started.
9: Available now. 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

0: Go in the house, Mary.
1: Stay where you are.
2: You have been served with a notice of eviction. Why are you still here?
0: It is our house, mister. We've got no other place to go.
2: That is your concern, not ours.
3: You can't go in there!
0: Leave her alone!
4: Sounds like coming to the south, boy. The Logan place.
2: Put up the sign. You'll be off this land by nightfall, Senora.

0: Is he badly hurt?
1: He's dead. They killed him.
2: Mary, what happened? What was the fight about?
1: They said we were trespassing. They said, Senora, be off this land by nightfall.
3: Senora. Sounds like Don Antonio. Let's go.
2: Stay where you are, little Joe. Mary, the law's on their side.
1: Andy and me, we homesteaded this place. 5 years he sweated in these fields. Now we got a family coming. I'm not going.
2: Mary, come with us. We'll be back. I promise. Give me a hand, boys.
4: You boys stay here.
5: Ben, Adam?
6: I've come to report a killing. Andy Logan has been shot down in cold blood.
7: As a matter of accuracy, he was killed in self-defense. Sheriff Hawkins has all the facts.
5: That's right, Ben. Senior Loga has already made a complete report on behalf of his men.
6: Well, did he report that it was his men who committed the murder?
5: There's a difference, Ben. Logan was given a notice of eviction, so he had no legal right to be on that land. And a couple of witnesses saw him attack Senior Luger's man.
6: All he was doing was defending what was his.
5: There's no evidence of that.
6: Well, there's Mrs. Logan's word.
5: Do you think that'll stand up in court, Adam?
6: Stand up in court? They talk of lawlessness of the West. Well, this is lawlessness backed up by law. They're evicting families, throwing them out of their homes, killing men, and you protect them.
5: Now, keep your shirt on, Ben. I don't like this any better than you do.
7: But this is not really your fight, Senor Cartwright. Why do you insist on interfering?
6: Interfering?
8: Of course it's our fight. You're trying to take part of our land, too.
7: Technically speaking, yes. But although the De La Cuesta land grant takes in a few hundred acres of Ponderosa property, it is such a small section of your great rancho, you will hardly miss it.
6: We happen to value every foot of our property, Senor Luga.
7: Your pardon, Senor. It is the property of my niece. Perhaps she will be gracious enough to permit you to retain it, if your attitude is cooperative.
8: Well, you know what you can tell your niece.
7: Some respect, sir. You are talking about Isabella Maria Inez y Castro De La Cuesta. Descendant of one of the oldest and noblest families in Spain.
9: Sanchez, you are becoming quite amorous.
10: For the noble Isabella de la Cuesta, why not?
9: Why don't you knock?
7: Since when do you require privacy? One man meeting another in your presence. It's a common thing. Get out.
10: My respects, dear lady.
7: Sanchez, the darling of the barroom girls. Now he has you.
9: Please do not give me one of your lectures. I am tired of being cooped up in this hotel room.
7: But this room is much better than you're used to, my dear. These fine things, these flowers.
9: For entertaining someone like Sanchez, I don't need them. I am Isabella de la Cuesta. Is that not right?
7: Yes, that is right.
9: Then, I refuse to remain a minute longer in this carpeted prison.
7: Just a few more days. Everything is going beautifully. Don't spoil it.
9: How could I spoil it?
7: Everybody is expecting Isabella de la Cuesta to be a great lady. Whatever you are, my dear. Well, you know your weaknesses.
9: When the time comes, I will be as much a lady as anyone.
7: I've spent years of my life on this project, tracing the land grant and then tracing you. I won't let you destroy it now. You understand?
3: Why, you mean this Luca can just come in and throw homesteaders off their land and there's nothing we can do about it?
2: Well, the Spanish land grants go back hundreds of years. Mexico recognizes them, we recognize them, and the De La Cuesta claim has been examined and validated by the Territorial Land Office. Apparently, it's in perfect order.
3: I would suppose it wasn't all in perfect order.
2: Well, we could go to court and try to stop them. The records of the Spanish land grants are kept in Monterey, aren't they?
3: Mm-hmm.
2: Maybe worth looking into.
0: Paul, would you like for us to ride down there and check on it?
2: Yeah. Yeah, you and Joe. First thing in the morning. Check everything on file. Get a complete history of the De La Cuesta family. Meanwhile, Adam and I will file an action in Judge Blankney's court in the name of the Carson Valley settlers and ourselves.
8: Well, what chance do you think we stand there?
2: Very little, I suppose. If Isabella De La Cuesta is actually the true and rightful heiress.
8: Well, there's still one more thing we could do.
2: What's that?
8: Talk to the great lady herself. After all, no one's seen her talk to except Senor Luger.
2: What good will that do? You don't think she's going to help us?
8: Well, how do we know? Till we find out.
3: Well, here's hoping we can prove that Isabella De La Cuesta is not Isabella De La Cuesta.
8: All right, Bill, where'd you put her?
2: What are you talking about, Adam?
8: The great lady, Senorita De La Cuesta, whatever she calls herself. What room's she in?
2: I can't tell you that, Adam. I've got orders.
8: You also got friends.
2: Room 33.
8: Thanks.

0: Mom, we're so glad you're feeling better. 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

0: Very, very, very nice, Rosita. How about a drink?
1: You must be mistaken. The name is not Rosita.
0: No? What is it, then?
1: Go away from me.
0: Look, Rosita, you wouldn't happen to be that woman that everybody in town is talking about, would you? The one that's claiming all that land?
1: Let go of me!
0: Come on, just a couple of hundred. Nobody has to know the name is Rosita.
1: You are wasting your time. The name is Isabella de la Cuesta. Go away!
0: No, get off that easy.
2: All right, let her go.
0: Well, now, you just get out of here, mister. This is none of your business.
2: Well, now, I'm making it my business.
0: Well, you make tracks or I'll cut you.
2: Now, you can leave now.

0: exciting place.
1: Is he hurt?
0: No, he'll get over it.
1: I appreciate your fighting for me. It was not your fight.
0: No, but you are my fight, Senorita Della Cuesta.
1: Oh. Why? Who are you?
0: My name's Cartwright. Adam Cartwright.
1: Oh, yes, I've heard my uncle talk about you. It seems you are giving him some trouble.
0: Oh, I hope to give him a lot of trouble.
1: Then why did you help me?
0: A gentleman always helps a lady.
1: At least you consider me a lady.
0: And a very beautiful one.
1: Well, in that case, perhaps you would walk me back to my hotel.
0: It'll be a pleasure. I believe the lady's in room 33.
1: I have the key.

0: Come in.
1: Your lady is full of surprises.
0: Well, at least I know she's not with you, huh?
1: See, but she's not alone. The one they call Adam Cartwright, he's with her.
0: What?
1: You want me to...
0: No. What would we gain?
1: Well, she could be telling him certain things,
0: huh? Is that what worries you, Sanchez? Or are you maybe a little jealous, huh?
1: Don Antonio, I work for you. But if you make fun of me, I'll kill you.
0: Oh, kill for her. Don't be a fool. No, just keep an eye on her. And let me know when this young Cartwright leaves. Then I'll have a talk with our little lady.
2: I'm glad that you like the wine of my native country. Let me refresh your glass.
3: Oh, I like your wine very much. Senorita Della Cuesta.
2: Now begins the Inquisition.
3: Call it that if you like.
2: No, I don't like. I think it's a very ugly word.
3: Ugly? Then what do you call throwing people off their land?
2: Is it their land or mine?
3: It's theirs. By the work and sweat they put into it.
2: And do you hold your land by sweat or by a deed of trust?
3: By both. Tell me, Senorita. When did you first discover you were the heiress to the Della Cuesta grant?
2: When my uncle Don Antonio found me and told me.
3: And where did he find you? I only ask because I found you in a cantina. And believe me, no Spanish lady ever behaved the way you did.
2: You were of service to me in the cantina, Mr. Cartwright. But that does not give you the right to pry into my private affairs. You know, we could be friends.
3: Could we?
2: Mm-hmm. No. When a man kisses me, he has to have his mind on love, not on business. Adios.
3: Hasta luego, señorita.

0: At least you have learned to knock.
1: Of course. You've had a visitor?
0: That is my business.
1: Young Cartwright, where did you meet him?
0: That is also my business.
1: It's mine also. The Cartwrights are our main opposition. They will do everything they can to stop us.
0: Supposing we had the Cartwrights on our side?
1: Impossible.
0: Supposing we had one of the Cartwrights on our side?
1: Isabella, you have learned to handle men to perfection.
0: Thank you. But then, of course, I didn't have much choice.
2: Adam, well-bred Spanish ladies don't usually spend their time in a saloon.
3: I know. I thought the same thing myself. I went back to the hotel with her and had a glass of wine.
2: Oh, good, good, good. Did you find out anything?
3: No. One thing, she's quite a beautiful woman.
2: Well, we knew that. What else?
3: She's very sensitive about her past.
2: Uh-huh.
3: Won't talk about it at all.
2: Adam, you may be heading in the right direction.
3: Maybe so, but I don't know how happy I am about it.
2: Why not? It was your idea.
3: Yeah, I guess it was. But she's not exactly the kind of woman I thought she'd be.
2: Adam, this is the woman who's trying to grab all that land.
3: Is she? Or is it Senor Luga?
2: Well, what's the difference? They're both in it together. Why are you defending her?
3: Well, look, I'm not defending her. I'd just like to know more about her. Anything wrong, Senorita?
0: Tired. I've had enough of riding. I don't like it.
3: Why, I thought all Spanish ladies knew how to ride.
0: Well, I am out of practice. Please let us rest a while.

0: Why did you bring me out today? Just to find out if I could ride?
1: Well, there's something about you, Isabella.
0: Is there? What is it?
1: Well, it isn't nobility, I'll tell you that.
0: Then what is it?
1: It's...
0: Adam, why do we have to be on different sides?
1: Maybe we don't. Come on, there's something I want to show you.
0: But I'm very happy here.
1: It's very important.

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0: What is this place?
1: Well, it's part of your holdings. I think you ought to get to know it.
0: Is this the time?
1: Why not? You not only have land, you have buildings too, see? Man and woman used to live here. I understand a child was on the way.
0: So they will live somewhere else?
1: The woman and the child, maybe. The man's dead. As a matter of fact, he died exactly where you're standing now. He was murdered by Sanchez.
0: They never told me.
1: He won't be the last to die either. They're trying to evict settlers all over the valley. There'll be lots of fighting, lots of widows.
0: Then let them not fight.
1: Only you can stop it.
0: Oh, no, Adam. You cannot blame that on me. I do not want people to get hurt, and I do not want them to get killed. But I have to think of myself, too. They cannot have what is mine.
1: Well, you know you'll never enjoy this land. There'll be too much blood on it.

0: So Don Antonio, the southern section is all clear of settlers.
1: Good, good. Now you can start on the north section.
0: Yes, who are you?
2: The name is Smith. High Card Smith.
0: Yes?
2: I'm an old friend of Rosita's.
1: Show the gentleman in, Sanchez.
0: Come in.
1: Now, what is this about, Rosita?
3: I used to know Rosita in San Francisco. I figured you wouldn't want the news to get around.
1: But we have nothing to hide.
3: Well, that might not go so well in court, senor. After all, people are liable to get all mixed up between Rosita Morales and Isabella de la Cuesta.
1: I see, I see. You want to avoid confusion, hmm?
3: That's a very good way of putting it.
1: Clarity is a laudable aim.
3: You're a very generous man. Very generous indeed, sir. You know, I want to tell you something. Just as long as you keep scratching my back, I'll keep scratching yours.
1: Thank you, senor.
3: Gracias.
1: De nada.
3: Adios.

0: He'll be back, senor.
1: Yes, I know, I know. Unless something happens to him first, eh?
2: You expecting trouble, Mr. Cartwright?
0: No, not really, Hobson.
3: What are you doing, Pa?
0: I'm getting ready, just in case.
3: Well, I thought we decided there wouldn't be any fighting.
0: Well, if the settlers decide to fight against their evictions, I'm not going to stand by and watch them get shot at.
3: Did you talk to them?
0: I talked to them. But I don't think they'll stand for much more pushing around. And neither will I.
3: Well, now, there's just a chance that there may not have to be any pushing around.
0: Why?
3: Well, I went riding with our Senorita Della Cuesta this afternoon.
0: Huh? What happened?
3: I took her out to the Logan place.
0: Did she like it?
3: I told her what Senor Luga's men had done. I think she was honestly upset about what happened out there.
0: Huh. That's nice, Adam. That's real nice. Was she upset enough to call off her hired killers?
4: Well, if it ain't the great lady's knight in shining armor.
3: And what do you want here?
4: Just a few words, friend. The name is Smith, Hicard Smith. You must be the main Cartwright, huh?
0: You have something to say, say it.
4: Hospitality. Western hospitality, friend. You know, as a matter of fact, everybody in Virginia City has been very inhospitable towards me.
0: Especially at the poker tables. What are you selling?
4: A history of Isabella de la Cuesta.

0: Mr. Cartwright?
1: Well, her name is Rosita Morales. She used to be a barroom girl and a dancer and a cheap waterfront dive in San Francisco.
2: And just how do you know that?
1: Son, I was there.
2: I'll bet you were.
3: Just a minute. Just a minute, Adam. That's what we wanted to find out, isn't it? You know who her family was?
1: Family. A comanchero, Pedro Morales. He runs a little store in a dirty little spot a few miles south of here called Los Altos.
3: I want you to stay in Virginia City till that trial comes up.
1: You know I can't do that.
3: Make it worth your while.
1: All right, friend. But don't you try to find me. I'll find you. I'll find you often.

Now we know who our great lady is. Well, I'm going to get some fresh clothes. And then you and I are riding into Virginia City. We're going to see Luger. And we're going to tell him exactly what we know, and we'll put an end to this thing right now.

0: I was just riding. I need a glass of wine for refreshment.
1: Try the saloon.
0: You wouldn't deny a friend a glass of wine, eh?
1: Get out of here.
0: Oh, what's on your lips is sweeter.
1: Let go of me.
0: Perhaps you prefer young Cartwright, eh?
1: Go away.
0: Still good, eh?
1: No, no, go away.
0: You are surprised, Signor Cartwright, eh, to see your great lady in a lover's quarrel with one of her servants, eh?
2: May we have a moment with you, Senorita?
1: Yes. He forced his way in here. You do believe that, don't you, Adam?
2: I think it's about time this masquerade came to an end. We know who you are. You're Rosita Morales.
1: Maybe I am, but I am also Isabella de la Cuesta.
2: Your father's Pedro Morales.
1: My father is not Pedro Morales. He bought me from some Indians after my family was massacred. I was too little to be killed. But soon I became big enough to chase around the shack. So I ran away to San Francisco.
2: Now, Miss Morales, how can you possibly expect us to believe that kind of story?
1: Because it is the truth. And if you want to believe anything else, you will have to prove it.
2: And while we're proving it, more killing, more bloodshed, is that what you want?
1: I don't know anything about that.
2: You can put an end to it.
1: How?
2: Withdraw your claim to that land. It's the only possible decent thing for you to do.
1: The decent thing to do? Rosita Morales is not decent, is she? Then Isabella de la Cuesta will not be decent either. But she will be rich.
2: And how many lives is that worth to you?
3: Pa, that's enough.
2: What do you want me to do? Help her? Feel sorry for her? What?
3: I don't know, Pa, but this is getting us nowhere.

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7: Adam, I think it's up to you to find Morales. And if he can disprove that story of hers, bring him back here.
8: And if not?
7: Well, then do whatever you think best. But whatever it is, do it quickly.
8: All right, Pa. But I don't want to miss anything, so don't start shooting until I get back.
9: How much do they know about you? They'll probably go after Morales.
10: I'll take care of it.
11: He can't help us.
9: I'll be the judge of that.
11: Don Antonio, I don't want any more killing. Please, no more killing.
9: Yes, no more killing. Why are you crying? Those Cartwrights, they have an unfortunate effect upon people.

0: One moment, amigo. Don't turn around. You're not going anyplace.
1: This will get you nowhere, Sanchez.
0: No, it will get me your life.
1: My life? Who sent you, Luga?
0: No, not Luga. Isabella de la Cuesta.
1: You're lying.
0: Why? You think she cares about you?
1: I don't think she'd send you here to kill me.
0: You presume too much, senor.
1: Do I?

0: wake up.
1: ¿Qué pasa? ¿Quién es usted?
0: Come on, wake up, wake up.
1: Why? Who are you? What do you want?
0: Now listen. I'm looking for a girl named Rosita. What do you know about her?
1: Rosita. She remembers Morales?
0: She remembers.
1: A year ago, a man come and asked about her. But he gave me a bottle of whiskey.
0: Oh, what'd you tell him?
1: Senor, you give me money. For whiskey, I tell you more.
0: What can you tell me that I don't already know?
1: 5 years back, a woman come, very old, from Mission San Jose. She say she looking for a little girl.
0: Who was the old woman?
1: Whiskey, senor.
0: Come on, who was she and who was she looking for?
1: Whiskey, senor.
0: All right, all right. Now, who was she and who was she looking for?
1: Her name was Doña Teresa Esperanza. She was looking for a girl named Isabella Maria de la Cuesta.
0: Isabella Maria de la Cuesta.

0: Might have known I'd find you here again.
1: I was just sitting here thinking.
0: You mean getting drunk?
1: Watch your tongue, senor. I don't want to be hated.
0: Everyone loves the rich.
1: That's good enough for you, isn't it?
0: And not you? How are you falling in love with this young Cartwright?
1: And if I have, what business is that of yours?
0: Must I remind you what we have at stake? Sanchez is dead.
1: And how did he die? Killing again? I told you I didn't want any more bloodshed.
0: Suppose they bring old Morales back and the Cartwrights bribe him. They will force a hearing immediately and anything could happen.
1: But if I am Isabella, what are you afraid of?
0: Justice is nebulous. Everyone is behind the Cartwrights. They love them in this town.
1: Is it so bad to be loved?
0: When we are rich, they will love us too.

0: Howdy, Judge.
1: Oh, hi, Ben.
0: Come on in for some refreshment.
1: I can't, Ben. I'm just rushing back from Carson Valley.
0: Oh.
1: But I did want to speak to you for a second. It's about that hearing. Ben, I'm afraid I can't delay it any longer.
0: Well, Judge Blank, now...
1: Tell me, when do you expect the boys back from Monterey?
0: Well, they should be back real soon now. It's a long ride over the Sierra.
1: Yeah, I know. What about Adam? When do you expect him back, Ben?
0: Well, it should be any day now, maybe tomorrow. Now, I'm counting on you holding out that hearing till he gets back, Judge.
1: Ben, I can't. I can't hold off any longer. For the good of the people in the community, this thing has to be settled one way or another. Ben, I've got to call that hearing for 2 o'clock tomorrow afternoon. I'll see you then. Come on, boy. Come on.

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3: Hello, boys. I'm glad you got back in time.
4: How much good is it take going?
3: Why, didn't you get the information I sent you for?
5: No, we got it, Paul, but that's just the point.
3: What?
4: It's just as they called it. De La Cuesta land grant's as solid as a rock.
5: The family was given possession of all that land, and... what was that word, Little Joe?
4: Perpetuity.
5: Yeah, and... yeah, by the Spanish king himself. That Señor De La Cuesta must have been quite a feller.
3: We'll have to wait for Adam.
5: What good's he gonna do?
3: He's our only chance now.
6: It is now 2:00 and time for these proceedings to begin.
3: Your Honor, I would like to make a request.
6: What is it, Ben?
3: I've been waiting for my son, Adam. Something has delayed him.
7: Well, I don't see why that should hold up these proceedings. Your Honor, I think the issue is quite clear. This is obviously a transparent attempt to delay and obstruct justice.
3: Well, surely, Your Honor. A few more days could be spared in a matter of such importance to so many people.
7: A few more days, Your Honor. We've been forced to delay too long already.
8: Your Honor, I am not opposed to the delay if it will help things.
7: I think I know what is best for us, my dear.
8: But if Adam has some information bearing on the case, why should we be afraid to hear it?
7: Evidence can be falsified. Witnesses have been known to lie.
3: Oh, to tell the truth, Senor Luga.
6: This case affects the lives of so many people that I think nothing should be overlooked. Therefore, I hereby adjourn these proceedings until 10:00 tomorrow morning.
7: That was a very foolish thing you did, my dear.
8: At this point, all I want is the truth.
7: Don't be so noble, Isabella. That saloon on the waterfront, it's still there.

0: They're here. Well, Adam.
1: Hello, Pa.
0: How's everything?
1: All right, outside of a little shooting. Somebody tried to stop us outside of town.
0: Oh, the, that's why you couldn't get here yesterday.
1: Nope, I had another reason. May I present Donna Teresa Esperanza? Donna Teresa, this is my father, Ben Cartwright.
0: I am honored, Senora.
2: Thank you.
0: I'm sorry you had to take such a long journey.
2: If at last I find my grandniece, no journey will have been too long or too difficult.
0: Well, may I? I think you will be comfortable here. Adam, who is she?
1: She's the grand aunt and last living relative of Senorita Della Cuesta.
0: What about Senor Luga?
1: Well, he's not her uncle, that's for sure.
3: Doña Teresa.
2: Senor Luga?
3: I did not expect to see you.
2: I'm sure of that. Otherwise, you would not be here.
0: Your Honor, this is the witness for whom we've been waiting. This is Donna Teresa Esperanza.
4: Senora?
0: A great aunt of Isabella de la Cuesta, the only link to her past, and the sole person able to identify her.
3: Identify her? Donna Teresa is an old woman. She hasn't seen Isabella for many years. In fact, since a little child, how could she possibly give a valid identification?
2: Who is this adventurer to decide on my qualifications? Not so long ago, he dared to visit me and seek to enlist my aid in his evil and corrupt scheme.
4: What scheme do you refer to, Senora?
2: His plan for me to vouch for the identity of my grandniece, the last of the De La Cuestas.
4: Would you be able to identify the girl if you saw her?
2: Without question.
4: Very well.
3: Your Honor, I protest this entire proceeding.
4: Senor Luga, you are out of order. If you please, Senorita. Senora, this is the girl to be identified. Would you tell us if you know her?
2: Turn around, young lady. Raise your head, please. The carriage, the tilt of the head, the dark eyes. Your Honor, if I might see this young lady alone, I shall be able to tell you whether she is indeed my grandniece.
3: That isn't necessary. It is obvious from Doña Teresa's reaction that this is her grandniece.
5: Your Honor, I would like to talk to this lady in private, as she suggests.
4: Sheriff, will you clear the room, please?
6: All right, gentlemen. Step outside.
5: Doña Teresa, is there some way you can identify me?
2: Some way?
5: I mean anything definite. I have lived so much of my life with uncertainties.
2: What is it you seek out of life? Is it riches or power? Do you want to be a great lady?
5: Is that such a very bad thing to want?
2: No. Nothing at all. But let me tell you about the De La Cuestas. The outstanding characteristic of the De La Cuestas was generosity.
5: Generosity?
2: I'm an old lady, and perhaps sentimental. But I know in my heart that the De La Cuesta would have not taken the land from the people who bought it with their blood and sweat.
5: You seem to know a great deal about the situation. That must have been a very interesting ride you had with Adam Cartwright.
2: Most interesting.
5: I know who I am now. Thank you, Donna Teresa. Thank you. Your Honor, there is no need to go on any longer. I am Rosita Morales.
7: She's lying. What did you do to her? You are Isabella de la Cuesta. Tell her the truth.
6: Senor Luga, you'll have your share of truth-telling. Come with me.
7: You fool. You could have had it all. You could have been the richest woman in this country.
8: Where are you going?
5: I'm going back where I belong. To San Francisco.

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1: 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What makes you think she's an imposter?
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0: I got the lay of it just the way you told me, Jeb. It's good forage land, as far as you can see, with a clear pass through the Sierras off to the left.
1: Looks like our luck is running for a change, Billy boy. Desert south, nothing but rock and bramble north. And right in front of us, it's opening up like the Red Sea into the land of milk and honey. Right in front of us.
2: That's the Ponderosa, Jeb. We can't cut through there. You don't understand, Jeb. That's Cartwright land, far as your eye can see.
0: You mean they own all that?
1: Own? Man don't own nothing unless he's willing to die holding on to it.
2: I worked out this way. I know Ben Cartwright. Why, he'd kill every last one of us before he'd let a sheep set foot on the Ponderosa.
1: Start bringing up that flock. Now.
2: I come a long ways with you, Jeb. But I ain't riding against Ben Cartwright for you or nobody.
1: Start bringing up them sheep, Burton.
2: I'm pulling out, Jeb. And you ain't got nothing to say can stop me.
1: Don't appear there's much I can do to stop you either.
2: No hard feelings, Jeb. But I just ain't gonna ride against Ben Cartwright. That's all.
1: All right, you two, get them sheep moving. Leave him, Billy. He's past fussing. You got to learn to kill a man once you draw on him.
0: But I shared second plates with him, Jeb, just a few hours ago.
1: Once a thing is dead, you gotta get clear of it. The scruffiest hole squirrel knows that.
0: Sure, Jeb.
1: You're lettered, ain't you, boy?
0: Yes, sir. I spell out, son.
1: All right. You read that to me, boy.
0: And Moses went up from the plains, and the Lord showed him all of the land.
1: I've been near 40 years myself, just like Moses. But the Lord has finally showed me my land, and I'm gonna take it to myself. I have to kill everything on it and burn it to the root.

0: There'll be an easier way to make a living than this.
1: There he is. You know how, don't you?
0: No.
1: Marry you a rich gal. Little Joe, you reckon how long it's going to take us to clear out all this stuff out of this drain ditch?
0: I figured the rate we're going, it ought to take us about 5 or 6 years.
1: Yeah.
0: Hiya, Pa.
2: Where?
3: Now, Ash, you ever see such a pair of working fools?
2: Well, Adam, I wish some of that would rub off on you.
3: Well, now, Pa, the way I look at it, if a man expects to get ahead in this world, he's got to use his brain instead of his back.
2: Adam, with a place like the Ponderosa, a man has to be able to use both. Now, come on, let's give the boys a hand. Who'll be over there?
3: Must be Tucker. I put him out hunting strays.
0: That don't sound like strays.
1: Strays, all right, but the two-legged kind.

0: That was just a warning. Where do you men think you're headed?
1: Why, we're aiming across the Sierra.
0: We better find another way. Nobody goes through the Ponderosa. That's Ben Cartwright's orders.
1: You figuring to stop us all with that gun?
0: Well, maybe not all of you, but I'll drop the first man that tries to come through here.
1: How much is Cartwright paying you, mister?
0: What's that to you?
1: Is it enough for a man to get himself killed for? Look, we're coming through. Now, you can shoot me if you've a mind to, but as soon as you pull that trigger, you're the same as a dead man. All right, bring him through. And you better get out of the way, mister, before you get yourself trampled.

0: I warned him, Ben. I give him clear warning.
1: Well, nobody expects any more, Sam. You've been told you're on Ponderosa land. I'd be obliged if you turned the tails of those sheep and got them off.
2: Are you Ben Cartwright? Drummond. Jeb Drummond is my name. We ain't bringing no trouble. We're just looking to pass through on the way to California. No more than that.
1: Mr. Drummond, I'm sorry. I can't let you take those sheep across the Ponderosa.
2: You mean you got all this here and you ain't willing for us just to cut through?
1: That's what I mean.
2: Why, you got enough land here to parcel out a state of your own, and you're sitting fat right on top of it, ain't you? Let me ask you a question, Mr. Cartwright. What more right have you got to this land than me?
1: It's mine. That's right enough.
3: Every inch of this land's deeded in our name, if that's what's bothering you, Mr. Drummond.
2: Oh, a deed, huh? Why, a deed is only a piece of paper. Looks to me like all they got is some scribbling on paper.
1: It's what backs up the scribbler, Mr. Drummond. That's what counts.
2: How many of them you count, Billy?
4: Five, Jeb. Just five.
2: Less than we got. Well, there's no cause to draw down. I was just resting. Look, I'm only trying to get passage through to California. And I aim to pay for it, too.
1: Drummond, I don't want any of your money.
2: Well, it's getting on near to dark. You wouldn't mind if we was to camp here for the night.
1: Well, all right. But you make sure you're gone by tomorrow morning. Is that understood?
2: You won't find us here. I promise you that. Yes, sir. You can count on it, Mr. Cartwright. You won't find us here.
5: Billy, I saved you a chaw piece without no grizzle.
4: Well, that's out of your helping, Jeb. You best keep that for yourself.
2: Oh, I had my fill for tonight, boy. You take it.
4: Thank you, Jeb.
2: You know, you could still use fattening up. If you was one of my sheep, rib scrawny like you are, I'd have sold you off for hoof glue before now. You did fatten up some, though. When I first come on you and them wranglers was fixing to string you up, well, you didn't look like no more than a fence post.
4: You've been mighty good to me, Jeb. I appreciate everything you've done. I only hope I can pay it back sometime.
2: There'll be a time come, boy. There's always a time. Well, you better get yourself some sleep before morning.
4: What are we doing, Jeb? Going back?
2: Well, I don't know yet. I gotta think on it. You see, the way I figured it, we'd have made California just about spring market time. That flock would have been fat and woolly. We'd have got a sight of cash for him. But I don't know. No, I've got another blanket for you, boy.
4: That's Burton's, isn't it?
2: What difference does it make? Ain't no good to him buried.
4: I was just asking.
2: Night, Billy.
4: Night, Jeb.
6: That burn it, little Joe. Cut it. Don't pull it.
7: We wouldn't be having all this trouble if you hadn't gone and lost that chili bowl I always fit on your head.
6: Just take it easy. It's getting thin enough up there like it is.
7: Now keep your head still. Are you still putting that salad oil on your hair?
6: Hog lard.
7: Oh. What you're so worried about, you ain't going to look any different when I get done anyway.
6: Yeah, but I'll feel different. What's the matter, eh? He's doing a good job, ain't he?
8: Oh, fine.
6: Yeah. Hey, let me see that mirror.
8: Pa got an idea.
1: Oh, about what, Adam?
8: Well, I've been thinking. The way the country's growing, more people coming west, California, We could cut a road across the north section of the Ponderosa.
1: Well, not a bad idea. I'll give it some thought.
8: Well, I'd like to start on it, Pa.
1: Well, Adam, I said I'd give it some thought. Oh, by the way, tomorrow morning I want you to ride out and see if Drummond and those sheep of his have cleared out.
8: What if he hasn't?
1: Well, then we'll make sure he's cleared out.
8: Why do we have to take the law in our own hands?
1: Now, we're not taking any law into our own hands. What do you want me to do? Open up the Ponderosa to every scavenger that comes along? Drummond's kind turns the land to dust and then just moves on.
8: Look, Pa, I'm not saying let Drummond in. But there gotta be people after him. Farmers, traders, homesteaders. Now, what are you gonna do, take a gun to them, too?
1: Now, you know that isn't so, Adam. But I will take a gun to Drummond's kind. He'll grab anything he can get his hands on. Now, tomorrow morning, you go out there and see that he's gone. Is that understood?
8: Yeah. All right, Pa, anything you say.
9: Is there a spiritual war going on around us? Are angels and demons real? Let's investigate.
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2: Come on, roll out! Come on, hustle it up! Come on, we gotta be making tracks!
21: Want me to get the clock shifted around and hand it out, Jeb? I'll lead out the bell sheep if you want.
2: I ain't taking them out.
21: You ain't?
4: You mean we're not crossing the Cartwright line?
2: No, we're crossing all right. But I've been thinking maybe we won't cross all the way.
4: You heard what Ben Cartwright said.
2: Cartwright. I'm through being shoved and hauled by his like. A man takes something, it's his. You got to start learning that, Billy boy.
4: Yes, sir. But ain't we taking on a peck of trouble?
2: Trouble? I'm an old man now. But I once had me a flock of sheep was like looking across a big white sea. I run them from the Snake River on the north to the Mexican border and back. Then the cattle come, and the farmers plowing up the earth. I've been pushed so hard, Billy, there ain't hardly a corner I can squeeze myself into. But I'm through being pushed now. All right, hurry it up, you men, and get that chuck wagon loaded. Them Cartwrights will be after us before it gets much lighter. Billy, you take them two and hang back to ride guard. And if them Cartwrights come tailing us, you let me know.
4: All right, Jim.
2: And Billy, you make sure you stop whichever one of them it is.
4: You mean kill them, Jeff? Is that what you mean?
2: That's right. And leave them out there like bait to stink a trail for the rest of them.
4: I can't see doing that to them, Jeb. What'd they ever done to us?
2: Why, them Cartwrights would kill us if they got the chance, every one of us. You know that, Billy boy. Now, don't you shed no tears over them Cartwrights. They're the same kind as tried to string you up. Why, they got, and we ain't. And those that got ain't gonna give it up unless you shake them until their britches pop. I'm telling you, Billy, they'd kill every one of us if they got the chance. Only, they ain't gonna get the chance.

0: looks like about as good a spot as any to set up.
1: Set up for what, Billy? You talking about an ambush?
0: You just do like I say.
1: I've been riding with old Jeb for a long time now. I know the way he thinks.
0: How do you mean, Carter?
1: That old buzzard. Thinking about killing himself some Cartwrights. Hey, you know I'm right, Billy boy.
0: You spot yourself up there. Collier, you head on down a ways.

0: I'll tell you, Billy boy, I don't want to get mixed up in no range war. Not for what we're getting out of it.
1: You just do like Jeb says.
0: Well, can't we maybe scare him a little bit?
2: The Cartwrights? That kind don't scare.
1: Maybe you feel like having Jeb flay the skin off you for not doing what he says. Jeb says shoot. Shoot to kill.
3: Hey, Collier, what about all this?
2: You mean about killing the Cartwright?
3: I mean about getting strung up for Jeb Drummond.
2: I don't plan to get strung up for Jeb Drummond or nobody. Come on, let's get out of here.

0: Keep them bunched over to that side so they don't mill. And get them two moving there.
1: Gonna make new camp, Jim?
0: No, not here. It's too rocky. I'd like to get to that draw up ahead.
1: Faster up there, Jim. That ain't no good for the sheep.
0: No, not for the sheep it ain't. But for what I got in mind, it's fine. Come on, get them sheep moving. Jim, what?
2: One of the Cartwrights come upon us unexpected like.
0: Well, did you kill him?
2: Nah, he got Wheeler. There's nothing I could do about it, Jeb. He had position on me. He'd have finished me off, too, if I hadn't got clear.
0: I'd give you a job. I mean to have it done right. Now, instead of the rest of them coming looking for him, he'll tail back and tell them which way we went. Well, maybe it's for the best. If we can get us to that draw ahead of them, might be they'd get a little surprise, huh, Billy boy? All right, drive them! Oh, we run them!
3: Should have run that bushwhacker off for good last night. Want me to ride into town, tell the sheriff? I don't need any sheriff. That flock of sheep, he couldn't have gone more than a few miles. We can get rid of him before dark.
4: Now, wait a minute, Pa. Let the law do it this time.
3: What's wrong with you, boy? You want to sit here and twiddle your thumbs while Drummond's sheep eat our land bare? By the time the lawyers and the sheriff and the court in Virginia City get through haggling with what should be done, the whole North Pasture will be torn up. Get your guns. We've got work to do.
4: What kind of work, Paul?
3: Get those sheep off our land.
4: Now, look, Pa, I don't want you running after Drummond. Now, just settle down.
3: You going soft, boy?
4: Pa, you're just as bad as he is.
3: I'm what?
4: You and Drummond both think you're a law unto yourselves, and you're not. Without the law, a man's no better than dirt.
3: Now, you listen to something from me. I cleared that land that Drummond's driving his sheep through. I worked it till my hands cracked open and the sweat blinded my eyes. And I planted that grass, and with the Lord's help, it grew. And I'm not going to let a sheep herder who never did an honest day's work in his life ruin it. Now, you coming with me or not?

0: It don't matter if they got us trapped, long as we get one of them. Just one.
1: You let them walk in here, what's going to keep Ben Cartwright from killing off the whole lot of us?
0: Of course, Cartwright is the kind of guy that don't shoot unless somebody else fires the first shot.
1: Well, I don't like sitting here like a treed squirrel. I say we get out there and face them straight off.
2: All right, go ahead. Well, what's the matter? You ain't going, are you? Because you ain't smart enough to tackle a man like Cartwright. He'd chew you right up and spit you out on the ground. Any fool can go out and get himself shot dead.
1: If you ain't going to face him, what are you going to do?
0: You ever see Injuns go after a herd of buffalo? They dog out the strays one by one. And then pretty soon the rest of them are scared and running over each other. Collier, I want you to take two men and hide yourselves up there on that ledge over there. Billy, I want you to get back down the path by the draw there. Because if we split them up, that's where some of them are liable to run for it. Well, sounds good, don't it, boy?
3: Yeah, I guess so.
0: That ain't what you're thinking, is it? What are you thinking, boy?
3: You're asking us to shoot those men down like there's nothing but a bunch of bounty pelts.
0: Well, sure I am. What's wrong with it?
3: I didn't say nothing was wrong with it.
0: That's good. Because I hope you ain't forgetting how I first come on you. Strung up for a horse thief. You didn't do it, but you had a rope around your neck anyways. Well, this ain't no different. And the Cartwrights ain't no different neither. They'll kill you if you give them the chance. Maybe not with a rope, but they'll do it. What are you gaping at?
1: Nothing, Jeb.
0: Well, you get back there where I told you.
4: Now, look, boy. I've been pulling myself through this world for a long time. And when you get right down to it, it's a fact. You've got to fight back, whichever way you can, or you just get beat to the ground. All right, get back there where I told you to go.
3: All right,
0: Jeb. And, boy, remember. Remember what I want. I want one of them Cartwrights. Alive.
3: Yes, sir.
0: And put a jacket on, boy. There's a chill coming up.

0: Well, what do you make of it, Hoss?
1: I can't figure out why, Paul, but it looks to me like he took them sheep right up into that blind canyon.
0: That old scavenger. He isn't leaving the Ponderosa at all. He's planning to camp here.
2: What makes you say that, Paul?
0: Well, why else would he be heading up into that blind draw? Oh, up there, he can protect his flock and have a good chance of standing us off.
1: There sure ain't no sign of him anywhere else, Paul.
3: Now, that's the way it appears, except there's no pasture for his sheep in that draw. If he can stand us off, that means we can do the same to him, starve him out.
2: Well, why wait for that? Why don't we just ride in, get it over with?
0: Wouldn't Mr. Drummond love that? The four of us bunched up together like so many flies on flypaper? No, we're going to have to spread out and stay spread. Hoss, you and Joe, you move up on the left side. Adam and I'll ride straight in.
3: Well, there is another thing we could do.
0: What's that?
3: Well, you could stand watch on while I get the sheriff.
0: I thought we'd settle that.
2: Well, we could pin him down, like Adam says.
0: And wait for some judge to serve a paper on him? The court in Virginia City doesn't own the Ponderosa. We do. And if we're not willing to fight to hold on to it, we might as well turn it over to the first settler who feels like staking a claim.
4: The beginning of the gospel of Jesus Christ, the Son of God, as it is written in the prophets.
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0: Alia! Take your men and move them out into the open.
1: What for, Jeb? We got good position on them cartwrights right here.
0: Just do like I say. Take those men and move them out in the open.
1: But, Jeb, them cartwrights will be sitting ducks from here. We can wipe them all out.
0: I don't want to wipe them out. Or maybe just miss wiping them out. I just want one of them cartwrights alive. Now, you take those men and move them out in the open where they can be seen.
2: They're all right. We're riding slow. Adam will come with me. You boys cover us from the rocks.
0: Don't fire. I'll tell you when to shoot. You hold your ground right there. The first one breaks to run, I'll kill him all by myself. I hear you, Cartwright.
3: My son and I are coming in there. You fire one shot, there won't be a one of you ever comes out of that draw alive.

0: fine.
1: Drummond, I ought to let you and your sheep starve.
0: Looks like I did work myself into a hole, kinda.
1: Now, Drummond, you broke your word to me. You're not gonna break it again. I'm gonna give you one last chance to get those sheep out of here.
0: Maybe we can make ourselves a little deal.
1: No deal, Drummond. Clear those sheep out.
0: He don't give a man much space to twist in, does he?
2: He means it.
1: Now, either you get out, or you get starved out.
0: All right, boys. Put down your guns. I'll get my sheep out of here come morning.
1: You get your sheep out right now.
0: Sure beats me. Here you own half the world. And me, all I'm asking is the right to drive a few miserable sheep across the corner of your land. You'd think you could do a man that little good. You got a mighty unreasonable old man, boy.
1: Now, Drummond, get those sheep out now.
0: All right, boys, you got your orders.
1: Adam, help me get those sheep on the move.
0: Hey, you look like a reasonable fella. Maybe we can make us a little deal.
3: You heard what my father said. All right, you men, let's get a moving.

0: That's good shooting, Paul.
1: The bandit's cut off in there. I've got to get to him.
0: Paul, you can't make it down there.
1: Joe!
2: Yeah, Paul?
1: I'm going to try to make it up along that ledge. Follow me!
0: Paul, you can't make it.
1: Got Adam in there, I'll make it.

0: You're cut off, boy! Throw down your gun!
1: You heard him. Drop it!
2: Adam! Make for that path behind you!
0: Come on, Billy! Cut him down!
1: Drop it, kid.
3: You're gonna kill me, ain't you?
1: Come on, kid. I said drop it. Now get out of the way.
3: I can't.
1: I said get out of the way.
3: I can't, Jeb. Give me order.
0: Cover me!
1: Drop it. You gotta put up your hands.
0: All right. Now come on down here. Can you hear me? You call your men off or I'll kill your boy right now.
2: Joe! Horse! Hold your fire.
0: All right, now clear out.
2: You're still trapped in that hole, Drummond.
0: Am I? You got yourself an empire, ain't you, Mr. Cartwright? Is it worth your boy's life? Well, is it?
2: What do you want, Drummond?
0: You hear that, Billy boy? What I want, Mr. Cartwright? Ain't that what you said? Well, I'll tell you flat out. First off, I'm gonna run my sheep across your land. And I'm gonna graze them till they're full enough to bust. And your son is gonna be with me every step of the way. And if you try stopping me, I'm gonna put a bullet right in the back of his skull. It's been a long ways to here, Mr. Cartwright. A long ways and a lot of time. And if you got any doubt about my meaning what I say, well, you just make your play.
2: All right, Drummond. I can't stop you. But you listen to me and you listen good. If you put a scratch on my boy, I'll find you and I'll kill you. If I have to follow you clear to hell.
4: Paul, we gotta do something.
5: Maybe Adam was right. Maybe we should have called the sheriff in the first place. I don't know.
6: He was right. My fault.
4: Oh, Paul. You know we don't blame you for nothing.
5: Just the way things turned out. Horse and I would have done the same thing if it were up to us.
4: That's right.
6: I made Adam do it my way. I let Drummond outsmart me.
4: Paul, you heard little Joe. Any of us would have done the same thing.
6: I couldn't have done it any differently. Couldn't just invite him in and ask him to make himself and his sheep at home in the best pasture.
5: Paul, we know you couldn't do any such thing. Look, don't blame yourself.
6: Should have thrown him and his sheep right off the property right away. I was soft.
4: Paul, we've all learned our lesson. From now on, we'll know better than to try to fight this sort of thing ourselves. We'll go for a sheriff.
6: You mean from now on? The Cartwrights don't fight their own battles anymore. Is that what you're saying? From now on, whenever we get into any kind of trouble, we have to go begging for help?
4: Not begging. It ain't begging.
6: Well, then what is it if it isn't begging?
4: It's asking. It's asking like other folks do when their rights are violated, Paul. It's asking folks whose sworn duty it is to uphold the law to come and help us. Paul, ain't that what you always tried to teach us?
5: Paul, you know I've always wanted us to take care of our own troubles. But this time they've got Adam. I just don't think there's anything else we can do.
6: Yeah. Yeah. All right, you two saddle up. Ride into town, tell the sheriff what's happened.
5: I think I can go fast about myself.
6: Horse. You and I, we're riding into Drummond's camp. I got an idea how to keep Drummond busy till the sheriff gets there. I don't trust him, but then I can see him.
4: Yes, sir.
7: All set, Jeb.
0: You look at them sheep?
7: They're resting in quiet.
0: I bet they ain't felt as good in their bellies in a month of Sundays, grazing on all this nice, fat Cartwright grass.
7: Sure is good pasture, Jeb.
0: You know something, Billy? I've been thinking. There ain't nothing we can find in California as good as we got right here. Now, is there?
7: Well, I guess not, Jeb.
0: Good land, lots of it. Why, we can raise ourselves the biggest, fattest flock of sheep in the whole country right here. And I'm going to take it, Billy. All of it.
7: How are you going to do that?
0: I knew that Providence would show me a way.
7: Yeah? You mean young Cartwright?
0: Mm-hmm. Before I'm done with him, Ben Cartwright is going to be begging to give us the Ponderosa to get his son back. You remember one thing, Billy. You catch a man where he's soft, and you can most always squeeze anything you want out of him. You better take care of him. I don't want nothing to happen to him just yet.
7: I'll take care of him.
0: Yes, sir, Billy. There ain't nothing at all in California we ain't got more of right here. Say, you must be clean hungry. Eat some of them beans before the cold. See you in the morning, Billy.
7: Night, Jim.
0: Night.

0: brought you some beans. I can't untie you. Jeb wouldn't favor that.
1: It's all right.
0: You could have killed me yesterday when you had the chance.
1: Guess I could.
0: If you had, you wouldn't be here like this now.
1: Yeah, I guess that's true.
0: Why'd you do it then? Why'd you kill me when you had the chance?
1: I don't know. Just couldn't.
0: That ain't like Jeb said. I mean about what you and your pa do to us.
1: Oh, what'd he say we'd do to you?
0: Kill us. First crack out of the barrel.
1: How long you been with Drummond?
0: Oh, a year. Maybe a little more. I met him when I first left off farming and took to the road. Wasn't exactly like I met him. Some drunk cowhands was gonna hang me up for stealing a pinto. But I never done it.
1: How old were you?
0: 19. I guess that's how it happened. Well, I didn't know much then. Like now. I bought the horse off a peddler fella. But I never had sense enough to get no papers for it. Just dumb, trusting-like.
1: Now he's taught you not to trust anybody, huh?
0: Jeb saved my life.
1: That doesn't mean you have to live the way he does.
0: I owe him. But I guess you wouldn't know what it feels like to have a rope strung around your neck. Not with a regular family and living the way you do. No, sir. Old Jeb, he just come by and scattered them trail hands off.
1: And you think he did it for you? Haven't you been around him long enough to know he doesn't do anything for anybody except himself?
0: That don't make no difference. Oh, I guess it weren't so much to save me as much as old Jeb just got it in for cattlemen and cowhands and that like. He's bitter in his ways. Like my pa was.
1: What happened to him?
0: He got himself killed fighting over a few acres of bare rocky ground back in Kentucky. Wasn't like I knew him much. Him or anybody. Mostly I just sort of shifted around from one kin to the next.
1: Doesn't mean you have to stay with him.
0: He's always done good by me.
1: Listen, he's no better than something that crawls after carrion. You want to plunder your piece of land bad enough to have his taint rub off on you?
0: You talk mighty big, don't you, mister? That's because you got it all. A family and regular living and all this good, rich land to hang on to. All I got in this world is Jeb Drummond. You remember that, mister. I got nothing in this world but Jeb Drummond.
2: 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They would do, like, Ouija boards and, like, I mean, everything that you can think of, like, occult, like, they were in it. 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

0: I left my gun drummer.
1: He ain't left his.
2: Get that gun, Billy boy.
3: Adam. Hello, Pa.
1: All right. Now, suppose you dismount and say your piece.
0: Drummond, let my son go. Take me instead.
1: You? Did I hear correct?
0: You hear correct.
1: What are you figuring?
0: You want a hostage. Well, I'll be a hostage.
4: No, Pa.
0: Well, Drummond, what about it?
1: Well, I'll tell you, I don't care much which of you Cartwrights I hold as hostage. Because I got me another notion.
0: What's your notion, Drummond?
1: I've been thinking there ain't nothing in California as good as you got here. So I'm going to take it. All of it. And claim it as my own.
4: How you figuring on doing that, mister? You planning on killing us all?
1: Ask your old man. I think he knows.
2: Billy boy, give me that paper.
1: Yes, sir, Mr. Cartwright. I've got it all right here. A deed to 50,000 acres of your land. Now all you got to do is sign it and make it all legal.
0: Drummond, do you think that my signing a ridiculous scrap of paper like that is going to make anything legal?
1: Well, the way I see it, I'm willing to take the gamble. Because I ain't got nothing to lose anyhow. And you got something mighty important to gain.
4: What's he got to gain?
1: You. Because unless he signs this deed, I'm going to kill you and let your body rot where it drops.
0: Adam, there's something you ought to know. I sent little Joe to town for the sheriff.
4: Thanks, Pa. It looks like I've been wrong all along.
0: No. No, you weren't wrong. And Drummond, with the sheriff coming, how do you think you're going to get away with all this?
1: Well, like I said, I'm willing to take the chance.
0: Yes, that's what you said. What about you? You willing to take a gamble, too?
5: Whatever Jeb says is good enough for me.
0: You, too?
6: I'm willing.
0: Look at him. Do you think he cares if you get skinned and hooked like some coyote meat, as long as he can use you to get what he's after?
1: All right, you had your say, mister. Now, do you want to sign this deed, or do you want to bury your son?
4: Don't sign it, Pa. He won't shoot.
0: That's the difference between you and me, Drummond. I'm not a gambling man. Give me that paper.
4: Pa, don't. 50,000 acres, it isn't worth it.
0: Isn't it?

0: That's a mighty fine-looking signature. Much better than I could have done. But then, I never owned 50,000 acres of prime land before, neither.
1: And you don't own it now.
2: Don't move!
3: Adam.
0: I was going to make it an even deal. The land for your son. But it looks like I can't trust any of you Cartwrights. There's only one way to deal with you. Give me the gun, Billy.
4: Can't just kill him, Jeff.
0: Can I? You just watch.
4: I ain't done nothing for you to kill him over, Jeb.
0: You give me that gun!
4: But, Jeb...
0: Look, how many times I've tried to beat it into you, Billy. If you want something in this world, you've got to get it whichever way you can. But you go right on being woman soft. Maybe I should have let them wranglers string you up for stealing them three pintos.
4: Three pintos? Jeb, how'd you ever know there was... looking for three of them?
0: Well, they said, I guess.
4: No, they never. They never said nothing after you came.
0: Well, that don't make no difference, boy.
4: Don't it? Well, I think it does, Jeff. Because you killed them straight off. I thought it was to save me, but that wasn't it, was it? Well, you knew there's three pintos, because you was the one that stole them and sold them off yourself. I guess I really don't owe you nothing, do I, Jeff?
0: Now, you know that ain't right, Billy boy. I mean, maybe I did lie to you about them pintos, but I always done good by you, and I taught you things.
4: Sure. Like shooting a man in the back, like grabbing and thieving. Well, I learned good, Jeb. But I ain't learning no more.
0: Now, look, Billy. Billy, you're like a son to me. The only reason I want this land is because I'm going to leave it to you. I promise it.
4: No, Jim.
0: You give me that gun! How many times have I tried to beat it into you, Billy?
4: Jim.
5: I should have let him hang you. You're no good thieving, dirty double-crosser. Shoot him, Kaya. Kill him!

0: Hey, Pa, how come Hop Singh got all this vinegar?
1: Sorry, Pa, he didn't have no rutabagas.
2: Guess I'll be leaving. Sure do thank you for all your help. For the shirt, little Joe.
3: You're welcome.
4: Where'll you go now?
2: I don't know exactly.
4: Billy, you ever think of taking up homesteading?
2: You mean a place of my own?
4: Yeah.
2: Sure, but...
4: Well, we got a lot of open land here in the Ponderosa. I figure that Adam here could probably help you pick out a good piece of it.
2: You mean a piece of your land?
4: Well, we got a lot of people coming out this way. I guess we'll have to make some room for them all, including the law.
2: Well, Mr. Cartwright, I sure will try to live up to your faith in me.
4: Well, Billy, you better, because if I catch you stepping out of line just once, why, I'll...
5: You'll go get the sheriff.

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0: Well, hello and welcome to this special edition of the 700 Club. Pat and Terry, as you see, are not sitting here on the set as they were yesterday. Instead, they are in that toddling town, Chicago, Chicago. So let's go right now, live via satellite, to Pat and Terry, standing by in Chicago. Hey, Pat.
1: Hey, Ben. Thank you very much. We're in the Robert Taylor Homes Project near Comiskey Park in the Windy City. And, Terry, you're interested to be interested to know that this is the place where Mr. T grew up, and Mr. T's with us today.
2: Isn't that exciting? We've got a great lineup of friends with us.
1: But in addition, though, that we are here by permission of the various gangs who said it would be okay if we gave this feeding project. Seven blocks from here on Sunday, there was a gang shootout that went on for about 20 hours. This is not exactly a crime-free area.
2: It sure isn't a crime-free area, but boy, you sure have seen people come together for this project, haven't
1: you, Pat? It's fabulous. Well, ladies and gentlemen, behind us, you see five Hunger Strike Force trucks, and these big rigs rolled into Chicago yesterday with about 200,000 pounds of food. There are three distribution sites, including this one. 100 ministries are providing volunteers to help with the distribution of food citywide. And we're looking at to distribute 130,000 meals to people as part of our nationwide effort to distribute 2.2 million meals and get things going to the point where we're distributing 10 million pounds of food a month. That's what we want to do.
2: Well, and in addition to all those volunteers that you mentioned, we have some great guests ahead for you. Pat mentioned real-life action hero Mr. T is here to lend a hand. Along with Meadowlark Lemon, we have Miss Teen America, Tanya Joy Gibson, with us. And yesterday, Pat, three Chicago Bears, along with Meadowlark, Tanya, and our special friend Carol Lawrence, went with some kids to do some back-to-school shopping. And we're going to take you on a little tour with them a little bit later, show you what they bought.
1: A great, great project. And we're going to be going back to Ben. We've got some news, of course, for you as what's happening in our world. And, Ben, what's next?
0: You guys got Kevlar under those Operation Blessing suits, a bulletproof vest there. But turning to Washington, Deputy Secretary Roger Altman has taken the heat in the congressional Whitewater hearings. The questioning of Altman focuses on whether or not he knew of the meetings on the Whitewater investigation. Here's CBN News correspondent Randall Brooks from Washington.
3: Senate hearings into the Whitewater investigation continued early into the morning hours with Deputy Treasury Secretary Roger Altman in the hot seat. At issue was whether or not Altman had purposely misled the Senate Banking Committee in February when he was asked about contacts between Treasury Department officials and the White House. Altman had told the committee he had known of only one such meeting.